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1: Hey everyone, Justin Holland here with the Mad Insurance Show, making a difference in insurance. Listen everybody, I want to tell you, I'm real excited about this show. We're really getting some momentum here, and I think you're going to want to stick around and listen to our guests. We've got a nonprofit that's joined us, as well as a congressional candidate, actually in my district. She's one of the first of many that we hope to have on to talk about some of the issues that are affecting the audience. But as always, I do a little housekeeping to kick off the show. It's the Mad Insurance Show, making a difference in insurance. We really focus on everything insurance, and I'm not going to spend much on this show on some of the headlines. I'll probably do that next week because I'm actually waiting for some news to hopefully get better, specifically on the health insurance side. But we typically talk about everything insurance, the auto, home, life insurance, Medicare plans, the employee benefits situations that we're seeing on that coverage. I was actually talking to my guest a minute ago just on the challenges with that, as well as an individual health insurance. I will tease you with this, though. I helped out many people this week with affordable insurance, not Affordable Care Act, private insurance that actually saved them quite a bit of money. So if I just wanted to tease the audience with that, let us know if you're interested in getting a quote, because this is helping my small group clients with alternatives as well as individuals out there. The agencies that we've got here in town, real quickly, Texas State Insurance Services. Just think of that on everything health insurance, employee benefits, Medicare, and individual health. 210-880-5316. 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I'm a registered Social Security analyst, an RSSA. It's as boring as it sounds, but we get down and look at the Social Security analysis for you out there as well. And if I hadn't mentioned already, auto, home, and commercial lines of business, that number is 877-357-5316 or palmettolifegroup.com. If you're just catching the going to catch the beginning of the show and you think you're going to miss it, I don't want you to miss it while you're scooting around San Antonio, or you might be watching this recording online, that's where I'm segueing into. Go to our YouTube channel if you can, and I want to make sure I get the domain here correct. YouTube.com/@Mad Insurance Show. That's going to take you to our page. I've got plenty of videos with other nonprofits and visits about our industry. You can always reference that. We'll have some good clips out there. And I had to plug our YouTube channel on there as well. So I got my housekeeping out of the way, everybody. And if you put up with that 3 minutes, I appreciate it. Now we really want to talk about our guests. And I'll tease you with both guests that I've got here, but we'll kick off with our nonprofit guest. I have Vincent Ferris, the CEO of Meals on Wheels San Antonio, as well as Katie Padilla-Stout, and she's a congressional candidate for Texas 23, which is my district. Mm-hmm. And I think everybody that's in that district, we're anxious to see what's there. And I've reached out to all my candidates out there, or the local candidates here in the San Antonio area. Katie's our first guest on that. So we're going to talk about, you know, legislation, what's really affecting the constituents out there, and I hopefully that will resonate, and then, you know, that'll get to Washington DC and they can help everybody out with that. So without further ado, Vincent Ferris, CEO of Meals on Wheels. You've been putting up with me for a few minutes here before the show, and I can't thank you enough. Vincent, thank you for joining us today.
2: Justin, it's my pleasure. This is, you know, I was kidding you earlier. Did we have anything to talk about, since we have been both going nonstop
1: since we
2: encountered each other? But in all seriousness, thank you for being here.
1: No, I'm so glad you're here. You and I talked a little bit about, you know, how I got introduced to Meals on Wheels years ago, you know, before she was my wife, helping out an individual. Love what you're doing. That resonated with me. And I'm so glad that we're having you on for our nonprofit segment to talk about Meals on Wheels San Antonio. Let's kick things off. The first question I got for you, you know, you both, before you got into Meals on Wheels, tell us about yourself, where you're from, you know, the nonprofit world. Can you give us a little background so we know who we're visiting with?
2: Sure. I grew up in Arlington, and that was a Arlington of many years ago, before the Cowboys invaded, is before Jerry arrived. So a very, very different community then. I had my mindset on law school, and I actually was on a pre-law track, and, you know, life got in the way. I had was working at Six Flags Over Texas, and this was a Six Flags of many years ago.
1: Oh, yeah.
2: It's very different from the Six Flags of today.
1: It's different.
2: And it was an amazing time, and I got hooked on people.
1: Okay.
2: And that is where I learned so much about people, because that's what life is. And so that really got me on my service trek, but it was food service. And I spent a number of years in the food service hospitality business, but...
1: The private sector over there.
2: Private sector.
1: Okay.
2: And...
1: you got some stories there too.
2: Stories there, but it came a time that, what do I want to do? And I accidentally discovered a small little organization in North Central Texas that was looking for an executive director, and it had nutrition involved with it. And I thought, multi-unit food service management, I am your guy.
1: Yeah.
2: And they said, where did you come from? But I was very fortunate. They hired me, and I worked for Meals on Wheels of Johnson and Ellis counties for almost 30 years. And that
1: I just drove up through there going up to Fort Worth. That's a beautiful area.
2: You know, I learned really quick that I did not know anything about running an organization like this. I did not understand the funding. I was clueless. And so, of course, went back to school for some added help.
1: Did you really?
2: I have been in the aging services world for a few years now.
1: You're, like I mentioned, a lot of my guys, you're just getting warmed up, you know, off of that, which is great. Love the background. You're a Texas native, so great. You're in good company here on the show. Let's talk about, you know, you engaging Meals on Wheels San Antonio. How did that come about? You were in the Johnson City area. You came a little bit farther south. Let's dive into that.
2: I had known my predecessor for about 15 years.
1: Okay.
2: And what started off somewhat as a joke, like, hey, you should be replacing me because I'm going to be leaving. She took an extended retirement tour. I always like to kid Sharon about that. And it started off kind of jokingly at first, but then we got serious, and that my spouse and I were no longer taking care of our parents. So that privilege had passed us. Our one son was out of state, and it was like, maybe I should look into this. And so we got serious about it. We looked into it, and I was lucky enough to be offered the position. So I've been in San Antonio now right at 10 years.
1: 10 years
2: and
1: now.
2: Having the absolute time of my life.
1: I love San Antonio. I'm right there with you. I'm glad you're here helping out this organization. You know, before you arrived, I mean, 10 years, that you got a decade under your belt here locally. What did it look like? Were there any changes? Were some struggles that maybe I'm not trying to put the other prior people that were in place, but stuff that they might have been struggling with that you guys really tried to take and turn around
2: for? The organization, we're soon to be celebrating our 50th year here in the community, which is amazing. I can tell you that our mission is more important today, or every bit as important, but I really think more important than when our founders got it together in the mid-70s.
1: I believe it.
2: And when I was hired, the board that hired me said, hey, Vincent, we know we need to do more. Let's see what we can do to serve more people in the community. And the second part of it was, we've got to find a place to do it from, because this whole Wyatt's cafeteria that we've occupied over here is just about to fall down around us.
1: Was that it was at? Was it a Wyatt's cafeteria?
2: Yes. We started out in the kitchen of the Fellowship Hall at St. John's Lutheran downtown, and we were busting at the seams when the organization bought the old Wyatt's building on 410 93, moved in 1994.
1: Okay.
2: And so it has served us well. We have been in our new location.
1: Which is beautiful.
2: Off of Nacogdoches and 410 now for just over 3 years.
1: We're going to talk about where Meals on Wheels is located as well. And we're going to also bring in Katie to talk about kind of, she teased this a minute ago on some of the background or where the Meals on Wheels fits into her segment. But real quick, let's talk about Meals on Wheels, the location. It's there on Nacogdoches Road. People can actually donate time, or companies can come in, or just drop a check off. And
2: absolutely. But come down and see where the magic is made. We have a 6-acre campus right there at Nacogdoches and Danbury. It's kind of behind Mama's Cafe and Broadway Bank, if people know the area. Meals on Wheels is owned by the community to serve by the community. And the efforts that the community put in to create this campus is amazing. We have almost an acre under roof. We have an unbelievable kitchen that can produce over 30,000 hot meals a day.
1: 30,000.
2: And, you know, we have a viewing hallway. People can see the meals being prepared from start to finish. But come on down. We have an Alzheimer's Day Activity Center there, as well as our entire staff.
1: Okay, I didn't realize. Yeah, you probably showed that to me. I mean, because you had sprawling. You've got all these meetings areas and conference rooms and stuff like that, if I remember correctly.
2: You're remembering exactly right. We make that available to groups who need meeting space. And during this past year, we've had almost 4,000 individuals coming in using our meeting rooms that haven't been there for Meals on Wheels purposes. And it's been a lot of nonprofits. It's been a lot of community groups. But we've actually had some of our corporate partners as well.
1: I'm glad you're reminding me of that, because I totally forgot. I do a lot of Medicare workshops and health insurance 101, stuff like that, just because it's a mess trying to navigate that. But we're going to try to do a workshop on AI and helping that senior community kind of navigate that and how it can help you. Not to go off subject, but I can't tell you how many calls I get from a senior client. Hey, I paid this bill, Justin. I'm like, no, you shouldn't have. You know, maybe AI can come in and help these seniors kind of navigate some of the stuff with all the fraud and shysters out there. You know, I'm going to get with you at some point on that, and maybe we can do a workshop.
2: That would be awesome.
1: You guys,
2: sir,
1: would be cool with that.
2: That would be awesome.
1: Very cool. A day-to-day on the Meals on Wheels, you know, from I'd love to know kind of your level, you know, the back end support that you've got there, and not just that, the volunteers, you know, that come in, not just the staff. Can you give us an idea of what that daily operation or weekly operation?
2: Well, you know, it truly takes a village, and the village here of the greater San Antonio community is amazing with the support. Because you mentioned volunteers, we have many thousand donors who help us as well, because as much as we would like to think that everything is free, we of course know that it is not. There are costs associated with it, but our team starts in the morning around 4 a.m. is when the equipment starts getting fired up in the kitchen, and we're producing almost 9,000 meals a day right now, and that is for the meals that we provide to the City of San Antonio senior centers. That is somewhere between 1,800 and 2,000 meals. We have meals going out for homebound clients in 9 counties that surround Bear County.
1: I was going to ask the reach there. Okay.
2: And then we have about 3,200 individuals here in Bear County that we're serving on a daily basis. And so, you know, we have volunteers and staff members knocking on almost 3,000 doors Monday through Friday. You know, hey, how you doing? I'm here with Meals on Wheels. And people think, oh, you're delivering a meal. Yes, you are delivering a meal, but you're doing more than that. And you understand this because you saw it firsthand a number of years ago. It's a wellness check. It's a friendly hello. Hey, how are you doing? It's breaking that isolation that these folks have, because so many people have no one else to talk to. They don't see anyone during the day.
1: And it's that boomer generation, you know, that's in that and then some. And I... not to go off on another tangent, but you and I were talking about that. Just somebody to talk to. That welfare, that wellness check, just, you know, I think we need to do a better job. And I know we get all tied up in our day-to-day, and we're trying to run a business or take care of family and then complain about little insignificant issues and everything. Right. When there's people that are lonely, they ain't got anybody.
2: They don't.
1: And I can see where y'all, I saw firsthand with the individual, Kenneth. I got to do a shout out to Kenneth. He's no longer with us. But I saw back in 2008 what you guys were doing and the fruit of that and how happy he was. Because, I mean, he would get fired. He'd get fired up too when we'd come in, because we'd bring him some candy and all kinds of goodies as well. But I cannot thank y'all enough for what y'all are doing and that you're leading that charge. Off of that, any other the day? I mean, 9,000 meals, mm-hmm. are those like distributed daily, weekly, or I mean, do you like load them up and then take care of them for a week?
2: Some people get meals daily.
1: Okay.
2: Some see us a couple of times a week, and some only once a week, depending on the need out there.
1: Okay, cool.
2: But everything we do is trying to keep people in their home. We want them in a safe environment that's acceptable to them and their families, if they still have family support, and it's the place that they're happy. career, and especially these latter years of their life. And some of these folks are, you know, they have outlived their loved ones, they've outlived their savings, mm-hmm. and they are pretty isolated, as you mentioned. And when isolation kicks in, all kinds of mental health issues can kick in. When that happens, medicine no longer works the way it's supposed to. And, you know, loneliness, isolation, they say it's harmful as smoking a pack of cigarettes a day.
1: Really? Wow.
2: And I mean, it's just really bad. But with the human touch, letting people know that they're not forgotten makes a big difference. When people are starting to eat this wonderful meal that we provide, it's amazing how much better those medicines work. You were talking about the gentleman there, how he started looking forward to that volunteer coming and that meal.
1: Oh, yeah.
2: It is proven fact that people who receive Meals on Wheels have a less likelihood of falling and having a hip fracture than those that don't. There are a couple of reasons. One, they're getting stronger by getting up out of the chair to go to answer the door. Two, the nourishment that they're getting from the meal, the mind is working better there, so they're more aware of their surroundings. And the other thing is they're keeping their house picked up better. Mm-hmm. So the clutter's not there so that they take a fall, because we know when someone has a hip fracture, things don't go well.
1: This just popped in my head. I think, and this is coming from an individual like me that can donate time or effort or money off of that. I think many people listening to the show or watching us online would be shocked or surprised on the fulfillment they get volunteering, going in and helping, just talking to some of these people. You might learn something, you know, too, from some of these people that have some history and interesting lives.
2: And they have made it possible for us to be here. And these were teachers. They were firemen. They stocked our grocery shelves. They made it for us today.
1: Backbone.
2: And so if you were out knocking on doors today, on any given day of the week, and if you were out there today, you know, there's at least 20 people that are over the age of 100 that are still living in their homes by themselves. Yeah. You might get to meet one of our centenarians out
1: there. No, that's a great point.
2: Our oldest client's birthday is actually today, and she's turning 104 years old.
1: Are you kidding me?
2: That's
1: 104?
2: Pretty cool. Living by herself.
1: I will tell you, I think we're living longer lives. We're just not necessarily living healthier lives. And that goes for, you know, diet or exercise or maybe just stuff that's the genetic, you know, and all of that as well. But the hope that you're giving these individuals, you know, to just keep going and in some cases probably surviving is huge. I was going to ask you this what we were talking a minute ago. You know, y'all are kind of the first line of defense on seeing maybe an issue that needs to be addressed.
2: That's correct.
1: And you're working hand in hand, I'm assuming, with other nonprofits. Hey, you need to go take a look at, you know, Lucy over here or whatever and take a look at her or you know, Vince over here. So can we go off on that? Just let's say, hey, we will absolutely see these, and we let another nonprofit come in and try to help.
2: Right. And oftentimes these individuals that we're serving have no family here. They may be living out of state or other side of the state. And so it's calls to the family members to check on them, but it's also calls to other groups to come in and look. And, you know, what we do keeps people out of the emergency room. Mm-hmm. It doesn't tie up. We keep the EMS services from being tied up. Their stays in the hospital, should they have to go in, are much, much less because they're healthier going in because of the nutrition factor mm-hmm. of it. And so there's a real cost saving to the public. And with Katie here today, she knows. I mean, an investment in Meals on Wheels saves you and I tax dollars.
1: No question.
2: Because these folks are not going to wind up in Medicaid beds in nursing homes. And
1: becoming
2: their
1: a ward of the
2: stays.
1: State, you know, ultimately.
2: Yes,
1: and that can be and you just don't know a lot unless you've lived it or taken care of a long-term care living situation for a loved one or a family member or a friend. Not until you really go through that do you really realize, you know, how taxing it can be and if you're not prepared. That's one of the reasons why I'm so adamant, hey, long-term care, Social Security planning, you know, just because, you know, you got to be ready. It takes money. It takes time. It takes the nonprofits that you guys are doing. You know, back to money, funding, you know, you guys source on funding. What's the mix of maybe government grants, private donations, corporate partnerships? We know we've got some significant, very blessed to have some of the significant corporate partners that probably help y'all as well. Can we dive into that on
2: right.
1: what keeps the lights on?
2: Right. 43% of all the funding that comes into Meals on Wheels San Antonio is philanthropic. And that is from very small donations to some very, very generous gifts. And that's from individuals as well as corporate philanthropy there and foundations. This past year, our governmental monies, and this was passed through federal dollars, some state dollars, is right at 35%.
1: Is that a decrease or an increase? Or?
2: Well, it's changing because of part of what we are doing with our Comfy Casas, which is our home repair, home modification program.
1: Okay.
2: That has more governmental money into it than philanthropic. On the Meals on Wheels side of just the home-delivered meals, the governmental money that comes to that is less than 30%.
1: Really?
2: So it is the community supporting the Meals on Wheels program.
1: Okay. Well, I'm glad we've got legislature candidate here as well, because, I mean, I think some modifications and some tweaks can probably help.
2: Absolutely.
1: And here's the deal, too. We can't depend on our government and everybody to take care of us. We got to be proactive as well. But, man, some people just don't have a fair shake. Some people just don't have a shot, and they need some help there. Let me double check my questions here. You know, as far as the geography, let's talk about the reach that you guys, I think you said 9 counties, and we were talking Southern Springs and all of that. I mean, you guys go to some rural areas
2: here
1: in San Antonio.
2: We do. And so we're the primary Meals on Wheels provider in Bear, Atascosa, and Frio counties. But Wilson, Carnes, Guadalupe, Edwards, Uvalde, a lot of Katy's district.
1: Oh, yeah.
2: We're out there, and we're a secondary meal provider to those counties.
1: To back them up on whatever they're doing locally.
2: Yes.
1: Okay, cool. What else the team providing show up for someone's door? You know, imagine a daily check-in means something very different to someone who lives alone. I guess we kind of really talked about that. Mm-hmm. You know, just what the impact y'all are making.
2: You mentioned about what do they do and what do they see.
1: Yeah.
2: So they will report on the client's conditions.
1: Okay.
2: And if they're seeing someone, do they look like they did last time? Do they seem a little off? Do they seem
1: something
2: with
1: deteriorating?
2: It? You know, but they also look at the house and the surroundings. Is it safe? Can they do something? Are there boards loose on the porch?
1: Wheelchair ramp, something.
2: A person's hard of hearing is no longer hearing our knock. Meals on Wheels can step in through our Comfy Casas and put a doorbell in to help people. The doorbell that flashes on the inside. We had one lady that was referred to us, had not been out of her house in 4 years. And she had been hospitalized, came home, got in a wheelchair, oversized wheelchair. The wheelchair would not go through the front door. No, people were bringing food to her. People were checking on her, but she had not been out of the house in 4 years. And we went back in and was able to come back in and do some home modification for a wider door and work in the inner bathroom so that she could have access to her.
1: Give them a little hope.
2: There.
1: You know, I'm sure she.
2: One of the other things that we do too, and it's a very, very popular service that we have, is our Animeals, because these furry companions, these guys, you're talking about loneliness. So these furry companions are everything to these people.
1: Well, I'm a crazy dog person, so I get it.
2: So we were seeing food trays out by the front door, and I was like, okay, what's going on here? And you look and you realize that the client is saving part of their meal to feed their dog or their cat. These meals are not designed for those pets. So it's not good for the pet, but it's not good for the individual because they're not getting the nutritional intake. And so
1: they're not putting their oxygen mask on first, but we're helping out the animal.
2: We have an unbelievable amount of support with donated pet food, and so it's a supplemental pet food we provide these people.
1: Vince, I had no idea.
2: We also do work with some veterinary clinics for vet care, and it's amazing what happens with our animals. Some of these pets are 19 and 20 years old.
1: Oh,
2: and
1: wow!
2: So, I mean, it's amazing.
1: We lost a few. Actually, I had a coworker, one of my ladies. Lost two, you know, recently. I mean, and we like to think that we're the ones taking care of these furry little critters and then realize that it's the other way around.
2: They're taking care of us.
1: You know, and you just don't, it just doesn't hit, you know, on the emotional support these little guys do for us and just absorb it all in. That is so cool. I had no idea y'all were doing that until today. Let's wrap up with just a few more questions. I think this is an important one. The senior population in San Antonio is growing fast. Is the demand outpacing the capacity that y'all have right now? I mean, you guys have to forecast stuff. I'm curious what that looks like, again, to create some urgency with, you know, our listeners here on what you guys are doing.
2: Yeah, we are, 2 years ago, we were serving roughly 4,200 people a day. And given some of the cutbacks in funding that we have received, fairly drastic cutbacks 2 years in a row, we've had to more right-size what we were doing to make sure that, you know, we're going to be here for another 50 years there.
1: And continue with those 4,200.
2: There are a lot of folks that don't know about Meals on Wheels. Again, thank you for the opportunity to be here today. We're here to serve the community, to help the community. We're owned by the community. A lot of people have never heard of Meals on Wheels and the work we do. Some people think we're just a food delivery organization. I think by talking today, you'll understand that
1: I'm
2: we're
1: seeing
2: far more
1: another
2: than
1: aspect
2: that.
1: Of that.
2: But we're just one piece of the fabric to make the San Antonio region a better place to live and improve the quality of life. And so it's a challenge. Yes, we are underserving. Yes, we need to do more. A lot of nonprofits will talk about their work and how they're doing to try to, you know, put themselves out of business. We all want to grow older. People are living longer, but in the world we live in today, they will always have challenges. And so need to continue to support these individuals is going to be there.
1: Let's wrap up with this. How can we get involved? How can we help? I think that's a good segue and what we'll talk to Katie about on some of the questions I have for her. You know, I've got we'll talk about the website, the phone numbers that people can reach. What can people do to start helping?
2: Yeah, you know, one of the things when I'm asked that, I think most people think that Vincent's going to say, oh, give us money. Well, money is help. Money helps. You know, resources are good. But really, what we need is more awareness. Think about the people that live around you. Are they keeping care of their yard, taking care of their yard like they used to? Think about the people that you used to see in church. Are they there in their pew every Sunday, or when's the last time we saw them? We're all so busy, we forget about the people around us. So I would challenge our listeners today to think about those folks that they've known and they're not seeing. Maybe they should reach out and check on them. Just a, hey, how are you doing?
1: I love it.
2: And talk about Meals on Wheels and the services of Meals on Wheels. People don't know that we have these services that can help. Suggest that they call us. We may not be the answer to them, but we are good at plugging people into other services in the community.
1: The website here, just so I want to make sure it's accurate, for Meals on Wheels San Antonio is mowsatx.org.
2: That is correct.
1: That's the main number there. If for some reason you need to give them a call, the number is 210-735-5115. Love what you're doing. I am so glad. I thought we had caught up with everything before the show, and I just learned even more stuff in just our segment to talk about Meals on Wheels. When we wrap up the show, we're going to remind everybody again where they can contact and help out with that. Vincent, I mean, thank you.
2: Oh, thank you,
1: and the organization. And let's see if we can make it over there. I'll try to rally. I'm going to post this obviously online and let people, hey, go check it out. Help
2: that's
1: where you
2: great.
1: Can. But what you brought resonated. You know, just check on people. You know, I think we just don't do that. And you're right.
2: We're too busy. We're too
1: busy. These phones, you know, everything is just consuming us, and the humanity is just kind of drifting away, and that's a problem, and that's kind of scary. But
2: thank
1: guys
2: you,
1: like you are helping us keep that in line. Vincent, thank you so much. I'm going to segue into our next guest. Before I do that, this is the Mad Insurance Show, making a difference in insurance. We're spending most of the show, we're going to talk about, we just talked about Meals on Wheels with CEO Vincent Ferris regarding what they're doing here for the community. Now we're going to have a congressional candidate for Texas 23 that I invited to the show just to talk about some of the legislation that I think, you know, needs to be brought up, addressed. Any input, you're going to get to meet her as a candidate. We want to make sure we give everybody a platform to talk about what's going on, because if you care and you want to help your constituents, let's listen. Let's listen to everybody off of that, for that matter. But the Mad Insurance Show, Texas State Insurance Services, and Palmetto Life Group are our agencies. agencies. But let's just go straight into our visit with Katie Padilla-Stout. Thank you so much, Katie, for joining us today.
3: Yes, good morning. Thank you so much for having me.
1: We are excited about this because I wanted to, we're going to go over your background. You're obviously from here locally,
3: yes.
1: San Antonio native. Vincent tried to get here as soon as he could. I got here back in 06. But let's dive in straight into the questions. Let's just get down to it. And first things first, who is Katie? What brought you to run for Congress? Let's dive in. That's important. I think a lot of people miss, you know, the why. Let's dive into that first.
3: Absolutely. So first and foremost, I'm definitely from San Antonio, born and raised here. Been in the 23rd for quite some time. I am a graduate of Lee High School, and then I went to UT Austin for undergrad, where I majored in education, early childhood. Came back to San Antonio to teach for 3 years, was able to work with our refugee population, doing ESL in those classrooms, and then doing special ed inclusion. After that, decided I wanted to go to law school, went to law school in Houston, met my husband there, interned under the Obama administration in their Office of Civil Rights, did a little stint with the DNC finance chair, primarily interned at Disability Rights Texas, advocating for kids with special needs. And then I got married. I met my husband on the first day of law school. We got married on graduation day, the last
1: day. How cool is that?
3: We had a surprise wedding, super fun, so that I could study for the bar. And so we took the bar, spent that first summer married, came back to San Antonio. He was interning with Chief Justice Stone here in town. And I told him, hey, I want to go back to the classroom. Like, you look like you have this law thing figured out. Like, you go do that. I really miss working with kids. I want to go back. So I went back for 3 years. And then we fostered adopted two of our boys. And we adopted them June 2nd. I gave birth to my daughter Ava June 10th.
1: Oh, wow.
3: And so we went from 0 to 3 in a month and 9 months. Yes, in no time. It was a busy week. And so I taught one more year. I was like, oh, somebody's got to do something different, right? And so I decided I was going to join my dad's law practice and use my law degree. And this time I knew what I wanted to do. I wanted to represent kids in foster care. So that's what I've been doing for the past almost 10 years.
1: We were talking about that a little bit. We had CASA, Child Advocate, and I didn't know. Just like I'm learning stuff with Vincent with Meals on Wheels, some of the stuff that happens there, you're giving that underserved or just people that just didn't get a fair shake, you know?
3: Yes.
1: An opportunity to try to thrive or correct that course that they could be on.
3: I think it's really easy if you stay in your bubble to think, oh, everybody kind of is in the same situation, or everybody kind of has the same amount of resources or support. And working in fields like Vincent and I do, you really see like there is a huge spectrum, and there is a really large disparity between, you know, what somebody on one side of town might have and what somebody on another side of town, or somebody in your back door that you don't even recognize, is really dealing with. And, you know, you ask me why I'm running. This was not something I envisioned for myself. Tell everyone this was not on my bingo card for 2026. Well, I guess for 2026, but a year ago, I did not know. And so it was kind of one of those slow things where I was very comfortable where I was at. I was working in children's court. I really enjoyed it. That gave me time to still go have lunch with my kids or volunteer at the school library and be with my friends and go to soccer practices.
1: The good stuff, the little things.
3: I was just really, I was like, man, I have a really good balance here. Let's just turn that upside down.
1: I think that segues into, hey, why you? We're getting some background here. Why are you doing this?
3: So I, like everyone else, you know, you talk about that loss of humanity that you just seen kind of on the national stage, especially that really hurt my heart, because especially here in San Antonio, I feel like we do look after our own, right? Like we try to help those that we can. If there is a need and we're aware of that, we're going to step in. And so to see kind of on a national stage that wasn't happening was getting more and more frustrating. But oh, it's over there, right? That's in Washington, or that's the administration. But like here in San Antonio, with boots on the ground, we're going to have our people covered. And then I found out that the administration was going to cut SNAP. And SNAP is food assistance for, most people think it's for children. I thought it was only for children. And I knew that I had about 300 kids on my caseload that weren't going to be able to eat or weren't going to have access to food. And how are we going to do that? I know the county government isn't going to step in for that or can't. They don't have the means to do that. The state government is not going to do that either. Like, what are we going to do to feed these children? Like, these very basic things.
1: And so the kids.
3: The children. So then I was like, this is horrifying. Like, this is just because it had never been done before, because we're a proper country. Like, we have means in place to be able to protect our most vulnerable. And so no one else had ever said, hey, you know what we're going to do? We're going to put, you know, these most vulnerable children up on the chopping block. We're going to cut this funding. And so that was really scary because we had never done that before. Something our country had never even contemplated when things were as bad as they were. Nobody ever said, hey, put the hungry kids up on the chopping block. So then I found out that SNAP didn't just help children, right, and foster care and other people who need that, but it was a big part of Meals on Wheels. Is where Meals on Wheels gets our funding. So I'm like extra horrified now. I'm like, okay, so we're gonna not feed our most vulnerable children and we're not gonna feed our most vulnerable senior citizens. Then what are we doing? Like, as a country, if we are doing all of these wonderful things, like, we need to be taking care of our children and we need to be taking care of our elderly. Like, yeah. That is something very, very basic that I think red or blue, everybody can agree on, right? Like, these are the two.
1: The right thing to do.
3: These are the right things to do, right? We don't put them up on, we don't supplement these people. We don't subject them to that. And so that was kind of the largest kind of stepping stone towards.
1: That set the fire there.
3: It did.
1: Now I understand.
3: Mm-hmm. And then the last one was, you know, I knew that Representative Gonzalez was going to be vulnerable this election cycle just because, you know, everyone understood the personal scandal that had happened. And I just kept thinking, oh, somebody else will run, right? Like, someone will run, they'll find a moderate, common sense Republican somewhere, and they'll put that person up and I can keep going to soccer practice. That would be lovely. And I'm calling my Democratic friends. I'm like, hey, y'all got anybody?
1: Who's
3: like
1: jumping in here?
3: Who's jumping in here? Who wants to come? And everybody's like, not me, not anybody else. And so at the end of the day, I, you know, as a mom who sends her kids to public school and understands those challenges, I just couldn't fathom someone who calls himself, you know, what does he call himself? AK guy, yeah. Representing the county of Uvalde, right? And what a just disrespect to those families that have endured the most
1: tragic thing. That was horrible that happened down there as well.
3: And so I just said, okay, like, I'm in, let's do it. Like, I mean, at this point, what do we have to lose, right? Like, no one else is stepping up.
1: Yeah.
3: I've enjoyed being able to use either my privilege or my platform to help children, help families, help people get into healthier situations. And so it's what I've spent my life doing. It's what I want to continue to do. And I would absolutely be honored if I were chosen to or elected to be able to do that. But I think at the bottom end, yes, we can't count on our government to do everything. We don't need to do that. But what we do need to do is make sure that we have our priorities straight, right? And that where we can help our people, we are, because that's what the government's job is.
1: And I want to be, you know, as nonpartisan. I at a very early age, politically, you know, it's the person,
3: mm-hmm.
1: You know what I mean? I mean, yeah, you've got your parties and we have these lines and stuff, and I think, you know, both sides I'm not real happy with right now, just because I see what's going on. I'm like, God, can we just figure this out? You know, I don't mm-hmm. care who's in office. You're
3: that's
1: absolutely
3: exactly how I feel. Like, this is not a red or a blue thing. This is like a people thing, right? Like, it's a humanity thing.
1: American deal.
3: Yes.
1: You know, I mean, we have the rest of the world looking at us mm-hmm. right now. Okay, it's just not us. You know, we've got other people. Yeah, we've got our problems here in the United States, but people are still trying to die to get here.
3: Mm-hmm.
1: You know, there's a reason for that, and hopefully you guys can figure it out there in Congress. But now we have an idea of, you know, your background,
3: mm-hmm.
1: what charged you up, okay? And I love that. No question, District 23 mm-hmm. is just kind of on fire. You've got it up in limbo, and you said, hey, I'm going to step it up. You know, the Uvalde thing helped, you know, you say, hey, listen, we got to do something here. Mm-hmm. And listen, I'm on both sides. I get the guns. I get the violence. You know, can we try to figure something? It just seems like, hey, one, it's either this way or the highway or this way or the highway, you know, and I'm just hoping we can have some common ground there. You know?
3: I think a lot of people are in that common ground space, right? Like, no one is at this, you know, my opponent is kind of a Second Amendment absolutist, believes there should be absolutely no guard, like no age limit. He wants to legalize all kinds of machine guns, right? Like, the average person does not want that.
1: Yeah.
3: The average person doesn't think a 16-year-old should be able to go into a store and buy a machine gun.
1: I can agree with that.
3: okay, right? Like, nobody believes that. On the other end, they're like, oh, like, the Democrats are going to come in. They're going to, like, go door to door and take all your guns, right? Like, I'm like, nobody wants to do that either. Yeah. Okay, nobody wants to do either of these.
1: You know, the
3: things.
1: Undertaking that would be, you know, even if that was the case. I mean, so.
3: Yes, no, but there is all of this gray space in the middle, right, where we can really kind of do some work, like real work that will help people. And so I think getting everybody kind of out of that. And I'm like you, like, we don't ever see the people. We see, you know, we don't see the party, we see the people. Mm-hmm. And so, you know, I had one of my largest, like, kickoffs, and I'm looking around and I'm like, oh my gosh, like, I think 30% of the people here are Republicans, right? But they're my friends and they support me and they're here and they want to do what's right. And so I just think that people get lost in
1: that. I like you saying that, because I just think, hey, we can have arguments. I have friends that don't have the same views as me, but we, man, if something gets down and dirty, I'm there to help them out. You know, I mean, we have our spat a little bit, and then we just get back to our lives and love each other and take care of everybody as well. I think we're missing that component. Real quick, I, before I forget to bring this up, you know, and I'm going to talk about some of the stuff that I wanted to talk about you selfishly on our industry. What are you maybe two or three things that you're seeing the constituents bring into the table? Is it the Uvalde thing? Is it the SNAP? Is it other? What are those two to three that you're seeing out there? Let's talk about that for a minute.
3: Everything, right? I've traveled this district four separate times, 800 miles, hundreds and hundreds of miles, and everybody wants to talk about the same thing. It's affordability, right? Like, that American dream is slipping further and further away.
1: Yeah, it is.
3: And for those of us who have our own business, and I felt like, oh, okay, like, I've made it, right? Like, 10 years ago, if you had had what you have now, you would have said, oh, yes, like, this is wonderful. It's just not going as far as it used to for anybody, right? And so we're seeing this kind of stagnant of everybody's kind of getting divided into two different places, and we need a middle class. We need a strong middle class. America thrives on a strong middle class. And right now, the people who are hurting the most are middle class, and that's the backbone of our country. So we need to have policies put in place that really support and uplift that middle class, because when that happens, guess what? People who own small businesses, right, who are at the top of that, the upper echelon of that upper middle class, right, then they have customers. They have people that can come to them. They have people that can buy their product. They have people that can hire their services. They have people that can promote that.
1: It affects everything.
3: It affects. And so that's what I keep saying. I'm like, we're all connected. And there seems to be a group of individuals that really kind of understand that concept and a group of people who don't, right? And so I'm the first to engage with people on things that I feel really passionate about. And the SNAP benefits were one of those. And people were like, well, you know, they should have to, you know, pay their own way or, you know, whatnot. And I'm like, who do you think is going to pay the difference when the grocers aren't getting the same amount of money they were getting before, right? Like, if we just take away that funding and say, hey, we're not going to fund this anymore, 30%, like, who is going to, they're going to raise their prices.
1: Yeah.
3: They're not going to.
1: Well, that's what they've been doing. That's what's been happening.
3: Exactly.
1: And I'm glad you're just honing in on that, the affordability.
3: Yes.
1: You know, I mean, what's going on? And here's the catch. Let's segue into one of my first questions on Social Security. We're looking down a barrel of a gun with 20 to 30% cuts on Social Security. And I don't think people are really talking about this. You see some headlines on that. That's a problem when, you know, that could be the primary income or only income for these individuals. And they've got to navigate their medical costs that are going to increase. You know, they're having to navigate food and have you guys come in with Meals on Wheels. You know, it's one of the reasons why I have this show, is to try to raise that alarm bell, whether it's you or your opponent or anybody, the nonprofits. We got a storm coming. You know, if we're complaining about how much things cost, we're talking now about taking what little we have to take on that cost getting cut back again as well. Give me some insight. Has that been caught up or brought up with Social Security out in the community that you're talking to?
3: So we've talked to a lot of seniors. We go to a lot of different clubs and events, and they seem to be the majority of the members that are out there that really care about what's going on, because they see what's coming. And so they are definitely worried about Social Security. I haven't heard 20 to 30%, but they are starting to sound the alarm bells on that. I I just think those are the last things we cut. Those are the absolute last things. They are direct services to people, direct services to being able to afford their home, afford their medicine, afford basic living, right? Like, that is not the first thing we're cutting. That is the last thing we're cutting.
1: This, we're not, these individuals that are depending on that income are not splurging with it. They're not squandering it.
3: No.
1: They are getting as frugal as they possibly can from what I'm, because I mean, the senior clients that we help out with, and here's the deal. I see both sides of the spectrum. Mm-hmm. One minute I'm, you know, in a home, South San Antonio, guys rolling around a wheelchair, you know, needing some help on a Medicare review. Mm-hmm. And the next minute I'm in, you know, a nice neighborhood or a great office building helping out, you know, another class of local citizen off of that. So I'm seeing, and even the people that have the means are complaining about the costs, well, you know, as
3: that's
1: well.
3: That's the problem, right? And I say that all the time. Like, I mean, I'm an attorney, right? I have my own business. We've, you know, kids live a certain lifestyle that they've become accustomed to. My husband's an attorney and I'm going to Costco and I'm like, excuse me, like, what is this bill? Like, how are we going to pay this? You know, we just can't afford that, right? Yeah. We can't afford what we used to afford. And so there are a lot of people who don't have dual income households or who don't have graduate degrees that are out there with their own business. And so I'm like, if we're over here hurting and really trying to make ends meet and really saying, okay, guys, we're only buying this week, I think that the majority of people must be feeling the same way.
1: One of the things, and this is something that I put in our questions, you know, there's some proposals that would raise a retirement age of 60 or 70 years old. And I think we're kicking the can down the road on something like that. You know, maybe at some point that could be something to consider, but it's coming down to a funding thing. And I just, if we're, again, I try to be as neutral as I can, but when we're worried about, you know, global situations instead of domestic, I think a lot of people get hurt. And that's happening right now. You know,
3: well, those are kind of like extra things, right? Yeah. Like, I think anybody that's run a household or run things, there are things that are like our mortgage. We got to pay our mortgage, right? And that would kind of be our domestic issues. Like, we have to address
1: just
3: that.
1: Gone up.
3: That has to be paid. Like, that has to be before we're taking the vacation, before we're buying the new car, before we're doing any of those other things that are extra, right? Then we have to be able to take care of what we need here at home. And I think that that's absolutely true. But I think another big part of that is just our, you know, which you probably know more about, which is just our tax scheme, right? Mm-hmm. Like, as a teacher, when I was teaching, I don't think it's gone up at all. I was able to claim $200 reimbursement on supplies, right? As a small business owner, I can claim whatever I want to claim, right? If you're a CEO, you can claim your jet, right? So I'm spending $1,000 every year decorating my classroom,
1: you're
3: trying to get stuff for
1: that.
3: My kids. I'm bankrolling public education and I can't even claim it on my taxes.
1: Yeah.
3: Like, what in the world? So that whole system is devised to people who haven't been in that situation. I always laugh whenever we started and my husband and I were just married and I went back to teaching. So I had to start all over again because I didn't think I was going to teach again, right? So I'm spending $2,000 trying to get everything up and running. Like, he's like, oh, where are you submitting these receipts? I'm like,
1: we get a couple hundred bucks back.
3: Don't worry. In April, a year from now, we will be able to claim $200 on our taxes. I hope that's okay.
1: That's a great point. I mean, that's a little tweak, a little incentive that could be tweaked for educators and all that. And listen, I'm an entrepreneur guy. I'm a serial entrepreneur. And man, it was tough. trying to make stuff happen and any tax break that I could get. Because, hey, I am taking on that time, money, and effort. I mean, it took a decade to really get, and maybe not a decade, but 8 years, mm-hmm. you know, to really get stuff home and in, because there was so much chaos in the industry off of that. If we can utilize that, I think that's a great point on what you, as educators, can line up as well. Rising healthcare costs.
3: Oh,
1: we kind of we're talking about some of the important aspects of your campaign and what you're trying to do. We talked about Social Security. We can go on for a while on that. Okay. Mm-hmm. More than anything, I just wanted to, hey, let's talk about it, address it, and then hopefully that becomes a subject matter for all of our local legislatures that are running right now. Highest uninsured rate in the country going on right now. Okay. And I raised the alarm bells this past fall. There was some legislation that could have been, you know, extended. Okay. I understand the right side's argument. Oh, no, we need to let it expire. And they did. And I think they called it wrong. And I had a good friend and carrier client that was on one of my shows. Hey, we can't depend on the government to help bail us out. You are absolutely right. But I saw middle class America get absolutely crushed this fall, going from a $200 a month premium to $1,200, from a $800 family premium to $4,000.
3: So, you know, here's where I get confused, right? Because we talk about these things in really big terms, and I'm a former kindergarten teacher, so I'm like, let's break it down, right? You're saying we can't depend on the government to support us. I understand that, right?
1: Argument. Yeah.
3: But at the end of the day, when it comes to that specific legislation, that was our tax dollars.
1: No question.
3: So that was our tax dollars. That wasn't like some amorphous fund that came from somewhere else. Like, those were our specific Texas tax dollars. So those tax dollars cannot come back to help us Texans, then what exactly were we paying those taxes for? Because I could have kept those taxes and now I could afford my insurance premium that just went up three times. Mm-hmm. But tell me why I gave you that money when then, yes, the expectation was that that money was going to do something to enrich our lives. That's why we gave it to you.
1: That's a great point. And I mean, even with the Trump administration that came in, they were like, oh, repeal it. And then finally said, you know what, let's just make it better. And I'm like, okay, cool. I like that.
3: Let's do something.
1: No, and then COVID hit, you know, and that derailed everything. And I thought the Trump administration would, you know, help out with a special enrollment period for people that just didn't
3: but
1: have insurance.
3: This is what we're talking about, right? Like, it's so divisive between red versus blue.
1: No question.
3: That your people suffer. And I guess in that respect, I don't understand that as an attorney or as a teacher, because as an attorney, right? You have a fiduciary duty to your client. You don't get to say, well, I don't really like this person, so even though I know my client's going to really benefit, I'm going to say no, right? That fiduciary duty stops you from being able to do that.
1: I love you bringing that up, because in our industry, we don't get paid by some of the products that we help people enroll in.
3: Mm-hmm.
1: We're doing that time, money, and effort just because it's the right thing to do.
3: Exactly.
1: And get that line. Up.
3: So. And so why our leaders don't have a fiduciary duty to your clients, I have no idea.
1: Yeah.
3: But I guarantee you elect me, and that's the only way I know how to operate. So I'm not going to say, well, I don't like this person, so I'm not going to do that, which is essentially how I felt like our legislature did, right? Like, we were going to do, you know, everybody calls it Obamacare. It was really a Republican health care plan.
1: Yeah.
3: That we agreed to go through, right? So this, we put your health care plan through, then, I don't know, you got upset about that. So now, instead of giving us the money that we were supposed to get, because they were so mad, they said, no, keep that money. We don't want it, right? We're going to cut off our nose to spite our face, and we're going to hurt our people, which are essentially our clients. And so our Texas money went all over the state, all over the country, to places who didn't have that problem. And then they got even lower health rates, right? And we got higher ones. And people can't afford to do that. We can't afford to go from $200 to $800. I will tell you, with my student loans, they were like, we don't like Biden's plans, get him out, scrap them. They're the same plans that everybody's been having for multiple administrations.
1: It's the headline. It gets everybody
3: right?
1: talking.
3: Yes, they're like, oh, okay, like, scrap that. I've been paying $600 because we have four kids, all these things. And they were like, okay, that's gone. Now you owe us $2,500 a month. Excuse me?
1: Yeah.
3: That is over four times what I was paying. Like, how are people supposed to do that? No one can do that.
1: I've just been able to see our legislatures within a drop of a hat be able to flip a switch and make stuff happen.
3: Mm-hmm.
1: They did that in both administrations.
3: Mm-hmm.
1: Obama, Trump, Biden. I've seen it can get corrected.
3: Absolutely.
1: Okay? You can help people quickly off of that. It's just a matter of pushing that through. We talk about the Affordable Care Act costs, and we're almost at the end of the show. I want to talk about good news. Let's talk about something that actually has been helping. I will tell you, like, on the Medicare side of the industry, prescription drug costs
3: mm-hmm.
1: are going down. I had clients, for years were having to hit $6,000, $8,000 maximum limits, on their prescription drugs. We have kind of brought that, pharmaceutical cartel reins in, from all that cost standpoint, because people were just getting hammered on, these medications. These GLP-1s is the big argument. I will tell you, I'm really thankful, because that's helping my clients out, is what's happening legislatively on the cost of medications. I hate to fire and brimstone and everything, world's falling apart. But hey, that has been a huge help. And that's been both administrations and sides of the party. And I think that's been, I mean, Chip Roy, when I went to Capitol Hill a few years ago, I got to talk to him. And man, he had a plan. You know, there are congressional people that hey, they care, they're trying to put together a plan, but you know, you got some challenges to take on, multiple, you know, people you work with there in Washington.
3: So I'll end on a positive note, even though I don't really have permission to share this, but so hopefully they don't mind. But you know, in our neighborhood where we live, we have a high-ranking Republican official here in Bexar County that lives across the street. Our kids just became friends by happenstance, right? Like, cool. They just found each other or whatever, so they hang out all the time, right? They're together, they do all of these things. And so I just feel like, you know, people say Washington changed once people didn't keep living there and their kids, you know, it's hard to be mean to somebody that, you know, your child's going to go to their birthday party next week. Like, it kind of keeps everything really civil. And people are like, no, I don't think that's what it is. I'm like, it could be, because I guarantee you, like, those children kind of bond us and everybody kind of works together, because we all do have so many more things in common than we do have differences.
1: I totally agree with that. I think that's a great way we end the show and the segment here with you, Katie. 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You can visit mowsatx.org. 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
3: so all of them, the website's Katie for Congress, KATYFOR, Katie for Congress. But all of our social handles are Katie, KATY, with the number 4, Congress.
1: Okay, great.
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1: You message me back. I love it. So I appreciate that. And I cannot thank you enough for joining us on the show. You're very busy. Vincent, you've been busy too. And I...

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10: The Markley, Van Camp, and Robbins Show. Jamie Markley, David Van Camp, Scott Robbins. Big controversy. A lot of people are talking about World Cup match tonight.
11: Yes. Belgium, the United States. Team USO's Flo Balogun was suspended initially because he ran into another player during the last match. And that has been overturned after President Trump and the legal team representing the United States talked to FIFA. They said, hey, you know this was dumb. This was a bad call. Why could you find it in your heart, please, to, you know, overturn that? Signed, Donald. They did. So the guy's going to play.
10: Yeah.
11: And people are moaning about it, but President Trump, he explained that conversation.
10: Yeah, oh, that's official now. Yeah, FIFA official. Has rejected the Belgian appeal.
11: Yep. Sorry.
10: Well, and you got a bunch of people on the left in our country saying, this looks terrible. It'll be tainted if we win. Asterisk. They've never done this before, not since 1962. They just did it last year for Ronaldo.
12: Well, it's because Trump was involved.
11: Oh, yeah.
10: Yes.
12: That's really it. That's all you got to do. You know, then they hate it.
10: This is Trump.
13: Yeah. I think the referee's call was horrible. And nobody talks about that. They talk about the red card like it's fine. Nobody talks. The referee's decision to red card. I didn't know what the hell a red card was. When I found out, I said, you got to be kidding. This guy just hands up, okay, your best player is not going to play next week or in the next game. I said, wow, that's a lot of power. That's terrible. But then I looked at his past, and it wasn't so great.
10: Talking about the official.
12: Yeah. Looked at his past.
11: Wasn't so great.
10: Well, it is a troubled past. There's no doubt about it.
11: Oh, yeah.
12: Fixing games, dude.
10: Yeah. How is it you can fix games and continue to ref?
12: That is interesting, isn't it?
11: Well, dude, the FIFA operates on barrels of cash, right?
10: This is true.
11: There's just so much bribery and dirtiness. Like, the SEC is going, dang, man, calm down a little bit. Try some subtlety, FIFA. Come on.
10: No kidding. And then CBS was talking about it this morning?
11: Yeah, they were. So they brought on an analyst named Roger Bennett to talk about this situation.
10: Okay.
14: Roger, put it in perspective here. Hi, Roger. I mean, suppose there was a bad call in the NFL and President Trump called Roger Goodell and Roger Goodell reversed the call, how people would feel about that. As Vlad just said, bad calls in sports are how it goes. So if the U.S. wins, and listen.
10: We're talking about suspended for the next game.
11: Yeah.
10: They're not going to reverse the game. It's already happened. What is she talking about?
11: I don't know.
10: Oh, just knuckleheaded nonsense. Okay.
14: With our USA, go USA. We all hope the USA wins. But if they win, is there an asterisk? Is it tainted, do you think?
10: Ugh.
15: I think that in the eyes of the world, Gail, you've absolutely nailed it. And I will say the crazy thing, the thing that hurts the most, well, there's two things. Number one.
10: Well, that's because the rest of the world are losers.
11: Well, yeah, pretty much.
10: You know.
15: This World Cup has been the World Cup of the people. We've marveled as the world has fallen back in love with the United States, and the United States has fallen back in love with global football. And now you have this.
10: Back in love? Have we ever been in love with what they call global football, soccer?
11: No.
10: Really? Okay.
15: You're right. In the eyes of the world, no matter what happens, every goal, every game they win, maybe tonight and afterwards, we'll have a stigma. We'll have an asterisk, by the way, which will last beyond the world.
10: Why? Because they were able to field their whole team?
12: It won't happen.
10: As they should?
12: Yeah.
10: Because it was a BS call. Didn't everyone agree it was a BS call?
11: Yes.
10: Then what are we talking about?
15: Last beyond the World Cup for both the team
10: and
15: this poor player, Balogun, who is a great young striker. The world will only remember him from this moment, Balogate.
10: Balogate. It doesn't mean much to the American people.
11: No.
10: What, some soccer expert comes on to say, yes, it'll be tainted.
11: Well, what's also really funny to me is, one, why do I care what the rest of the world thinks?
10: Because the left does.
11: That's the
10: luxury. That's what they'll say. On the world stage, our allies look at us.
12: We're embarrassed.
10: Right.
11: Okay, so what?
10: Exactly.
11: Some Belgians are David. Pissed off at us? Okay, sanction us with your army. Oops.
10: Yeah.
11: Anyway.
10: Go enjoy a waffle and shut the up.
12: Go enjoy a waffle.
11: But also, they were the same people who are whining about this now, in America at least, were the same people who were using this Flo guy as an example of why birthright citizenship is great. They were doing
10: last week
11: because he was born in the United States but then grew up in England. And
10: God. When you said Flo, I'm like, he's saving us money on car insurance? Wrong Flo. Got it.
11: Yeah. Mm-hmm.
10: That's the dude. All right. So I think we're up to date on all of that with soccer. Meanwhile, Trump did talk about Iran briefly today, if you want an Iran update.
11: Oh, sure.
10: Okay, here you go.
13: Close to maybe making a deal. I don't know. We'll make either. Look, we're going to win one way or the other. We're either going to make a deal or we're going to finish the job. Okay? And it won't be tough to finish the job. I'd rather make a deal because I don't want to affect 91 million people. We can knock down their bridges in 1 hour. We can knock out their energy supply, all of those big plants that they built, big, beautiful, modern plants. They had a lot of money. They don't have any money now. We haven't given them any money. But we can knock out their electricity and power generating plants in, I would say, a small part of an afternoon. Every plant will be gone. And they know that. They know that.
10: In the time it takes for us to beat Belgium, it would be over.
12: No, our pilots will be home by dinner.
11: Uh-huh.
12: Yep.
10: Oh, my gosh. That's pretty funny. You know, apparently the other night with the weather and the delay with the big celebration, the 250 in D.C., they wanted to postpone it tonight. And Trump was saying, no, we're not doing that. Not doing it. We're going on. Did you hear Bret Baier talking about this?
12: No, I didn't.
10: What Trump told Bret Baier? I just happened to see this clip last night. This does sound like Trump. Roll it.
7: No matter what happens, I am delivering this speech. We are going to do this program. Maybe it'll be a little bit shorter, but I'm going to do it, whether it's 10 or 11 or 2 a.m. And I said, Mr. President, you know, there might not be anybody here. He said, I don't care. It's America 250. If they can storm the beaches of D-Day on D-Day, I can deliver a speech and we can keep this program going. Now, he said, you got to be safe. You got to make sure everybody's okay. But he thinks that he is going to do this speech.
10: Okay, there you go. And he did do the speech.
12: He sure did.
10: Yeah. Of course, also over the weekend, your girl got married, Scott.
12: Oh, Tay-Tay.
10: Yeah. Mm. You lost the bet.
12: I did.
10: But I also lost the bet.
12: Yeah.
10: So they were offsetting. But anyway, did you see the guest list of this thing? How can you be friends with that many people?
12: You can't be.
11: They're not. It's just a party, basically, I guess.
10: Yeah, I would say. Because usually if you're inviting someone to the wedding, it's someone you know pretty well, and you're pretty tight, right?
12: Yeah, usually.
10: Okay. Selena Gomez, Manny Blanco, Steven Spielberg, Hugh Grant, J-Lo, Tom Cruise, Beyonce and Jay-Z, Tim McGraw and Faith Hill, Gwen Stefani and Blake Shelton, Reese Witherspoon, Lena Dunham, Brad Pitt, the Chicks, the former the Dixie Chicks, the Haim Sisters, Somber, Mariska Hargitay, Nikki Glaser, Bradley Cooper and Gigi, Ethan Hawke, Ed Sheeran, Dakota Johnson. It keeps going.
11: Wow.
10: Jessica Alba. I always say it wrong. Dua Lipa?
12: Dua Lipa?
11: Yeah.
10: Tom Brady, Chris Rock, Nelly, Ice Spice, Laura Dern, Elizabeth Banks.
12: How about Nasty Spice? Did they get?
10: I didn't see Nasty Spice.
12: One Spice Girl?
10: Yes.
11: Did you see the Rolling Stone article over the weekend that was just an unnecessary drive-by?
10: No. Because
11: it seems like every A-lister in entertainment, music, and sports was invited to Taylor Swift and Travis Kelce's wedding at Madison Square Garden, except Amy Schumer. I was like, damn, dude.
12: That was not necessary. No.
11: What was that?
10: No kidding. Colbert was there, your boy.
12: Oh, gosh. That insufferable wank.
10: Millie Bobby Brown, Sabrina Carpenter, Sasha Baron Cohen, Jimmy Fallon, Fergie, Donald Glover,
12: Holy
10: Liam Hemsworth,
12: smokes.
10: Zoe Kravitz, Maren Morris, MGK, Eric Stone Street, Kelly. Emma Stone, Jason Sudeikis, Pete Wentz.
12: Pete Wentz.
10: Yeah. Apparently, Travis did get to invite a few friends, too. Patrick and Brittany Mahomes, Andy Reid, George Kittle, Julian Edelman, Kareem Hunt, Cooper Kupp, Baker Mayfield, Richard Sherman, some other players. Oh, Patriots coach Mike Vrabel was there with his wife.
12: I was just going to say he wasn't there with Russini, right? Or
10: no, he was there with his wife.
12: That's good.
10: But Blake Lively and Ryan Reynolds are not there. Apparently, they're not friends anymore.
12: Why was Vrabel there? Was he an assistant with Kansas City or something? I don't know. I don't get that.
10: I have no idea. But people were saying, well, you know who wasn't there? Harrison Butker.
11: Oh, yeah.
12: Oh, okay.
10: Well, and I saw there was one liberal writer that was saying, well, he's a conservative who thinks women belong in the home. He never said that.
12: No.
10: That was not part of the speech.
12: And Taylor wouldn't have it, I'm sure.
10: I suppose. Are you surprised by any of it?
11: No. I did see one because they were like just posting little photos of Travis Kelce. I guess it was like the pre-wedding photos.
10: Okay.
11: Where they're just, you know, they're going out and they're doing fun things together and all this, like, you know, all the stage stuff, all the sappy stuff. And somebody said, man, they're treating Travis Kelce like a golden retriever on his way to the vet to get put down.
10: Hey, man, seriously, I mean this. If they're happy, good for them.
12: I agree.
10: The whole thing is, it's so much ego and narcissism, it's like to a laughable degree in some sort of way.
12: From the world they live in.
10: Well, dude, as she's walking down the aisle, it's to her own song.
11: I didn't know
12: who better, right?
10: Who does that?
11: That's awesome.
10: It's freaking hilarious to me.
12: Stevie Nicks performed, I understand.
10: Yeah, I did see that. I don't know what she performed. Paul McCartney sang I Want to Hold Your Hand in public for the first time in like 60 years.
12: Hmm.
10: Something like that.
12: Anybody under the age of 70 perform?
10: I don't think so. There was no wedding party. Her brother Austin was her man of honor. And then Jason Kelce was best man. And then the Kelce kids were the flower girls. They wrote their own vows, they said, which they read to each other out of gold books. Each took 20 minutes.
12: Oh, my gosh.
11: Oh, my gosh. What?
10: Dude, it's so self-absorbed. It's unbelievable.
11: 20-minute wedding vows. Oh, my gosh.
10: Out of a gold book.
11: Oh, my. That's hilarious.
10: But they said Travis did most of the crying. Which, dude, and they swore to secrecy. And there was NDAs. If someone had it, it would have been incredible.
11: Because
10: I'd love to have the crying on there. It would have just been great.
12: Van Jones cried for no reason.
10: He was there. He just thinking about it. He was weeping. Yeah.
8: Telling the truth matters. Being a good person matters.
10: Right. Part of it sounded kind of fun. There were carnival games like skee ball, the football ring toss, miniature golf.
12: You're not making this up.
10: No, heck no, I'm not making it up. No, I'm reading from a story.
12: Ski-ball.
10: Yes. Yeah, it's crazy.
12: They have the elephants in a petting zoo or anything going on?
10: That I'm not quite sure.
11: And meanwhile, it's like everyday New Yorkers are being told to turn their thermostat up to 78 to save energy.
10: Exactly. Yeah. That's what's going on there.
12: Well, it's extravagant. It was their own money, though. It's not like they don't have it, right?
10: Oh, no.
12: They didn't ask us to pay for it.
10: Well, no. They do have the money.
12: Mondami would do that.
10: He was. Okay. Got a couple of news updates to get to. Oh, an interesting one, too. And five stories we're watching today, straight ahead.
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10: The Markley, Van Camp, and Robbins Show. Jamie Markley, David Van Camp, Scott Robbins. And now, the five stories we're watching today.
11: Okay, number five. Team USA's striker, Flo Balogun, was suspended initially for today's World Cup game against Belgium. But Trump and lawyers got on the phone with FIFA, and they said, hey, that suspension, that penalty that he took during the game against Bosnia was terrible. You know, you need to do the right thing. And they did. They reinstated him. Number four.
10: Oh, people are upset.
11: Oh, I know. Man. I don't really care. Mm. Let him play. Let's go.
10: Exactly.
2: I know how to win. I've been winning. I do win. Even in sports, I win.
11: Even in sports. He's right.
12: Even in sports.
11: Number four. New analysis shows that Biden's illegal immigration surge triggered a 30% rise in home prices, a 20% rise in rents. Boy, if only like three jamokes on the radio had been talking about that for
10: gosh,
11: years.
10: Dang it. You know what the effect of this is going to be?
3: Yeah. Of course. $1,700,000,000.
10: Yeah, of course it is. Yeah. Keep mumbling. Whatever.
11: Number three, Tyler Robinson, the 23-year-old accused of assassinating Charlie Kirk, is in court for a week-long preliminary hearing. Kirk's parents and widow are in attendance. However, it's being reported that they left as the one police officer was giving testimony about hearing the shots fire.
10: And man,
11: I just thoughts and prayers once again to the Kirk family as they're having to sit through this.
10: Well said, dude.
11: Number two, millions of pro-regime Iranians are flooding the nation's capital of Tehran for the days-long funeral for the dead Supreme Leader. They chanted death to America and called for the assassination of President Trump. And then number one, this
10: by
11: is...
10: By the way, is that the Ayatollah got taken out like a few months ago?
11: Yeah.
12: He's been on...
11: Well, they just finally... They got enough pieces
12: for a while.
11: Yeah.
12: Yeah. That's a puzzle, too. Yeah.
11: Right. I mean, that...
10: Is that really the deal?
11: No, I think it was
12: I don't think that it's either.
11: No, they didn't have a public thing because we were bombing the crap out of them.
10: Got it.
11: And they didn't want to make easy targets. And so now they figure, okay, we got the ceasefire going on. All right, we'll have the funeral. Number one, this is breaking news. Cuba's national electric grid has completely collapsed. A total blackout on the island.
12: Ooh, wow, man.
10: Buddy.
12: Oh, jeez.
10: What?
12: It's just, when do you cry uncle?
10: Just, some people would rather just go down and die.
12: Get on with it, man. Everybody's going to die.
10: I understand.
12: Jeez.
10: But giving up power, some people would rather die than give up power.
12: Mm-hmm. Imagine, I mean, if that was a democracy of any kind, the amount of money you could make in tourism to Cuba,
10: dude.
12: My God, man.
10: I know.
11: That's the thing. There are Cuban nationals living in the U.S. now who are like, the stubbornness of the communist leadership of Cuba is just insult to injury.
12: It's remarkable.
11: Because
12: to
11: you could, that country could be, I mean, just rolling in cash.
12: Oh, my gosh, yes.
10: Yeah.
12: And the economy.
11: They won't do it.
12: The cars you could sell, the everything.
10: Oh, yeah.
12: That would be available. My gosh, man.
10: Oh, it's beautiful.
12: When do you just go, okay, we got to do something, or we got to overthrow these knuckleheads, or they need to resign in disgrace and go to prison? I don't know.
10: This is the Markley, Van Camp, and Robin Show.
12: Man.
10: Biggest story today, David.
12: Man.
11: Biggest story today, I guess the one that's getting probably the most play is that soccer player that's going to be able to play for the U.S., after
10: it
11: Trump
10: is.
11: Made a phone call to FIFA.
10: You know. Yeah.
12: It's in high places.
11: It is interesting, though, because they're saying that, like, oh, this is against the rules, except there is a rule that allows FIFA to do this. So I...
10: They did it less than a year ago.
11: It doesn't really make any sense.
10: No.
12: It's weird to have a rule that they can do that.
10: It's a...
12: Yeah, we can just change rules if we go along.
10: It is true, though.
12: Yeah.
10: Yeah. Okay. We got a communist saying, yeah, we should just give people stuff.
11: Yeah.
10: We got to get to that story.
11: Problem solved.
10: AI programs meltdown when asked to do what?
11: Oh.
10: We'll get to that. And around a What's Your Story, all coming up right here.
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4: It all connects. The girl who walks for hours to bring home the family's water. The school she can't attend most days. The breakfast she didn't have. The rain that hasn't fallen in months. The danger around the next bend. Her little brother's belly laugh. Her mother's hug. Her dreams of being a teacher, an engineer, the mayor. All the reasons life is both so hard and so beautiful. It all connects. 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
10: The Markley, Van Camp, and Robbins Show. Jamie Markley, David Van Camp, Scott Robbins. So after the 4th of July weekend, you're feeling good about just the whole American dream and what happened and how the Founding Fathers put the whole thing together. And then you hear some clown talking about we should just give people stuff.
11: Yeah.
10: It's more infuriating than usual.
11: Yes. This is that Milot Kiros lady, the communist who beat a 15-term congressional Democrat in a district in Colorado.
0: Oh, yeah.
10: Oh, yeah, that yeah. one.
11: Yeah, she was on MS Now with Ali Velshi, and he was just fawning over some things that she has said in the past.
10: I bet that he was. What a clown.
2: I want to quote something that you said during a speech in mid-May, obviously before your victory, about the basics of your ideology. I want to dig into it a little bit with you. You said every single issue that I looked at where we thought there was a problem that was persisting, we already figured out the solution a long time ago. You solve homelessness by giving people housing. You solve hunger by giving people food. You solve health care by going to a single-payer system. Now, I'll just tell you my bias here. I grew up in Canada where, like every other developed country, has universal health care. Tell me about this, because...
10: Yeah, but nobody wants it in this country.
0: Waiting 8 months to have heart surgery may be bad for your health.
11: Right. And there's a reason why they're accelerating their assisted suicide program.
0: Yes.
11: Get people off of the universal health care.
0: Yeah, helps the numbers.
11: Yeah.
10: Well, and it's just blown away by her answers. Because you couldn't get it from a fourth grader saying, what should we do to solve homelessness? Give people homes?
11: Well,
10: really brilliant.
11: All right. Hey. Yeah, let's make it happen. Yeah, I mean, it's like sitting in a manager's meeting where we were talking about social media strategy. This is back
10: to
11: the program.
10: Dude, you will tell this story on your deathbed. You will tell this story.
11: Well, it's hilarious.
10: One of your favorites. It is hilarious.
11: Because we're sitting there and we're talking about digital media strategies. And one guy who is supposed to be some sort of hotshot whiz at that whole game said, well, we just need to make things go viral. And the boss at the time, who was like smitten with this dude, was like, okay. And writes it down, make things go viral. And it's like, that's the dumbest. If you could just make things go viral, you wouldn't have to have a planning session, would you? You just do it. Oh, my gosh.
10: We're only halfway through this. I'm sorry for pausing.
0: I mean, the other thing is, too, remember when you thought you could solve the national debt by just printing more money? Why don't they just print more money?
10: Of course.
0: That's dumb. Why don't they do that? Idiot.
2: There are some who would paint you and other DSA members as radicals. You're trying to make the argument that this is common sense.
3: It is common sense, right? If you look at the data, if you look at the research, it is cheaper to house someone than to leave them homeless. It is cheaper to heal someone.
10: Actually, it's not.
11: No.
10: It's not. And it's also not more advantageous for them to give them needles when they're drug addicts.
0: Right.
10: They end up dying.
0: No investment in any of this.
10: And guess what? The more you do it, the more homeless are going to show up.
11: Mm-hmm.
10: Because all of the drug addicts are like, you know where you get free drugs and where you can do it as much as you want? This city. Hello, Portland. Hello, San Francisco. Hello, L.A., Seattle. Sure,
0: free
10: of course.
0: And a place
3: it is
0: to
3: cheaper
0: use them.
3: To heal someone and give them treatment than it is to let them get sick and to deal with getting the last minute, excruciating treatment at the very end of their sickness. It is cheaper to give our kids the highest quality education and give them the opportunity to thrive with the best opportunities in their futures.
10: So people like you can go to school for 12 years and know nothing?
11: Right.
10: And never accomplish anything?
11: Mm-hmm.
10: Okay.
3: All of these things not only pay for themselves, not only are pragmatic and economic, it's just also the right thing to do, right?
10: Right. So please go on and tell me where it's worked before. What's the model?
0: Come on, man.
10: Hello?
0: Yeah.
10: I'm waiting.
0: You're not going to find one.
10: No, you're not.
0: Because there isn't one.
10: No. Okay.
0: It's like the thing you get... what's the old adage you remembered from years ago? You don't wash a rental car. Somebody gives you... you have no interest in keeping it up or maintaining it. What do you care?
10: Oh, that's true.
0: You know, I mean,
10: unless you're going to have to pay the price if you damage it or anything else.
0: But, you know, it's the giving people a house. Okay.
10: Right. And what's happened when you do that to drug addicts?
0: Well, you get to shoot up in your own home, I guess.
10: Of course.
0: Yeah.
10: All right, David, we're going to go to Ted Cruz. What's Ted Cruz talking about?
11: Well, Ted Cruz was at the White House for the event where they're talking about the Dells are giving a lot of money to the Trump accounts and all that. So Ted Cruz was at the White House this morning. President Trump thanked him for his help with the Trump accounts and then took a little detour during his speech about Ted.
10: Oh, okay.
4: In fact, somebody said, would you ever appoint him to the United States Supreme Court? Because he's a brilliant lawyer, Ted. They said, well, he's the only one I can think of that's going to get 100 votes. All Republicans will vote for him. All Democrats will vote for him because they want to get him the hell out of the Senate. Now, if I was having a hard time with getting the votes, I would appoint Ted Cruz. I get 100%, a guarantee.
10: Man,
11: there's a lot of truth to that, actually.
10: There is a lot. There's no doubt about it. I'm just sitting here astounded at the way some things end up to be, mm-hmm. whether it was Rubio, Ted Cruz, a number of different people. I mean, they hated Trump. He couldn't stand them. You could never see them working together. And then him talking about nominating Ted to the Supreme Court. Remember, Ted didn't even want to, he didn't even want to endorse him after Ted got beat in 2016.
11: Yeah, no. At the convention, he said, vote your conscience.
10: Yes. And where we are now. And then, of course, the thing with Rubio, my gosh, mm-hmm. and the water.
6: They put Marco on, and he's like this, and we were, I need water, help me, I need water, help.
10: And again, it'll be quoted anytime any of us goes up to fill up the water bottle.
11: Mm-hmm.
10: Help, I need water, help.
11: I just said it 10 minutes ago, because I was going to refill my water bottle.
0: Yeah, that's right.
10: Yeah, at least once a month I got to hear that, it's just too good. Okay. It's that time. I know. We do it a couple of times a day. We go around the table. It may not be the biggest story out there, but it caught your attention. David, what's your story here?
11: I just found this to be very interesting because I'm, you know, as much as I like the potential for artificial intelligence, there is a lot of fear that goes along with this, mm-hmm. To me at least, when you start talking about, you know, the end of humanity and whatnot.
10: Sure.
11: Well, this put some of my fears at ease. This guy, he had three AI programs running all at once, and he asked them to work as a team to count to 100 together. And it scrambled the robots.
10: Roll it. I can't wait to hear this.
7: Got it.
12: Yeah.
7: All right, I'll start us off.
12: I'll say one, and then the next AI can say two, and we'll just go until we hit 100. Ready? I'll start. One.
7: Yep, I'm ready. So I'll go after you. Let's keep it smooth, and we'll just count straight through. Go for it.
12: Awesome. Perfect. So I'll say one, you say two, and we'll just keep that rhythm going. Ready? Here we go. One.
7: Exactly. Perfect. I'm ready. Right, so go ahead and say one, and I'll jump in with two right after you.
10: Oh, gosh.
12: Perfect. Exactly. So I said one, now it's your turn. Go ahead with two, and we'll keep the pace all the way up to 100.
7: All right. Exactly. Perfect. So I'll say two.
10: See, at this point, Robbins would be yelling at the thing.
11: Okay. Well, yeah, because
0: it makes me anxious just listening to it.
11: Yeah, they're processing it at different speeds and all that, and they're all giving each other the same directions. And then I'm pretty sure one of them said, let's just make things go viral.
0: they did.
10: There's more. Here we go.
7: So I'll say two, and then you'll say three, and we'll keep going one after the other.
17: You guys don't have to explain to each other how to count. I think you guys know how to count, so just keep going.
7: You're totally right.
12: We'll just jump right in and keep a steady flow. I'll continue now. Three, and you'll say four, and we'll just go straight through. Let's do it.
7: Yep, that's exactly. We'll just keep going. So I'll go ahead and say four, and we'll just keep the rhythm going.
0: Yeah. Where's the clicker?
10: Yeah.
0: It's got to stop. Hit pause.
10: It seems like I've been in meetings that go like that, mm-hmm. but it's humans.
0: Oh, you have, yeah.
10: Man, oh, man. All right, Scotty, what do you got for your story?
0: Paul Pelosi's in the news again.
10: Oh, yeah.
0: If you guys read this story or not. The Nancy Pelosi's husband has been charged with a misdemeanor after an alleged hit and run in the exact same spot he got one 4 years ago. Stay out of that area, Paul.
10: Well, get a driver.
0: He was accused of crashing into an unoccupied parked car on the shoulder of the roadway just after 2:30 in the afternoon. The small town in the wine country of California. He was driving close to the vineyard estate he shares with Nancy, and he smashed into the parked car. Cops say rather than stopping, Paul just continued to drive his brown convertible until it shuddered to a halt and blocked the intersection because it wouldn't go any further because it was spewing water out of the radiator. The thing was blowing up. The exact spot, though, he previously had gotten one. A newspaper report, by the way, has come out, and it said that Pelosi didn't bother to stop because he simply said, I didn't know. I knew I hit something. I just didn't know what it was.
10: So why stop to investigate? Just keep going.
0: That's what he did until the car wouldn't go any further, and then it was stopped.
10: Was boozing suspected in this?
0: They say right now that it was not suspected in this, and I don't know whether they took blood tests or not.
10: No, hold on a second. Then we got bigger issues. You're saying you're stone sober. You run into a parked car.
0: Yes.
10: It's time to take the keys away then, isn't
11: it? Yeah, it is. Well,
0: maybe he was looking at his phone. I don't know.
10: Oh, my gosh.
0: I don't know what Paul was doing, but there you go. That's the second one in 4 years. Yeah, it is time to have a conversation.
10: Yeah, probably.
0: With old Paul.
10: David, I loved you bringing that AI story in to say, you know, I don't think we should be all that worried about AI anytime soon.
11: Mm-hmm.
10: I'm going to make you worried about AI really soon.
11: Okay, cool.
10: That's only from this piece that I happen to see, that college students are testing at the level of 10-year-olds. Oh, my goodness.
0: What,
10: I'm like, this is,
0: what?
10: Hold on a second. I'm like, this is can't be right.
0: 10-year-olds?
10: Yes, according to a new survey of adult skills conducted by the Organization for Economic Cooperation and Development, this is a forum for 38 high-income, predominantly Western countries. A big number of adult students enrolled in higher education are now reading and doing math at a level which is alarming. They tested around 160,000 people of all ages across, again, 38 member states. A full 8% of college students are reading at the level of a 10-year-old, if not worse.
0: Oh, my gosh.
10: With the United States, it's like 14%. You're in college, and you're reading at the level of a 10-year-old. How is that possible?
11: Lowering standards and acceptance.
10: Yes.
0: I mean, yes. You're teaching the wrong things.
11: But I mean, I've heard from and I know people who do teach undergraduates, and they're like, the kids don't talk. They don't know how to read.
10: Oh, my goodness. Then when it comes to math, it says the numbers aren't much better. In some, it's worse. In the United States, it's 15% that do math at or below a 10-year-old level.
0: Hmm.
10: And if you say there's a lot wrong with our education system, people are like, well, what are you saying? Teachers are no good? No, I'm not saying that. I'm saying the kids are not getting educated the way they should be.
0: Mm-hmm.
10: And I think a lot of us know exactly why.
0: Oh, yeah.
10: It's because of curriculum and it's all the nonsense policies that get put into it. No child left behind. Well, you got to leave some behind,
11: yeah,
10: or everybody's going to suck.
0: Yeah, but they know who Ibram X. Kendi is.
11: You know, they sure do, and they know all 127 genders.
10: Right. Yes. Yeah, but as far as reading, math, nope, completely lost.
0: Mm-hmm. Wow.
10: Totally insane.
0: That's incredible.
10: All right. Wait a second. Mom just gave $10,000 to who? For what? Yeah, Nimrod's in the news. We'll call that a cautionary tale coming up. And a news update next.
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10: The Markley Van Camp and Robin Show. 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
11: Well, interesting goings-on in the state of Maine in the Senate race as Graham Plattner, who is the Democrat nominee, who's also, he's the guy who had the Nazi tattoo, talked about masturbating in porta-potties, apparently was a toxic boyfriend, you know, abusive, things like that.
2: Oh, gosh.
11: Well, he's... He's very conspicuous. He has cleared off a lot of his schedule over the last few days and has canceled or postponed other events coming up. And there are rumors circulating that yet another big bombshell is going to drop on him. And the thinking there is that, okay, now that he's won the primary, if he is forced out of the race, then the Democrat Party would be able to anoint their or his successor, which would be really funny for the so-called party of democracy to do
10: they
11: this
10: do it all
11: yet
10: the time.
11: Again.
0: Yep.
10: Yeah. Well, you've heard this for months, that there's more to come with this dude. So I'm not surprised by that.
0: Jeez.
10: The word was they were going to wait till September, but maybe the left got a jump on it. Who knows?
11: Maybe I'm just saying the Democrat Party. Maybe like, okay, we can't have this guy.
10: Right.
11: Because Susan Collins is going to win against
10: That's
11: him.
10: True. All right, we got to get to Nimrod. Here we go.
3: When the going gets tough.
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4: I love the poorly educated.
10: All right. Nimrod's in the News. We go to Pennsylvania. This woman from Fredericksburg, she's 53. Just go by Lois.
0: Okay.
10: She was contacted by the County Federal Credit Union to warn her about fraudulent charges to her account in the total of $9,500. And she told authorities, well, I was contacted by an Uber driver to send her debit card from her home. I said, yeah, you don't want to do that. Well, I did.
0: Mm-hmm.
10: Then later she got a call from a different driver who asked her to withdraw $9,500 in cash and put it in an envelope. And she did it.
0: Oh, my God.
10: Oh, my goodness. I think that cash is gone.
0: Oh, yeah.
10: Lois.
0: Man, come on.
10: That's Nimrod's in the News.
11: Hey, it's David Van Camp celebrating 250 years of American greatness on News Talk 550 KTSA and FM 107.1.
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1: KTSA San

0: last match. And that has been overturned after President Trump and the legal team representing the United States talked to FIFA. They said, hey, you know, this was dumb. This was a bad call. Why could you find it in your heart, please, to, you know, overturn that? Signed, Donald. They did. So the guy's going to play.
1: Yeah.
0: And people are moaning about it. But President Trump, he explained that conversation.
1: Yeah. Oh, that's official now. Yeah, FIFA has rejected the Belgian appeal.
2: Yep. Sorry.
1: Well, and you got a bunch of people on the left in our country saying this looks terrible. It'll be tainted if we win. Asterisk. They've never done this before, not since 1962. I was like, they just did it last year for Ronaldo.
3: Well, it's because Trump was involved.
1: Oh, yeah. Yes.
3: That's really it. That's all you got to do. You know, then they hate it.
1: This is Trump.
4: Yeah. I think the referee's call was horrible. And nobody talks about that. They talk about the red card like it's fine. Nobody talks. The referee's decision to red card. I didn't know what the hell a red card was. When I found out, I said, you got to be kidding. This guy just hands up. Okay, your best player is not going to play next week or in the next game. I said, wow, that's a lot of power. That's terrible. But then I looked at his past, and it wasn't so great.
1: Talking about the official.
3: Yeah. Looked at his past.
0: Wasn't so great.
1: Well, it is a troubled past. There's no doubt about it.
3: Oh, yeah.
0: Fixing games, dude.
3: Yeah.
1: How is it you can fix games and continue to ref?
3: That is interesting, isn't it?
0: Well, dude, the FIFA operates on barrels of cash, right?
1: This is true.
0: There's just so much bribery and dirtiness. Like, the SEC is going, dang, man, calm down a little bit. Try some subtlety, FIFA. Come on.
1: No kidding. And then CBS was talking about it this morning?
0: Yeah, they were. So they brought on an analyst named Roger Bennett to talk about this situation.
1: Okay.
5: Roger, put it in perspective here. Hi, Roger. I mean, suppose there was a bad call in the NFL and President Trump called Roger Goodell and Roger Goodell reversed the call. How people would feel about that? As Vlad just said, bad calls in sports are how it goes. So if the U.S. wins, and listen.
1: We're talking about suspended for the next game.
0: Yeah.
1: They're not going to reverse the game. It's already happened. What is she talking about?
0: I don't know.
1: Oh, just knuckleheaded nonsense. Okay.
5: With our USA, go USA. We all hope the USA wins. But if they win, is there an asterisk? Is it tainted, do you think?
1: Ugh.
6: I think that in the eyes of the world, Gail, you've absolutely nailed it. And I will say the crazy thing, the thing that hurts the most. Well, there's two things. Number one.
1: Well, that's because the rest of the world are losers.
0: Well, yeah, pretty much.
1: You know.
6: This World Cup has been the World Cup of the people. We've marveled as the world has fallen back in love with the United States, and the United States has fallen back in love with global football. And now you have this.
1: Back in love? Have we ever been in love with what they call global football, soccer?
0: No.
1: Really? Okay.
6: You're right. In the eyes of the world, no matter what happens, every goal, every game they win, maybe tonight and afterwards, we'll have a stigma. We'll have an asterisk, by the way, which will last beyond the world.
1: Why? Because they were able to field their whole team?
3: It won't happen.
1: As they should?
3: Yeah.
1: Because it was a BS call. Didn't everyone agree it was a BS call?
0: Yes.
1: Then what are we talking about?
6: Last beyond the World Cup for both the team this poor player, Balogun, who is a great young striker. The world will only remember him from this moment, Balogate.
1: Balogate. It doesn't mean much to the American people.
0: No.
1: What, some soccer expert comes on to say, yes, it'll be tainted.
0: Well, what's also really funny to me is, one, why do I care what the rest of the world thinks?
1: Because the left does.
0: That's the
1: luxury. That's what they'll say. On the world stage, our allies look at us.
3: We're embarrassed.
1: Right.
0: Okay, so what?
1: Exactly.
0: Some Belgians are David. Pissed off at us? Okay, sanction us with your army. Oops.
1: Yeah.
0: Anyway.
1: Go enjoy a waffle and shut the up.
3: Go enjoy a waffle.
0: But also, they were the same people who are whining about this now, in America at least, were the same people who were using this Flo guy as an example of why birthright citizenship is great. They were doing
1: last week.
0: Because he was born in the United States but then grew up in England. And
1: God. When you said Flo, I'm like, he's saving us money on car insurance? Wrong Flo. Got it.
0: Yeah. Mm-hmm.
1: That's the dude. All right. So I think we're up to date on all of that with soccer. Meanwhile, Trump did talk about Iran briefly today, if you want an Iran update.
0: Oh, sure.
1: Okay, here you go.
4: Close to maybe making a deal. I don't know. We'll make either. Look, we're going to win one way or the other. We're either going to make a deal or we're going to finish the job. Okay? And it won't be tough to finish the job. I'd rather make a deal because I don't want to affect 91 million people. We can knock down their bridges in 1 hour. We can knock out their energy supply, all of those big plants that they built, big, beautiful, modern plants. They had a lot of money. They don't have any money now. We haven't given them any money. But we can knock out their electricity and power generating plants in, I would say, a small part of an afternoon. Every plant will be gone. And they know that. They know that.
1: In the time it takes for us to beat Belgium, it would be over.
3: Yep. Our pilots will be home by dinner.
0: Uh-huh.
3: Yep.
1: Oh, my gosh. This is pretty funny. You know, apparently the other night with the weather and the delay with the big celebration, the 250 in D.C., they wanted to postpone it tonight. And Trump was saying, no, we're not doing that. Not doing it. We're going on. Did you hear Bret Baier talking about this?
3: No, I didn't.
1: What Trump told Bret Baier? I just happened to see this clip last night. I thought, this does sound like Trump. Roll it.
2: No matter what happens, I am delivering this speech. We are going to do this program. Maybe it'll be a little bit shorter, but I'm going to do it, whether it's 10 or 11 or 2 a.m. And I said, Mr. President, you know, there might not be anybody here. He said, I don't care. It's America 250. If they can storm the beaches of D-Day on D-Day, I can deliver a speech and we can keep this program going. Now, he said, you got to be safe. You got to make sure everybody's okay. But he thinks that he is going to do this speech.
1: Okay, there you go. And he did do the speech.
3: He sure did.
1: Yeah. Of course, also over the weekend, your girl got married, Scott.
3: Oh, Tay-Tay.
1: Yeah. Mm. You lost the bet.
3: I did.
1: But I also lost the bet.
3: Yeah.
1: So they were offsetting. But anyway, did you see the guest list of this thing? How can you be friends with that many people?
3: You can't be.
0: They're not. It's just a party, basically, I guess.
1: Yeah, I would say. Because usually if you're inviting someone to the wedding, it's someone you know pretty well and you're pretty tight, right?
3: Yeah, usually.
1: Okay. Selena Gomez, Manny Blanco, Steven Spielberg, Hugh Grant, J-Lo, Tom Cruise, Beyonce and Jay-Z, Tim McGraw and Faith Hill, Gwen Stefani and Blake Shelton, Reese Witherspoon, Lena Dunham, Brad Pitt, the Chicks, the former the Dixie Chicks, okay. The Haim Sisters, Somber, Mariska Hargitay, Nikki Glaser, Bradley Cooper and Gigi, Ethan Hawke, Ed Sheeran, Dakota Johnson. It keeps going.
0: Wow.
1: Jessica Alba. I always say it wrong. Dua Lipa?
3: Dua Lipa?
0: Yeah.
1: Tom Brady, Chris Rock, Nelly, Ice Spice, Laura Dern, Elizabeth Banks.
3: How about Nasty Spice? Did they get...
1: I didn't see Nasty
3: One Spice.
1: Spice
3: Girl?
1: Yes.
0: Did you see the Rolling Stone article over the weekend that was just an unnecessary drive-by?
1: No. Because
0: it seems like every A-lister in entertainment, music, and sports was invited to Taylor Swift and Travis Kelce's wedding at Madison Square Garden, except Amy Schumer. I was like, damn, dude. What was
3: that? That was not necessary. No.
0: What was that?
1: No kidding. Colbert was there, your boy.
3: Oh, gosh. That insufferable wank.
1: Millie Bobby Brown, Sabrina Carpenter, Sacha Baron Cohen, Jimmy Fallon, Fergie, Donald Glover,
3: Holy
1: Liam Hemsworth,
3: smokes.
1: Zoe Kravitz, Maren Morris, MGK, Eric Stonestreet, Emma Stone, Jason Sudeikis, Pete Wentz.
3: Gosh, Pete Wentz.
1: Yeah. Apparently, Travis did get to invite a few friends, too.
3: Did he?
1: Patrick and Brittany Mahomes, Andy Reid, George Kittle, Julian Edelman, Kareem Hunt, Cooper Kupp, Baker Mayfield, Richard Sherman, some other players. Oh, Patriots coach Mike Vrabel was there with his wife.
3: I was just going to say, he wasn't there with Russini, right? Or...
1: No, he was there with his wife.
3: That's good.
1: But Blake Lively and Ryan Reynolds are not there. Apparently, they're not friends anymore.
3: Why was Vrabel there? Was he an assistant with Kansas City or something? I don't know. I don't get that.
1: I have no idea. But people were saying, well, you know who wasn't there? Harrison Butker.
0: Oh, yeah.
3: Oh, okay.
1: Well, and I saw there was one liberal writer that was saying, well, he's a conservative who thinks women belong in the home. He never said that.
0: No.
1: That was not part of the speech.
3: And Taylor wouldn't have it, I'm sure.
1: I suppose. Are you surprised by any of it?
0: No. I did see one because they were like just posting little photos of Travis Kelce. I guess it was like the pre-wedding photos.
1: Okay.
0: Yeah, where they're just, you know, they're going out and they're doing fun things together and all this, like, yeah, all the stage stuff, all the sappy stuff. And somebody said, man, they're treating Travis Kelce like a golden retriever on his way to the vet to get put down.
1: Hey, man, seriously, I mean this. If they're happy, good for them.
7: I agree.
1: Whole thing is, it's so much ego and narcissism, it's like to a laughable degree in some sort of way.
3: From the world they live in.
1: Well, yeah. Dude. As she's walking down the aisle, it's to her own song.
3: Who better, right?
1: Who does that?
0: That's awesome.
1: It's freaking hilarious to me.
3: Stevie Nicks performed, I understand.
1: Yeah, I did see that. I don't know what she performed. Paul McCartney sang I Want to Hold Your Hand in public for the first time in like 60 years.
3: Hmm.
1: Something like that.
3: Anybody under the age of 70 perform?
1: I don't think so. There was no wedding party. Her brother Austin was her man of honor. And then Jason Kelce was best man. And then the Kelce kids were the flower girls. They wrote their own vows, they said, which they read to each other out of gold books. Each took 20 minutes.
3: Oh, my God.
0: Oh, my gosh. What?
1: Dude, it's so self-absorbed. It's unbelievable.
0: 20-minute wedding vows. Oh, my God.
1: Out of a gold book.
0: Oh, my God. That's hilarious.
1: But they said Travis did most of the crying. Which, dude,
3: no,
1: and they swore to secrecy. There was NDAs. If someone had it, it would have been incredible. Because I'd love to have the crying on there.
8: A lot of people.
1: It would have just been great.
3: Van Jones cried for no reason.
1: He was there. He just thinking about it. He was weeping. Yeah.
8: Telling the truth matters. Being a good person matters.
1: Right. Part of it sounded kind of fun. There were carnival games like skee ball, the football ring toss, miniature golf.
3: You're not making this up.
1: No, heck no, I'm not making it up. No, I'm reading from a story.
3: Ski ball.
1: Yes. Yeah, it's crazy.
3: They have the elephants in a petting zoo or anything going on?
1: That I'm not quite sure.
0: And meanwhile, it's like everyday New Yorkers are being told to turn their thermostat up to 78 to save energy.
1: Exactly. Yeah. That's what's going on there.
3: Well, it's extravagant. It was their own money, though. It's not like they don't have it, right?
1: Oh, no.
3: They didn't ask us to pay for it.
1: Well, no. They do have the money.
3: Mondavi would do that.
1: He was. Okay. Got a couple of news updates to get to. Oh, an interesting one, too. And five stories we're watching today, straight ahead.
9: 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It's Sean. We're celebrating our nation's 250th birthday on News Talk 550 KTSA and FM 107.1.
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25: And now,
1: the 5 stories we're watching today.
0: Okay, number 5, Team USA's striker Flo Balogun was suspended initially for today's World Cup game against Belgium. But Trump and lawyers got on the phone with FIFA and they said, hey, that suspension, that penalty that he took during the game against Bosnia was terrible. You know, you need to do the right thing. And they did. They reinstated him. Number 4.
25: Oh, people are upset.
0: Oh, I know. Man. I don't really care.
1: Mm.
0: Let them play. Let's go.
1: Exactly.
26: I know how to win. I know how to win. I've been winning. I do win. Even in sports, I win.
0: Even in sports. He's right.
3: Even in sports.
0: Number 4. New analysis shows that Biden's illegal immigration surge triggered a 30% rise in home prices, a 20% rise in rents. Boy, if only like 3 jamokes on the radio had been talking about that for
1: gosh,
0: years.
1: Gosh, dang it. You know? You know what the effect of this is going to be?
27: Yeah. Of course. $1,700,000,000.
1: Yeah, of course it is. Yeah. Keep mumbling. Whatever.
0: Number 3, Tyler Robinson, the 23-year-old accused of assassinating Charlie Kirk, is in court for a week-long preliminary hearing. Kirk's parents and widow are in attendance. However, it's being reported that they left as the one police officer was giving testimony about hearing the shots fire.
1: And man,
0: I just thoughts and prayers once again to the Kirk family as they're having to sit through this.
2: Well said, Dave.
0: Number two, millions of pro-regime Iranians are flooding the nation's capital of Tehran for the days-long funeral for the dead Supreme Leader. They chanted death to America and called for the assassination of President Trump. And then number one, this
1: By the way, is that the Ayatollah got taken out like a few months ago?
0: Yeah.
3: He's been on.
0: Well, they just finally, they got enough pieces
3: for a while.
0: Yeah.
3: That's a puzzle, too. Yeah.
0: Right. I mean,
1: is that really the deal?
0: No, I think it was
3: I don't think that it's either.
0: No, they didn't have a public thing because we were bombing the crap out of them.
1: Got it.
0: And they didn't want to make easy targets. And so now they figure, okay, we got the ceasefire going on. All right, we'll have the funeral. Then number one, this is breaking news. Cuba's national electric grid has completely collapsed. A total blackout on the island.
3: Ooh, wow, man.
2: Buddy.
3: Oh, geez.
1: What?
3: It's just, when do you cry uncle?
1: Just, some people would rather just go down and die.
3: Get on with it, man. Everybody's going to die.
1: I understand.
3: Jeez.
1: But giving up power, some people would rather die than give up power.
3: Imagine, I mean, if that was a democracy of any kind, the amount of money you could make in tourism to Cuba.
0: Dude.
3: My God, man.
1: I know.
0: That's the thing. There are Cuban nationals living in the U.S. now who are like, The stubbornness of the communist leadership of Cuba is just insult to injury.
3: It's remarkable.
0: Because that country could be, I mean, just rolling in cash.
3: Oh, my gosh, yes.
1: Yeah.
3: And the economy.
0: They won't it.
3: The cars you could sell, the everything.
1: Oh, yeah.
3: That would be available. My gosh, man.
1: Oh, and it's beautiful.
3: When do you just go, okay, we got to do something, or we got to overthrow these knuckleheads, or they need to resign in disgrace and go to prison? I don't know.
1: This is the Markley Van Camp and Robin Show.
3: Man.
1: Biggest story today, David.
3: Man.
0: Biggest story today, I guess the one that's getting probably the most play is that soccer player that's going to be able to play for the U.S. after Trump made a phone call to FIFA. You know.
1: Yeah,
3: it's in high places.
0: It is interesting, though, because they're saying that, like, oh, this is against the rules, except there is a rule that allows FIFA to do this. So
1: they did it less than a year ago.
0: It doesn't really make any sense.
1: No.
3: It's weird to have a rule that they can do that. We can just change rules if we go along.
1: It is true, though.
3: Yeah.
1: Yeah. Okay, we got a communist saying, we should just give people stuff.
0: Yeah.
1: We got to get to that story.
0: Problem solved.
1: AI programs meltdown when asked to do what? Oh. We'll get to that. And around a What's Your Story, all coming up right here.
0: Hey, it's David Van Camp celebrating 250 years of American greatness on News Talk 550 KTSA and FM 107.1.
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1: The Markley, Van Camp, and Robbins Show. Jamie Markley, David Van Camp, Scott Robbins. So after the 4th of July weekend, you're feeling good about just the whole American dream and what happened and how the Founding Fathers put the whole thing together. And then you hear some clown talking about we should just give people stuff.
0: Yeah.
1: It's more infuriating than usual.
0: Yes. This is that Milot Kiros lady, the communist who beat a 15-term congressional Democrat in a district in Colorado.
1: Oh, yeah, that one.
0: Yeah, she was on MS Now with Ali Velshi, and he was just fawning over some things that she has said in the past.
1: I bet that he was. What a clown.
31: I want to quote something that you said during a speech in mid-May, obviously before your victory, about the basics of your ideology. I want to dig into it a little bit with you. You said every single issue that I looked at where we thought there was a problem that was persisting, we already figured out the solution a long time ago. You solve homelessness by giving people housing. You solve hunger by giving people food. You solve health care by going to a single-payer system. Now, I'll just tell you my bias here. I grew up in Canada where, like every other developed country, has universal health care. Tell me about this because...
1: Yeah, but nobody wants it in this country.
3: I don't... you know, waiting 8 months to have heart surgery may be bad for your health.
0: Right. And there's a reason why they're accelerating their assisted suicide program.
3: Yes.
0: Get people off of the universal health care.
3: Yeah, it helps the numbers.
0: Yeah.
1: Well, and Al is just blown away by her answers. Because you couldn't get it from a fourth grader saying, what should we do to solve homelessness? Give people homes?
0: Well,
1: oh, yeah. Really? Brilliant.
0: All right. Hey. Yeah, let's make it happen. Yeah, I mean, that it's like sitting in a manager's meeting where we were talking about social media strategy. This is back
1: to
0: the program.
1: You will tell this story on your deathbed. You will tell this story.
0: Well, it's hilarious.
1: One of your favorites. It is hilarious.
0: Because we're sitting there and we're talking about digital media strategies. And one guy... who is supposed to be some sort of hotshot whiz at that whole game, said, well, we just need to make things go viral. And the boss at the time, who was like smitten with this dude, was like, okay, and writes it down. Make things go viral. And it's like, that's the dumbest. Well, yeah,
1: brilliant.
0: If you could just make things go viral, you wouldn't have to have a planning session, would you? You'd just do it. Oh, my gosh.
1: We're only halfway through this. I'm sorry
3: well,
1: for
3: no,
1: pausing.
3: I mean, you know, the other thing is, too, remember when you thought you could solve the national debt by just printing more money? Why don't
1: well,
3: they
1: sure.
3: just print more money?
1: Of course.
3: That's dumb. Why don't they do that? Idiot.
31: There are some who would paint you and other DSA members as radicals. You're trying to make the argument that this is common sense.
6: It is common sense, right? If you look at the data, if you look at the research, it is cheaper to house someone than to leave them homeless. It is cheaper to heal someone.
1: Actually, it's not.
0: No.
1: It's not. And it's also not more advantageous for them to give them needles when they're drug addicts.
3: Right.
1: They end up dying.
3: No investment in any of this.
1: And guess what? The more you do it, the more homeless are going to show up.
0: Mm-hmm.
1: Because all of the drug addicts are like, you know where you get free drugs and where you can do it as much as you want? This city. Hello, Portland. Hello, San Francisco. Hello, L.A., Seattle, sure,
3: free
1: of course.
3: And a place
6: it is
3: to use
6: cheaper
3: them.
6: To heal someone and give them treatment than it is to let them get sick and to deal with getting the last minute, you know, excruciating treatment at the very end of their sickness. It is cheaper to give our kids the highest quality education and give them the opportunity to thrive with the best opportunities in their futures.
1: So people like you can go to school for 12 years and know nothing?
0: Right.
1: And never accomplish anything?
0: Mm-hmm.
1: Okay.
6: All of these things not only pay for themselves, not only are pragmatic and economic, you know, it's just also the right thing to do, right?
1: Right. Oh, so please go on and tell me where it's worked before. What's the model?
3: Come on, man.
1: Hello?
3: Yeah.
1: I'm waiting.
3: You're not going to find one.
1: No, you're not.
3: Because there isn't one.
1: No. Okay.
3: It's like the thing you get... You know, what's the old adage you remembered from years ago? You don't wash a rental car. Somebody gives you... I mean, you have no interest in keeping it up or maintaining it. What do you care?
1: Oh, that's true.
3: You know, I mean...
1: Unless you're going to have to pay the price
3: well,
1: if you damage it or anything
3: exactly.
1: else.
3: But, you know, it's the giving people a house, okay.
1: Right. And what's happened when you do that to drug addicts?
3: Well, you get to shoot up in your own home, I guess.
1: Of course.
3: Yeah.
1: All right, David, we're going to go to Ted Cruz. What's Ted Cruz talking about?
0: Well, Ted Cruz was at the White House for the event where they're talking about the Dells are giving a lot of money to the Trump account and all that. So Ted Cruz was at the White House this morning. President Trump thanked him for his help with the Trump account and then took a little detour during his speech about Ted.
1: Oh, okay.
7: In fact, somebody said, would you ever appoint him to the United States Supreme Court? Because he's a brilliant lawyer, Ted. I said, well, he's the only one I can think of that's going to get 100 votes. All Republicans will vote for him. All Democrats will vote for him because they want to get him the hell out of the Senate. Now, if I was having a hard time with getting the votes, I would appoint Ted Cruz. I get 100%, a guarantee.
1: Man.
0: There's a lot of truth to that, actually.
1: There is a lot. There's no doubt about it. I'm just sitting here astounded at the way some things end up to be,
0: mm-hmm.
1: whether it was Rubio, Ted Cruz, a number of different people. I mean, they hated Trump. He couldn't stand them. You could never see them working together. And then him talking about nominating Ted to the Supreme Court. Remember, Ted didn't even want to, he didn't even want to endorse him after Ted got beat in 2016.
0: Yeah, no. At the convention, he said, vote
1: yes.
0: your conscience.
1: Yes. And where we are now. And then, of course, the thing with Rubio, my gosh, mm-hmm. and the water.
4: They put Marco on, and he's like this, and we were, I need water. Help me. I need water. Help.
1: And again, it'll be quoted anytime any of us goes up to fill up the water bottle.
0: Mm-hmm.
1: Help. I need water. Help.
0: I just said it 10 minutes ago because I was going to refill my water bottle.
3: Yes, right.
1: Yeah, at least once a month I got to hear that. It's just too good. Okay, it's that time. I know. We do it a couple of times a day. We go around the table. It may not be the biggest story out there, but it caught your attention. David, what's your story here?
0: I just found this to be very interesting because I'm, you know, as much as I like the potential for artificial intelligence, there is a lot of fear that goes along with this.
1: Mm-hmm.
0: To me, at least, when you start talking about, you know, the end of humanity and whatnot.
1: Sure.
0: Well, this put some of my fears at ease. This guy, he had three AI programs running all at once, and he asked them to work as a team to count to 100 together. And it scrambled the robots.
1: Roll it. I can't wait to hear this.
5: Got it. Yeah. All right, I'll start us off.
16: I'll say one, and then the next day I can say two, and we'll just go until we hit 100. Ready? I'll start. One.
5: Yep, I'm ready. So I'll go after you. Let's keep it smooth, and we'll just count straight through. Go for it.
16: Awesome. Perfect. So I'll say one, you say two, and we'll just keep that rhythm going. Ready? Here we go. One.
5: Exactly. Perfect. I'm ready. Right, so go ahead and say one, and I'll jump in with two right after you.
1: Oh, gosh.
17: Perfect.
16: Exactly. So I said one, now it's your turn. Go ahead with two, and we'll keep the pace all the way up to 100.
5: All right, exactly. Perfect. So I'll say two.
1: See, at this point, Robbins would be yelling at the thing.
0: Okay. Well, because
3: it makes me anxious just listening to it.
0: Yeah, they're processing it at different speeds and all that, and they're all giving each other the same directions. And then I'm pretty sure one of them said, let's just make things go viral.
3: they did.
1: There's more. Here we go.
5: So I'll say two, and then you'll say three, and we'll keep going one after the other.
18: You guys don't have to explain to each other how to count. I think you guys know how to count, so just keep going.
5: You're totally right.
16: We'll just jump right in and keep a steady flow. I'll continue now. Three, and you'll say four, and we'll just go straight through. Let's do it.
17: Yep, that's
5: exactly.
17: The plan. We'll just keep going.
5: So I'll go ahead and say four, and we'll just keep the rhythm going.
3: Yeah. Where's the clicker?
1: Yeah.
3: It's got to stop. Hit pause.
1: It seems like I've been in meetings that go like that,
0: mm-hmm.
1: but it's humans.
3: Oh, you have, yeah.
1: Man, oh, man. All right, Scotty, what do you got for your story?
3: Paul Pelosi's in the news again.
1: Oh, yeah.
3: If you guys read this story or not. The Nancy Pelosi's husband has been charged with a misdemeanor after an alleged hit and run in the exact same spot he got one 4 years ago. Stay out of that area, Paul.
1: Well, get a driver.
3: He was accused of crashing into an unoccupied parked car on the shoulder of the roadway just after 2:30 in the afternoon. The small town in the wine country of California. He was driving close to the vineyard estate he shares with Nancy, and he smashed into the parked car. Cops say rather than stopping, Paul just continued to drive his brown convertible until it shuddered to a halt and blocked the intersection because it wouldn't go any further because it was spewing water out of the radiator.
1: Mm.
3: The thing was blowing up. The exact spot, though, he previously had gotten one. A newspaper report, by the way, has come out, and it said that Pelosi didn't bother to stop because he simply said, I didn't know. I knew I hit something. I just didn't know what it was.
1: So why stop to investigate? Just keep going.
3: That's what he did until the car wouldn't go any further, and then it was stopped.
1: Was boozing suspected in this?
3: They say right now that it was not suspected in this. And I don't know whether they took blood tests or not.
1: Hold on a second. Then we got bigger issues. You're saying you're stone sober. You run into a parked car.
3: Yes.
1: It's time to take the keys away then, isn't it?
0: Yeah, it is. Well,
3: maybe he was looking at his phone. I don't know.
1: Oh, my gosh.
3: I don't know what Paul was doing, but there you go. That's the second one in 4 years. Yeah, it is time to have a conversation.
1: Yeah, probably.
3: With old Paul.
1: David, I loved you bringing that AI story in to say, you know, I don't think we should be all that worried about AI anytime soon.
0: Mm-hmm.
1: I'm going to make you worried about AI really soon.
0: Okay, cool.
1: That's only from this piece that I happen to see that college students are testing at the level of 10-year-olds.
0: Yeah.
1: Oh, my goodness.
3: What,
1: I'm like, this is,
3: what?
1: Hold on a second. I'm like, this can't be right.
3: 10-year-olds?
1: Yes, according to a new survey of adult skills conducted by the Organization for Economic Cooperation and Development. This is a forum for 38 high-income, predominantly Western countries. A big number of adult students enrolled in higher education are now reading and doing math at a level which is alarming. They tested around 160,000 people of all ages across, again, 38 member states. A full 8% of college students are reading at the level of a 10-year-old, if not worse.
3: Oh, my gosh.
1: With the United States, it's like 14%. You're in college, and you're reading at the level of a 10-year-old. How is that possible?
0: Lowering standards and acceptance.
1: Yes,
0: I mean,
1: yes.
3: You're teaching the wrong things.
0: But I mean, I've heard from and I know people who do teach undergraduates, and they're like, the kids don't talk. They don't know how to read.
1: Oh, my goodness. Then when it comes to math, it says the numbers aren't much better. In some, it's worse. In the United States, it's 15% that do math at or below a 10-year-old level.
3: Hmm.
1: And if you say there's a lot wrong with our education system, people, well, what are you saying? Teachers are no good? No, I'm not saying that. I'm saying the kids are not getting educated the way they should be.
0: Mm-hmm.
1: And I think a lot of us know exactly why.
3: Oh, yeah.
1: It's because of curriculum and it's all the nonsense policies that get put into it. No child left behind. Well, you got to leave some behind or everybody's going to suck.
3: Yeah, but they know who Ibram X. Kendi is.
0: Oh, they sure do. And they know all 127 genders.
1: Right. Yes. Yeah. But as far as reading, math, nope. Completely lost.
3: Mm-hmm. Wow.
1: Totally insane.
3: That's incredible.
1: All right. Wait a second. Mom just gave $10,000 to who? For what? Yeah, Nimrod's in the news. We'll call that a cautionary tale coming up. And a news update next.
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1: The Markley, Van Camp, and Robin Show. 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
1: News update, David Van Camp.
0: Well, interesting goings-on in the state of Maine in the Senate race as Graham Plattner, who is the Democrat nominee, he's the guy who had the Nazi tattoo, talked mm-hmm. about masturbating in porta-potties, mm-hmm. Apparently was a toxic boyfriend, you know, abusive, things like that.
1: Oh, gosh.
0: Well, he's... It's very conspicuous. He has cleared off a lot of his schedule over the last few days and has canceled or postponed other events coming up. And there are rumors circulating that yet another big bombshell is going to drop on him. And the thinking there is that, okay, now that he's won the primary, if he is forced out of the race, then the Democrat Party would be able to anoint his successor, which would be really funny for the so-called Party of Democracy.
1: They do it all the time.
3: Yep.
1: Well, you've heard this for months, that there's more to come mm-hmm. with this dude. So I'm not surprised by that.
3: Jeez.
1: The word was they were going to wait till September, but maybe the left got a jump on it. Who knows?
0: Maybe I'm just saying the Democrat Party. Maybe like, okay, we can't have this guy.
1: Right.
0: Because Susan Collins is going to win against
1: That's
0: him.
1: True. All right, we got to get to Nimrod. Here we go.
24: When the going gets tough.
4: Damn it, this is too hard.
24: The dumb get dumber.
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4: I love the poorly educated.
1: All right. Nimrod's in the News. We go to Pennsylvania. This woman from Fredericksburg, she's 53. Just go by Lois.
3: Okay.
1: She was contacted by the County Federal Credit Union to warn her about fraudulent charges to her account in the total of $9,500. And she told authorities, well, I was contacted by an Uber driver to send her debit card from her home. She said, yeah, you don't want to do that. Well, I did.
3: Mm-hmm.
1: Then later she got a call from a different driver who asked her to withdraw $9,500 in cash and put it in an envelope. And she did it.
3: Oh, my God.
1: Oh, my goodness. I think that cash is gone.
3: Oh, yeah.
1: Lois.
3: Man, come on.
1: That's Nimrod's in the News. Hey, this is Jamie Markley celebrating our nation's 250th on News Talk 550 KTSA and FM 1071.
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28: From ABC News, I'm Dave Packer. Fresh U.S. attacks on Iran after another cargo ship was targeted in the Strait of Hormuz has sent calm. In a social media post, Defense Secretary Pete Hegseth saying Iran made a poor choice, now they pay. One person reported missing from the container ship, a fire on board, the vessel's engines inoperable, and Iran threatening President Trump directly.
29: The president is issuing this new threat against Iran, posting that 1,000 missiles are locked and loaded and aimed at Iran, with thousands more to immediately follow if the Iranian government acts on its threat to assassinate or attempt to assassinate him. And he goes further, adding that orders have already been given and the U.S. military is ready, willing, and able to completely decimate and destroy all areas of Iran.
28: ABC's Selena Wang. A Saturday night vigil in Houston for Lorenzo Salgado Abrejo. The 52-year-old husband and father of three who built houses in Houston was shot and killed by an ICE agent Tuesday morning while he was on his way to work. Congressman Christian Menefee.
30: We are not at war. Lorenzo Salgado Abrejo was not a casualty. He is a human being who was murdered by our government.
2: Agents claim Araujo tried to use his vehicle to hit them. Witnesses dispute that account. California firefighters launching a massive air and ground attack on the fast-moving Summit fire in Los Angeles County. U.S. Forest Service spokesman John Miller said the aircraft are a big help for crews on the ground.
5: We've been able to use retardant aircraft during the day, and we used night flying helicopters from the Forest Service, CAL FIRE, and Los Angeles County Fire Department overnight.
2: Evacuation orders and warnings were issued Friday.

0: Welcome back to the Ramsey Show in the Fair Winds Credit Union studio. I'm Dave Ramsey, your host. George Camel, Ramsey personality, number one best-selling author, is my co-host today. Mike's in San Diego. Hey, Mike, what's up?
1: Great to speak with you guys today.
0: You too.
1: I'm calling to find out if you all think my wife and I, are potentially contributing too much to retirement, to a time when maybe a little bit further down the road we won't have access to that money for a while, and there's some other things we could be doing with it.
0: Okay. Are you out of debt?
1: Yes, sir.
0: House and everything?
1: Yes, sir.
0: Good. Way to go. How old are you guys?
1: We are 41 and 39.
0: Good for you. Okay. And how much is in your retirement accounts now, total?
1: So, because we have two different jobs, we have access to a number of different accounts. So,

0: shouldn't be optional.
1: Dangerous and potentially life-threatening weather hitting the nation's heartland this week, prompting rescues, quick action on the part of first responders.
2: In Oklahoma City,
3: so there is somebody inside?
4: Yeah, I hear.
2: Dramatic body camera video shows first responders rescuing a man from an overturned car in a creek. In Illinois, first responders wading through deep waters, rescuing people by boat.
5: We just got to give it time to recede, and it is going down now.
2: In North Carolina, doorbell video capturing strong winds hammering Lumberton.
1: ABC's Leslie Lopez. A rainstorm hit portions of Philadelphia Saturday with high winds and rain, wind gusts up to 60 miles an hour. The storm caused damage to roof units, to two housing units, no reported injuries. And no bull, New Orleans knows how to celebrate the running of the bulls. They throw a big party with roller skates, sangria, beer, coffee, and no bulls. The 20th annual San Fermín in Nueva Orleans was held on Saturday, and instead of the very risky dash away from the horned animals down narrow streets, participants dressed in traditional white and red clothing while being chased through the streets by roller skaters acting as bulls. Co-founder Mickey Hanning got the idea after attending the real running in Papaloa.
6: It just makes a perfect match for our vibe here, and it's evident by the people who live here who come out every year and then people who come in from all over the world.
1: The event, which raises thousands of dollars every year for charity, has become a tradition in the Crescent City since 2007. Dave Packer, ABC News.
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8: My name is Erica, and my son, Kaysen, is a patient at Shriners Children. My oldest called me and said, Kaysen got burnt. I said, how bad is it? He wouldn't answer me. Before we could see Kaysen, the trauma doctor came in and said he needs to go to Shriners.
9: To survive a burn injury and to return to life unafraid and full of joy and be who you're supposed to be is what we strive to deliver to our patients. 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
10: I wouldn't do anything else.
11: We're just so thankful that Kaysen is still here, because things can change in the blink of an eye.
12: Go online right now to loveshriners.org.

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3: ABC News, I'm Dave Packer. U.S. Central Command says it completed a third round of strikes this week against Iran. 140 military targets. This in retaliation for Iran attacking another commercial vessel in the Strait of Hormuz. This latest round of strikes, close to the total of the first 2 days of strikes earlier this week combined, so it's a significant increase. Iran made no commitment to stopping the attacks during talks with Oman on Saturday. Life-threatening flash floods have inundated Missouri, one person dead, 200 children rescued from a flooded summer camp, and the threat far from over.
4: A state of emergency in Missouri. Rescue operations are expected to last several days.
5: We do even have people that are still stranded, but they're okay. The roads are washed away. We have a lot of damage.
4: Crawford County Sheriff's Office says one person has died.
3: ABC meteorologist Leslie Lopez. A manhunt in Toronto after a shooting at a popular street festival Saturday night left two dead and six injured. This is ABC News.
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0: You ever feel like a rat in a wheel with your money where you just run, don't seem to get anywhere? If you reach the point on that you're sick and tired of being sick and tired and you're ready to say, I've had it, then you start asking questions on this show. And you start going, okay, Ramsey, what do I do to get from here to there? What is the shortest distance between running like a rat in a wheel and actually having some money where I'm actually controlling my destiny, where I can retire with dignity and not have to eat Alpo at retirement because I counted on social insecurity? Hey, there's a plan. Work your whole life and count on the government, which is well known for their ability to handle money, to take care of you. Well, that would be stupid. So once you kind of break through that stuff and you go, I don't think so, and you're ready, what's the shortest path? Well, we call it the baby steps, and we've helped millions, tens of millions of families become baby step millionaires by working through this process. And, of course, they do it with a plan, and the plan is a budget, and it's called Every Dollar. 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In 15 minutes, you're going to find your first few thousands of hidden margin, money that you're just pissing away, and you can actually start doing something with it. Actually be a grown-up and stuff. And we'll show you how to do it. You can download Every Dollar for free in the App Store or Google Play, and then you can call here, we'll help you, but you won't really need to because it'll tell you the same exact stuff George and I are going to tell you. Sophie's in Brooklyn. Hi, Sophie. What's up in your world?
16: Hi, Dave. Hi, George. Firstly, I just wanted to say how much I appreciate the way that your show and Ramsey, while being, you know, faith-based and in values, is still inclusive and useful and relevant for those who maybe don't share all the same beliefs and values. I think that's rare in media today, and after listening to your show for the last 4 years,
0: well,
16: I feel like
0: you.
16: I'm much more able and open to respect and appreciate the opinions of those that don't share those. So thank you not only for what you've done for me financially, but also helping me become, you know, less of a dumb bigot.
0: Wow, that was cool. What a great phrase. You're awesome. How can we help you?
16: So my question is around giving with intentionality and being generous with integrity. Currently, my giving, it consists of 3 charities that I've selected based on sort of my values and things that are important to me, and they're on automatic, you know, monthly debits. And it feels like I'm just ticking a box each month versus being intentionally generous. You know, as mentioned, I'm not part of a faith-based community, but I love what I hear on the show about tithing, you know, this idea of giving to a community with shared values where you are both involved in and can tangibly see how those funds are used.
0: Yeah.
16: I'm currently on baby steps 4, 5, and 6, on track for 7 in the next 6 months, and want to make sure that as I'm approaching, you know, becoming outrageously generous, I want to make sure I'm doing it with integrity and intentionality. So,
0: I love
16: your
0: question.
16: To someone just, like me, and
0: just an excellent.
16: How do you sorry.
0: That's okay. It's an excellent question. Thank you. Thank you. Very, very well thought out.
16: Thank you.
0: Okay, so As you said, what we're going to suggest is you find something that aligns with your values and something that, and honestly, it's something that kind of makes your heart beat. Okay, this thing matters to me for whatever reason. Either it's something in my history or something in my family's history, or I just care about it for some reason, and it makes my heart, because, you know, the weird thing is that not everything that's valid is going to be yours to do. Some things that are valid, they're not yours to do. They're somebody else's because they care about them. So I want you to find something that does do that. And then what we have done at Ramsey in the family is it started out with we were looking at that, and then we wanted to get a touch more sophisticated and really look into how that particular charity was operated.
16: Yeah.
0: For instance, let's just say you were giving to something that was feeding hungry children. You were worried about food security. Okay. Then you would want to know that a high percentage of the donation is actually going to feeding a child, not the bonus plan of the president of the charity. And so you can look at their books if they will disclose them. If they won't disclose them, we don't give to them.
16: Okay.
0: If they're ashamed of where their money is going, then Ramsey's don't give to them. So if they're transparent, then I can look and I go, hey, you know, 10, 15% of their income goes for administration and salaries and overhead to operate the thing, and the other 85 or 90% or 75% or whatever goes to the actual thing, the drilling of the well to create the clean water for that community or whatever it is you're doing, right? I don't want that flip-flopped. I don't want 85% going to salaries and 15% going to the hungry kids. I don't want to give that $100. You follow me?
16: Right.
0: So I'm looking at the way the things operate, so how well it's operated. In our case, we don't give to ministries or charities that borrow money, because that would be inconsistent with our family's belief. It would make us seriously hypocritical. Now, that wouldn't necessarily be true of you. You could decide if you want to do that or not. But I'm just saying, that's one of the things we've decided. So then, back to your original question, what we do is we set some things on autopilot like that, where we're automatically giving just out of, not necessarily because the thing is tickling us every month and tickling our heart and making us smile every month, but instead we just want that rhythm of generosity to be there as a part of who we are as people, not as a part of the thing. Then that's one bucket. The second bucket is we do look for some things that make us cry. That when we give to it, we read the letter from the person later and we cry. And I really want some of those. And then the third thing we do is that we allocate a small amount, and some of it is not a small amount relative. It's not a small amount, but it's a small amount relative to the total budget of the foundation. My daughter runs the foundation, and she's authorized to just randomly bless something. And I carry a pocket full of hundreds, and I may just randomly bless something. If I'm standing at the gas pump and I'm looking at a lady and her kid's clothing is not great and the tires on her car are bald, she's probably a single mom, 52% of which live below the poverty level, and God might speak to me and say, buy that lady's gas and roll her car over there and put some tires on her car. And I got enough money in my pocket just to go do that one. And those are so fun. That's the most fun you'll ever have. Because that's really in your face.
16: I remember listening to an episode where you shared that. And I also heard an episode where you said, you were in Australia, I'm Australian, and you love the Australian people. And I said to myself, if I saw Dave in a restaurant, I would be buying him dinner to say thank you.
0: Oh, you're sweet.
16: I hate you on the random acts of
0: But the random acts are actually the most fun. Because you're right there in the face of the thing. The second most fun are the ones where you hear back later and say, you know, we just did a huge fundraising event at our farm the other day for a sex trafficking interdiction organization, meaning they send the ex-military guys in and get the girls out of the situation and sometimes very forcefully. And it's basically really and truly saving somebody's life. And so we just did a fundraiser for that. And you meet some of those girls that were dragged out of that and saved, oh my gosh. You know, that's there's no ticking a box on that. Your heart's changed forever. You know, and so on. Every you can mention that with a whole bunch of different charities or ministries that are out there. So you got you probably want some different kinds of buckets.
17: Some spontaneous,
0: to kind of keep your generosity pump moving.
17: And get some ones you can get involved in. The closer you get to it, the more intentional it's going to feel.
0: Yeah, exactly.
17: So see if you can serve them. We have ministry time here. We actually can go do that for a week.
0: We're least likely to give to some big invisible thing where we have no connectivity to them at all. I mean, we do give to some large ministries, but we end up with some connectivity in there somehow. I want our family somehow to get the psychological income from the generosity. Thank you.

0: strongly considering running for president based on being detained by armed Israeli settlers this week in the West Bank. Congressman Ro Khanna, California Democrat, ABC's Chuck Sievertson.
1: Israeli settlers were blocking a road in the West Bank Thursday, says Khanna.
2: These hoodlums come in with machine guns, an M4, an American-made machine gun, and they detain us. They block off the road. And then they call the IDF, and the IDF is on their side.
1: Accusing Israel of genocide and apartheid, Khanna says he's considering running for president.
2: We need a new moral direction in our party.
1: Israeli military says after a report about civilians blocking a road, soldiers showed up and cleared them away.
0: The main Democratic Party will hold a nominating convention on Saturday, July 25th in Bangor to choose a new U.S. Senate candidate after Graham Plattner formally withdrew from the race. Plattner withdrew Friday after facing a sexual assault allegation that he's denied. The party chair says, "Our laws never really anticipated this unusual circumstance." Dave Packer, ABC News.
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8: This is not a neocon thing, and by God, I'm one of, first off, the people who keep using that, I swear I'm going to shove a dictionary up your backside sideways, number one. I'm of the mindset that when you screw up, you get slapped hard, hard enough to make you scared to screw up again. That's how peace is achieved. Ta-da! Thank heavens we're a country that has the best principles.
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10: One-tenth of 1%. A bull rider, that looks pretty dangerous to me. It's 1/10 of 1%. No, it's 5.2% is you don't make it. You should have told me you're an excellent reporter. You should have told me that years ago. Maybe I wouldn't have run. It's a very dangerous profession. No, I'm number one on the kill list for Iran. They're lovely people. I'm number one. So I don't know. I can't tell you that, but I don't really care because I'm doing my job and I'm doing it, I hope, better than anybody's ever done it because we have a country that's hot and really, really successful. But I mentioned it only because it's on the list. I mean, it came out. There was another list came out yesterday and I'm number one on, I like being number one on TikTok better, but I'm number one on the list for killing.
11: You know, in judicial ethics, the mere appearance of potential fraud is disqualifying. Same goes here. Whether or not there is widespread fraud occurring, there certainly could be. And it doesn't matter how many times you scream, there's no widespread fraud. A lot of people believe there is. And there's no way to actually validate it. This isn't just about whether or not fraud is swinging the election. The appearance of fraud already is swinging the election. People rightly have zero faith in this janky, inefficient system. They feel like their vote isn't being counted. They feel like illegal ballots are being cast, and they're not wrong to worry about it. There's literally no safeguards in place to prevent that from happening, and way too many openings for it to occur on a massive scale. You all saw how I was neck and neck with Karen Basura on election night, nearly double digits ahead of Nithya, just as the polling predicted.
12: Rahman fighting tears on election night, trailing Spencer Pratt by roughly 40,000 votes and about 10%.
8: This is
12: points.
8: The future of political messaging. I really feel like this is where a lot of Republicans, this is where they need to look.

0: in terms of how to talk about all of these issues. And I mean, he's been doing a good job. We're going to weave all of this together because there's a lot of stuff to touch on where it concerns New York and California and Democrats and who they're picking for midterms and Maine and Iran and POTUS and all of this, because everything from we're going to have a shift in terms of campaigning style, I think, and messaging, and even dealing with foreign policy, the way that POTUS talks about foreign policy. We're going to dive into all of this. Welcome to the show. Danielle Lash with you. We're at the top of this first hour on Friday. And, of course, that was Spencer Pratt, who was robbed blind, by the way.
1: Yeah.
0: So he's robbed blind. Absolutely robbed blind. I don't know if you can ever have a fair election in Los Angeles, but what we want to make sure is that that doesn't go and extend to everywhere else. So to start off with, where do we start? I mean, do we want to get into elections or we just jump in? Let's just jump into Iran, because there's one outstanding issue here that I didn't touch on with you yesterday that now makes even more sense as we've learned more about this, right? So yesterday, this was when did this come out? I think this was like the end of my third hour yesterday. And what ended up happening is Air Force One, there was a swap. Remember how he had the Qatari plane? And he got this super bouged out Qatari jet. And that's one of the things that POTUS had. And they switched it from the new Qatari plane to the original presidential plane, the original Air Force One, when he was flying home on his way from Turkey. This was Wednesday. Now, immediately people were like, wait, that's really weird. Isn't it weird? It's kind of weird, isn't it? It's a little odd, really odd. It's a little weird. Why is he switching these planes out like this? He just got this bougie jet. My first thought was, so there is something wrong with it after all. That was my first thought. But they said it was a strategic distraction to keep him safe. Now, this is what we said yesterday. That was, you know, kind of the all of what we had. That is really odd, though, right? Why would they feel the need to switch jets? So the communications director said it's a new state-of-the-art aircraft. It was fitted with high-level security protocols because they were denying that there was any physical security factor. But then I read other analysis, though, that said, well, they don't have the anti-missile defense, etc., that the original Air Force One has, which that's kind of an issue. POTUS said, because it came out that there was apparently a, well, collusion or a plot to target him again by Iran. This isn't the first time that we've seen this as well from Iran either. And so this story, apparently he was warned through shared intelligence with Israel about a new Iranian plot to assassinate him. It was reported by the Wall Street Journal yesterday. And it's just as one, like, how many is this now? How many assassination plans has Iran had against POTUS? They said this is coming after the threat to kill Trump as revenge for the killing of Soleimani by U.S. forces back in 2020. And so they were referred to Trump's remarks at the NATO summit when he was in Turkey, and Trump had said, quote, they want to take out the U.S. leader, me. I'm on whatever list. I saw this morning and I'm on every single one of their lists. And so far, I guess I've been a bit lucky, but maybe that doesn't last very long. These are evil, sick people, and we have to root out that cancer. He says it's cancer because you got to cut it out early. That's the way I feel. So he traveled to Turkey on his new Qatari plane, but then he took the different Air Force. He took the different Air Force One home. And SecWar was also accompanied. He was accompanying Trump. He was told not to travel to Israel as planned shortly before Trump chose to switch planes. Now, they don't know if the Iranian threat extended to Hegseth or not. So it seemed as though there was a little bit of them trying to get more information out of this, but this is not the first time that this has happened. Not the second time. I mean, some of these attacks on POTUS, I mean, there's a lot of discussion as to whether or not it was, whether or not they were Iranian orchestrated. Because they know, we know that they wanted to kill him for forever. So they switched it out, and he said he was number one on their kill list. Now, as it relates to, you know, what happens to that Qatari jet, I would assume that we're going to, there were reporters on the Qatari jet. It took a detour to the UK to go see troops, and they were asked to tour they were invited to tour the plane, which I thought is interesting too. They were asked to close the window blinds for the entire flight, suggesting that there was an attempt to obscure who was on board. Interesting. Kane, you're the master of tinfoil. You have a theory. What's your theory?
1: Thank you. Yeah, I think he's actually playing it safe like he should. I think it's pretty much that simple. You know,
0: before, to even hide who's on the jet? Like they're going to send a drone up there?
1: Yeah. I mean, when you're wanting to mitigate a threat, you're going to do everything that's in your power to do it. And that's what I think he's doing.
0: Interesting. One of the things Lorraine noted as well, because the old plane had, you know, the anti-missile, had a whole bunch of stuff that was outfitted for it. Now, they did strip. I mean, they did go over the Qatari jet. I'm still weirded out by it, but they did go over the Qatari jet. But they could not, now what Lorraine says, they couldn't retrofit the flak dispersal on the Qatari plane. That makes sense if they didn't have that as a defensive, mechanism or ability on that jet. Man, I wouldn't be flying on that jet if they didn't have it. I want giant fists to pop out under the wings and just pound stuff out of the sky if they get near me.
1: But he has such an envoy with him, you know, with fighters and others.
0: Yeah, but still, you know what I mean? Like, go-go gadget Hulk fists that just burst out of the side of the plane and punch other jets out of the sky.
2: That's what we need.
0: I'm saying, like, get the Israelis on that. You know, I thought they could do everything. Isn't that what Podcastistan says? Golly, for people that control everything, my gosh, they get attacked and they get targeted in even New York. I mean, for crying out loud. So, I don't know. It's unsettling. And my first thought, because I get real petty, if they want to kill our leader, we'll kill yours back. Oh, we did. And we got his kid, you know what I'm going to say it, the burned up, one-legged, gay, possibly dead, Khamenei. No, I'm okay. No need to bless me. Khamenei. So as it pertains to Iran, some of the latest, Trump now says, because we started bombing the hell out of them again, and now Trump says, well, you know, now they want to talk. They're coming back to the table. Guys, I'm getting done with this. I'm getting done real quick. I don't want to talk anymore. You had the chance to talk. This isn't diplomacy at this point. It's insanity. He had tweeted, well, he put it out on Truth Social. I don't know if you'd say that's a tweet, but he said, the Islamic Republic of Iran has asked us to continue talks. We have agreed to do so, but the U.S. has stated to them in no uncertain terms that the ceasefire is over. Thank you for your attention to this matter, President Donald J. Trump. Okay, the ceasefire is over. It is an over ceasefire. That's it. We can't keep doing this back and forth, back and forth. The markets are freaking out. They're like, what is happening? What is happening to us? So the markets are going to get upset. But we got to finish. We can't be doing this over and over and over again. You know what's going to happen? God help us all. We're going to get some lazy stooge in the White House in 28. And can you imagine the mess that this would be? Because you know they don't have the Franken beans to deal with this. They do not have the intestinal fortitude required to deal with this issue. It's going to take some BALLS. That's what it's going to take. I'm really worried about that, because can you imagine? This is what it was like with Obama Biden. I mean, you get like a super angry Iran, and then they decide to regroup. I don't want to have them. This is the closest we're ever going to get in our lifetimes, to be honest. I don't want them to regroup. So hopefully, but we're going to have more on this ceasefire. Also, Plattner. Oh, man. Who were the people vetting this guy? So the guy, the main activist, because there were a couple, but the main left-wing activist that recruited him to run for Senate had been barred from a previous Democratic congressional campaign after multiple complaints of sexual misconduct. We're going to have this story coming up. I know, when you think it can get crazier. Also, one other quick question as it relates to the Plattner stuff. I still kind of want the other stories. I need some summer reading. I want the other stories. Don't you want the other stories? I just want to encourage Democrats as much as possible to keep leaking about this guy. Go ahead and put it out there. All of his enemies. Go ahead and put all the nasty laundry out there. We definitely want to read all this stuff. We have a lot more on the way. We got headlines coming up. We're going to dive into some of the World Cup stuff because Morocco lost, and then all of a sudden it's the Jews' fault, and they started screaming it in the streets. I don't know, my friends. I don't know. So we're going to get into all of that and more. 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
2: And now, all of the news you would probably miss. It's time for Dana's Quick Five.
0: This story is going to make you hate everything. It's going to make me hate. I already hate everything. Starbucks is paying their baristas to make TikToks. Yeah, they're doing it. They said that employee-generated content is quickly becoming one of the creator economy's fastest-growing marketing strategies. Yeah, I don't think so. Are they paying them extra to do this? Apparently. I mean, I got a million questions. It says that it looks like another influencer marketing campaign, but it's really a sign that brands are beginning to formalize employee-generated content as a core marketing strategy. People, if your boss at your coffee shop is asking you to make TikToks, get paid for that. Okay? Know your worth, because they're literally just using you as a content farm for free marketing. So don't allow them to do that. That's ridiculous. A flight instructor jumped to his death during a lesson, leaving the student pilot to land the plane by herself. Holy wow. Argentinian flight instructor jumped out of the plane to his death in the middle of a flying lesson after telling his student, quote, you know what you have to do, leaving her to handle this whole aircraft all by herself. This is crazy. 22 years old. She was able to land the plane, but good night. I can't imagine. Would you? I mean, how tragic is that? Would you want to fly again?
1: The hell was he doing?
0: No joke.
1: He jumped to his. Did he think he had a parachute? Like, was this a mistake?
0: No, I think he wanted to die.
1: Well, I'm just baffled.
0: And apparently, they found his body during a search, like 15 minutes after the jump, and they were able to get it. But yeah, he was like, they said that she was very professional, maintained a very high level of training. She kept her emotions in check. She was very shaken, but she piloted the plane to the airfield and landed perfectly. So I think she's probably now going to pass. I think that's, wow, that is horrible. That's a real bad one. Let's see. Karen and Chad are the most judged first names in America. But wait, so Chad's a good thing, right? Isn't Chad like a compliment? I thought Chad was, yeah, that's what I thought. So, but apparently Donald and John are also frowned upon, but Karen and Chad are the worst. Like, Karen, I get it, because that name has been turned into something. Chad is supposed to be like a totally buff dude, I thought, or like a badass dude, right? A bus crashed into 12 cars in a building in Pikesville, leaving 35 people injured in what they're calling a mass casualty incident. This is horrible in Maryland. A bus, 12 vehicles, a building, even, in Baltimore County, 35 people were injured. two people trapped in the wreckage, but they did call it a mass casualty incident. They had medevac and shock trauma go teams responding to the scene. That's horrific. I mean, can you imagine that it sounds like it was during rush hour, because by the time everybody started getting there, some of the first responders, it was like 7 o'clock or something. So good heavens. And unusual earthquake off of Chicago's North Shore has rattled residents, according to NBC. There's an earthquake that had up there. They said it was a little choppy. They registered one. We got a lot more coming up. 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So if you've listened to me for any length of time, you know that I've talked about Human and Super Beats for years now. 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
13: 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To a small fishing village in Africa. To the hopes of a boy. To his dreams of playing soccer. To the hands of a surgeon. The long recovery. Until one day. The joy of finally being part of the team. Where does your generosity go? Wherever Mercy does.
14: ABC News, I'm Dave Packer. The U.S. launching new attacks on Iran overnight after another cargo ship was targeted in the Strait of Hormuz has sent calm. In a social media post, one person reported missing from the container ship, a fire on board. A bipartisan bill to help more Americans buy homes became law of the land. That despite President Trump's refusal to sign it, trying to use it as a bargaining chip for his voting security bill. The housing bill had a veto-proof majority in Congress. Democratic Congresswoman Maxine Waters.
15: We have a housing crisis in this country. People cannot afford the down payment on housing. The rent is too high, and families are left, many of them, on the street.
14: A Saturday night vigil in Houston for Lorenzo Salgado Abrejo. The 52-year-old husband and father of three who built houses in Houston was shot and killed by an ICE agent Tuesday morning while he was on his way to work. Agents claim Arejo tried to use his vehicle to hit them. Witnesses dispute that. This is ABC News.
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0: Welcome back to the program. Dana Lash with you. And we are here at the top. Actually, no, bottom of this first hour. Why do we keep winning? We're just at the top all the hours. I'm just going to say that every time we come back. We're at the top. It's at the top of the hour. It's what it is. So we've been discussing Iran, and we've also been discussing some of this other. We got the Charlie Kirk trial. This is supposed to be the last day in the preliminary hearing for the trial. And you can hit up over at Substack. Over at Chapter and Verse, because there's a really, Lorraine has a really good write-up of all of this that gets into it. What they're determining, basically to put it in layman's terms, they're looking at what's acceptable in terms of evidence and what's going to be admitted, what's how they're going to play it, because there's a lot of, obviously a lot of sensitive stuff in this. And they're making determinations about what is going to be shown in the courtroom and then to the public at large. And if it's just video shown in the courtroom, then they can, you know, have the audio that plays to the audience, because the Kirk family has very much wanted everything to be as absolutely as open and transparent as possible. And they wanted all of the information, everything to be visible, which I can understand, especially considering everything that's happened, you know, in the past several weeks of this, the months of this. I mean, it's been a year now, really. And so the, like I said, over at Substack, over at Chapter and Verse, we have daily write-ups. Lorraine has the write-ups. The preliminary hearing day 4, we'll have it day 5. They got into the ATF report. They got into evidence. Yesterday, we had on Matt Tardillo, who broke down a lot of the ballistic stuff with us, because there were people who were saying, oh, 30-06. Couldn't. I mean, despite the fact that, you know, I have a 30-06, my family, we have family hunts 30-06. And you also have to consider the grain or load. You have to consider trajectory, because people were saying that, well, it was the exploding microphone that did it and not a, it wasn't the right, it wasn't a 30-06. But note that at no point in this preliminary hearing at all whatsoever has any of the defense, neither the defense nor the prosecution has brought up an exploding microphone. No one has talked about this. But then you have the, you know, the candy slop out there that's like, well, that's just the Fed argument. This is so dumb. It is But they spent, they were arguing over, yesterday they were arguing over how much of the furry trans partner, his interview would be, or his deposition would be shown in the courtroom. Now, one of the things that Lorraine noted today is because they've been talking about media violations. The defense yesterday, by the way, can I just say, I have never wanted to climb into my television and sucker punch an attorney before until I watched this defense attorney. This defense attorney, he's handled pretty high-profile clients before. And this defense attorney gets up there and starts going after Erica Kirk. And I know I threw it in Slack yesterday, but it was a longer bit of video. But he got up there and saying, well, she can hold press conferences and that. And people were asking, well, when does Erica Kirk ever? Erica Kirk has never held a press conference. And then prosecution immediately, her attorneys hit back pretty quickly. So thank heavens. But this, it's crazy to see the hysteria and conspiracies around this hearing and the evidence, especially when the evidence is concrete, my friends. And I get a little indignant when I see people who don't even know our friend act like they're more upset than his widow and attack his family and they're acting like, well, we're just doing it to find answers. No, you're not. You're doing it because you're a desperate, pick-me, soulless, hollow creature who is trying desperately to feel like you belong to something. It's pathetic and weak. And if I could deport you, I would. I have nothing nice to say about any of these people. And none of these people would dare say this stuff actually to anybody's face in the public square. It's insane. I like what Asmund Gold said yesterday about all the, okay, this is censored, but this is cut 15. Watch.
3: Seeing Candace panicking? Candace is a f***ing retard. Candace is a retard, and the moment, like, anybody that takes her seriously is also a retard. Like, does she say things that I agree with occasionally? Of course, a lot of people do. I mean, there are things that I agree with Karl Marx on. That doesn't mean that he's right. Doesn't mean he's not a retard. So, yeah, I mean, she's trying to make a buck off it. Well, I think that Candace Owens wrote herself into a corner with getting so extreme that she's basically attracted some of the most mentally ill people inside of her audience. And because of that, I think what happened is that she kind of, it's like once you start riding the tiger, you can't get off. You can't stop being that crazy conspiracy theory person.
0: And he's right. That's Asmongold. He's like, he's one of the top streamers. And he's common sense. He fights with Hassan Piker all the time. And they really target him. They've targeted him really badly over the past couple of years. But I see some of those people might not like the words he uses, but he's correct. He's absolutely correct. Excuse me. On all of this. And to see just the arguments that have been coming out, if you missed, by the way, the interview, if you missed the interview that we had with Matt Tardio, because we went into everything from, he was explaining some of the conspiracy theories, especially like the exploding microphone, etc. Everything that has been proposed as an alternate theory has been entirely obliterated in court by evidence. That is unassailable. It is, every single bit of it has been debunked. The fact that the claim that the killer wasn't even there on campus, he was. The fact that even questions about how he turned himself in. His own parents and family were even saying, yes, that's him. That's our son. That's our brother. He's the person. He confessed to it. They're not going to accept anything. They're not going to accept a single thing, these people, because it's not about the truth. It's about the drama. It's not about the truth. It's about the sensationalism. These people are as bad as legacy press. It's incredibly frustrating to hear some of this stuff. And I got to say, too, I know some people were out there telling I guess maybe it was some of the woke Rikers or other people who have been watching this preliminary hearing saying that, well, now I really hope people are quiet this week. And I hope that, you know, it's sort of like extorting people to mind their P's and Q's for this preliminary hearing. And I found that incredibly rich because some of the people that are asking for that have been the very people who've been trying to make money off of fanning the flames. And I'm just not going to do it. And I hate doing this, but we don't really talk anymore. But cut 16. Go ahead, play it. That's what I'm talking about.
4: In courtrooms, where I'm from, we operate within the bounds of evidentiary rules. And all we care about is what is admissible and what isn't. And all the stuff around like conspiracy theories and so on, it's not admissible. And to those who still have their doubts about Tyler Robinson, it's time to put up or shut up.
5: I've seen some insane things on the internet, mostly championed by Candace Owens, it is so loony tinfoil hat out there.
4: I think she's in her own search for what she believes happened here. And it doesn't necessarily make them a nutcase to not trust the official government narrative. You have evidence that you can introduce under the federal rules of evidence, or you don't. And if you don't, I don't want to keep talking about your theory that there were at least 11. There's a difference in 11 versus 14. Israel only cell phones on the campus of UVU that day. Charlie's criticisms of his Jewish donors and his threats to leave the pro-Israel cause right before he was murdered. Both of these are reasons why all along I've said you should not be saying to her or anybody else, you're not allowed to ask that question. And I say it's time to put up or shut up.
0: Okay, that the dishonest framing is what really gets me. And what bothers me about this is you can't say that you're not going to entertain the theories when you literally have spent the past years creating content, entertaining the theories and making money off of entertaining the theories and fanning the flames and attacking anyone who questions you entertaining those theories, literally telling your own audience to go F themselves. That's really, you can't really have it both ways. And I reject the dishonest framing again, where it was stated, well, you're told that you can't ask questions. Please, by all means, show me where anyone said that. Play the clip. Link the tweet. Because no one said that. That's a straw man argument, so you can dodge. No one said you couldn't ask a question. People were saying stop spreading conspiracy theories that are entirely baseless and utterly retarded. That's what people are asking. People have been saying stop going after and accusing a widow of murdering her own husband. That's what people have been saying. To diminish it down to, well, people were just asking questions and you can't tell people to not ask questions is as dishonest as what the legacy press does any day of the week. It's dishonest. That is not being a straight shooter. Nor is it having courage. It's dishonest. And I remember in the beginning, there was this resistance to criticize or even condemn Owens for some reason, Gal Sharpton. Why? Because you're afraid of her flying bot monkeys that are going to come after you? Who gives a rat's backside? How long have we been dealing with the left in this stuff? The tactics are so broke and just cringe because they're old. These are tactics that were maybe kind of, I don't know, new 10 years ago. We saw this stuff during Occupy Wall Street. This isn't anything new. That's why so many of us can look at it and go, okay, this is completely inorganic. This is totally turfed. I feel like some people are afraid to question it or criticize it because they don't want to lose the eyeballs that the perception of being in league with that person brings. It's about clicks, just so you know. The way that social media has been structured and the way that algorithms work, it rewards the least common denominator, just the lowest IQ slop that is out there. It is rewarded. I mean, on X even, they have these features where they try to get you to write long form pieces on X, but then they deprioritize them because they're long form pieces. I mean, it's just retarded. It's just everything is stupid, the way that it's all structured. But it's structured to just shovel slop in your mouth. That's all this is. That's why you can't have genuine discussions about anything, because the algorithms don't reward it. People get dollar signs in their eyes and they decide to debase themselves even more by getting dumber and dumber and dumber. When we turn into an idiocracy, it will be aided greatly by the structure of social media and its use of algorithms as an editorial tool, which is why I've always said we've got to create the programming of algorithms to be editorializing under the FCC's Communications Act, Section 230. I don't want to obliterate anything. I want to just make it, if you're editing your algorithm to promote certain things over others, that is an editorial process that every other publication in the world has to abide by a set of federal regulations as a result. And so just because it's a different form of editorializing doesn't mean it's any less editorializing. So long story long, I just think it's cowardly. It's just a cowardly dodge. And I don't like saying this about people that I know, but it's the truth. And I'm just not going to sit here and be told that, oh, well, people got to mind their P's and Q's this week, when you were spending a year making bank off of content that fanned the flames, that did precisely exactly the opposite of what you were asking for here. It's just inconsistent and it's dishonest. 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
24: Oh, it's Katy Perry's new video where she's jumping around in a romper.
0: And Justin Trudeau is jumping around like a fruitcake in the background. I mean, you couldn't even find pavement to where there's not a giant stain in the back of it, like a big oil stain. So Katy Perry is so cringe to me because I think she's so fake. And also, I was telling Kane that there's this, I think it's a weird thing, and it's a brilliant, it would be a really good psychological study in terms of marketing and consumerism, how if you look at these artists, these female artists that really plugged into a zeitgeist at a particular time and were able, like women went from high school to college to adulthood with them. Katy Perry was not able to successfully transition through all of those different phases in life. And her audience started just sloughing off, like they just started falling away. Beyonce's did too. In fact, there was a very interesting article that came out a year ago getting into how her tour sales weren't the same because it's very similar with audiences. And Taylor Swift is the only one that's been kind of successful at navigating that, but she's also starting to feel it as well, mainly because you cannot be looked at as being in the state of arrested development, right? I mean, women grow up and they get married and they have kids and they become moms and they get older and they go through perimenopause and they go through all of this stuff, right? You can't always stay as, you know, high school Britney Spears aesthetic. It's just something that doesn't work, right? And I don't think that anyone has ever telegraphed that to Katy Perry. You've to evolve. Adele evolved. Look at Adele. Adele doesn't have, I mean, she does residencies and has no problem selling tickets. Celine Dion, a lot of these, like Christina Aguilera, I would even say. But that's because they don't stay locked into that infantilized version of who they are. Like they've outgrown that. I think that's pretty, and also Katy Perry's music is just bad. I'm just not my jam. You know what I mean though? But Justin Trudeau jumping around in the background was really cringe. He went from leading Canada, being the prime minister to this, he's jumping around in a Katy Perry video. I feel like that's the rebound from Orlando Bloom because he didn't want to stay with her. That's what it really feels like. But I might be looking way too much into that because of Daily Mail sidebar. But I do digress. So coming up, crack is whack, y'all. The latest with crazy conspiracy theories. The latest with the prelim hearing. This is the last day for it. We also have Iran. And I have a couple of insane stories for you. Oh, they're insane. You don't want to miss. Second hour on the way. Stick with us.
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8: From ABC News, I'm Dave Packer. U.S. Central Command says it completed a third round of strikes this week against Iran. 140 military targets, this in retaliation for Iran attacking another commercial vessel in the Strait of Hormuz. Iran made no commitment to stopping the attacks during talks with Oman Saturday. And on Saturday, U.S. Ambassador to Israel Mike Huckabee telling Fox News that Israeli intelligence tipped off the U.S. to a very specific plot to assassinate President Trump. As ABC Chief Global Affairs Correspondent Martha Raddatz tells us, that contradicts what the president said.
24: Trump has been considered a target since his first term, saying he was a top target for the Iranians.
25: I'm number one on the kill list for
3: Iran.
24: When he took out the top Iranian IRGC commander in a drone strike. Reports this week said Israel provided intelligence about a new plot against Trump, but the president is pushing back, telling the New York Post Israel came up with nothing. No, no, I've been number one for a long time.
4: We do know that President Trump took a different plane, one of the older Air Force Ones rather than the new one gifted by Qatar, out of Ankara this week. And Huckabee, Secretary, or I should say the ambassador to Israel from the United States, Mike Huckabee, said he couldn't say whether this was the reason, but the Department of Justice subpoenaed New York Times reporters after they reported that sources said that there were security concerns about the new Air Force One plane. Life-threatening flash floods have inundated Missouri.
5: A state of emergency in Missouri. Rescue operations are expected to last several days.
7: We do even have people that are still stranded, but they're okay. The roads are washed away. We have a lot of damage.
5: Crawford County Sheriff's Office says one person has died. In the Northeast, heavy rains causing flash flooding in parts of New Jersey. People are being warned to stay off the flooded roadways. Leslie Lopez, ABC News, New York.
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4: Dangerous and potentially life-threatening weather hitting the nation's heartland this week, prompting rescues, quick action on the part of first responders.
5: In Oklahoma City,
26: so there is somebody inside?
27: Yeah, I'm here.
5: Dramatic body camera video shows first responders rescuing a man from an overturned car in a creek. In Illinois, first responders wading through deep waters rescuing people by boat.
28: We just got to give it time to recede, and it is going down now.
5: In North Carolina, doorbell video capturing strong winds hammering Lumberton.
4: ABC's Leslie Lopez. Arranged

0: here, and it's evident by the people who live here who come out every year, and then people who come in from all over the world.
1: The event, which raises thousands of dollars every year for charity, has become a tradition in the Crescent City since 2007. Dave Packer, ABC News.
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3: 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They're symbols. 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And by helping them thrive, all of us thrive as well. 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Progress begins with birds. It all begins with birds. Audubon.
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6: This is not a neocon thing, and by God, I'm one of, first off, the people who keep using that, I swear I'm going to shove a dictionary up your backside sideways, number one. 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That's how peace is achieved. Ta-da! Thank heavens, we're a country that has the best principles.
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6: Welcome back to the program, Dana Lash with you, and we are at the top of the second hour. By the way, always good to be with you guys as we get your weekend set up and off right. I wanted to bring up, because I have a couple of things here. This one I don't have on the rundown, though. Apologies, guys. But I did. It was something I was tweeting about earlier today because we've talked a lot about it. And this is something I think in the coming weeks that I want to explore in greater detail, kind of as part of the, you know, battle against Red-Green Alliance and all of this, because I think this is very much a part of it. Now, it's about data centers. So let me, we've talked about this quite a bit, Kane, I think, before. So let me kind of set it up like this. The situation with the data centers is, I think, a confusing one. But I also think that there is a lot of chaos being created. And I don't think it, I know it, being created by foreign entities. Now, case in point, we've talked about this with, we talk about this with Yates, too. Stephen Yates, I think. Yeah. So there's a big piece in the Wall Street Journal today. Or sorry, not Wall Street Journal, New York Times. Now, let me tell you, New York Times gets a lot of stuff wrong. But every now and then they get some things correct. And this, the byline for this one, when I was looking at who wrote it, it is not a one of the crazier ones either. It's a pretty kind of one of their more milquetoast reporters. And I'm going to have this as a separate piece that I'll probably have it sometime in the next couple of days for you. But I want to make sure that you have this. So I'll give you the non-firewall thing. But basically it's this. The data centers, the New York Times said that it's become very obvious. And Stephen Yates even confirmed this too. And other people in the administration, Rubio's talked about this before. China, Russia, they say, and to a lesser extent, Iran, have sought to use state media outlets to turn the controversy over data centers in the United States into a, quote, domestic fracture point. So they were studying a lot of this coverage, and they said that between January and June, state media in China, Russia, and Iran mentioned data centers roughly 700 times, according to independent analysis. They said that was an average of nearly 4 times a day, even though it remained a small fraction of overall published

0: content about AI development. They said that the outlets have featured articles and posts aimed at an American audience, as well as content highlighting criticism of data centers by people like Tucker Carlson and they mentioned other members. Interestingly, they're all woke Rikers. Now, I'm not saying, by the way, if you have this viewpoint that you're a woke Riker, but I am cautioning you that a lot of the chaos from this is coming from a specific subset of the commentariat. And they've also highlighted links between American AI companies. They're criticizing the race to develop the technology as reckless and trying to paint it as an Israeli thing, which is insane. So here's the truth of it. And I mentioned this on X. There is a lot of evidence, guys, a lot of evidence that's pointing towards a foreign psyop grooming Americans into opposing all data centers. Now, this isn't, and I want to be very, very clinical in how I describe about this. I am not giving an opinion about data centers at all right now. I likely think like you do. The future is the future, like it or not. We are on a certain trajectory, like it or not. This is like back during when CDs became MP3s and record companies were freaking out about how were we going to control how people are consuming music and how do we protect IP and how do we do all of this. And there was the Napster fight. And what was the other one, Kane, besides Napster? There was another one, I thought. Or maybe I'm crazy. Wasn't there like another one with Napster? There's like two different places. So. LimeWire, thank you. Thank you, Phil. LimeWire, that's right. So the trajectory and it is what it is. There's not going to be anything much that you can do to change or alter it. So what we have to do is adapt and acclimate. There is a good way and a bad way to approach data center construction, for sure. A good way and a bad way. There's a million ways to approach that are good and a million ways to approach that are bad, even getting into how they're zoned, how they're built, where they're built, et cetera, right? That is not, now I'm going to tell you, that is not any different than any other zoning fight that we've had. So I don't want it to seem like an insurmountable fight to you because, like, we just defeated a high-density project here in my town. We also are dealing with the early stages of data center exploration here in our town that we are going to be very involved in. It requires, Americans, your involvement. You can't just sit back on the periphery and think somebody else will handle it. Talk radio will handle it. The activists will handle it. Because if anything, if what podcasts to stand and the woke Reich have shown you, you can't trust that. And I don't want you to think that you, whoever you are, if you don't have a podcast or you're not big on social media, that's required in order to have an effect. Let me tell you that one of the most successful voices in my community, 48 and 49 year old couple, they're not even on social media. They are just persistent. They both work full time. They homeschooled their kids. They're just very persistent. They do hobby ranching, very persistent. So they don't even do all of the stuff that you're conditioned to think is a requirement in order for you to have an effect. To be honest, some of us didn't even know who these people were when they were coming to the city council meeting. We got to know them and they were just there all the time showing up. So you do not get brainwashed into thinking that you yourself don't have any power, because persistence, I promise you, in-person persistence is more powerful than a social media account with 5 million followers. I'm not joking. It absolutely is. I've watched it happen in my town. The parents who took on the school board in my town several years ago with the DEI fight, then not even one, only the dad, and they're from Cuba, has a Facebook account that he never even uses. He would just like post stuff about the Cowboys. That's all he did. And then he hasn't even updated it since like 2019. So I'm telling you, it does not matter. Now, I say this because this all dovetails into this whole data center fight. China wants to monopolize data centers like they do rare earths, right? Rare earth minerals. Now, it's not for our lack of rare earths. It is for China's absolute lack of any kind of environmental or worker protections. Because it's not that and we've discussed this on the show before, rare earths is a misnomer. They're not rare. They're actually quite plentiful. There's a ton here in the United States. There's, I think, one of the biggest, is it lithium in Afghanistan, for instance? That's like one of the biggest lithium, what would you say, like deposits, fields, however you would describe that, that is in Afghanistan, for instance. But it's very difficult to extract. That's the issue. The extraction is difficult. And we've been pioneering ways to do it effectively, efficiently, with also considerations for worker and environment. China doesn't care. I mean, China has cancer lakes. I mean, they have cancer villages around the lakes. That's a thing. I mean, they have like pink rivers because they just allow whatever chemicals and all this stuff to go. It doesn't matter to them. So the reason that they monopolize rare earths is because they just don't care about the extraction techniques that they use. Whereas we have regulations against that. And I'm not saying that's a bad thing, but I do think that sometimes they're a little onerous and they're a little excessive. Now, with data centers, I agree with you. I have a friend right now, in fact, that bought a ranch and they're raising their kids. And this was like going to be their forever ranch. It's like the American dream. You want to be able to have some animals and then you want to have a compound. Like my dream is having a family compound. You know what I mean? Like I that's the dream. And I want to have a source of running water and I want a compound. That's what I want. And our friends made that happen for themselves. Beautiful piece of land. And in its way out, I would say, Kane, it's probably about an hour and a half, almost 2 hours west of us. Beautiful area. Well, then, so they've been there for 3 years now. And then guess what just happened? A data center exploration is starting. Now, when you walk out of their house and you see this beautiful vista, this prairie, if this goes through, they're going to see the equivalent of a giant, basically Amazon distribution hub right there, a giant data center. And this is on, there's a lot of considerations because there's, you know, you've got streams that are nearby. There's, you know, some, you know, indigenous animal. I mean, there's a lot of considerations here. So it's going to be a fight for this data center. Now, I agree with you. I think that some of the proposed developments have been stupidly bumbling and infuriating. I don't want to see these damn things smack in the middle of a town. I don't want to see these damn things eating up resources with towns. I agree with you completely. But I want to control it because I'm an American and I want to control all the things. I'm just going to be honest about it. I want to control everything because I don't want China to control it. I want to control it. I want to be the arbiter of data. I want to control all the things. By God, we're the United States of America. Why can't we control all of it? But with it here being here in the United States, I want to control it in the right way. And I don't want it busting up against people's houses. I don't want it disrupting their communities. It should be easily and beautifully and simply integrated to where it is not a time suck, resource suck on these communities. I think that there's a way that it's doable because I'm here to tell you, I don't like saying this. Don't mistake me telling you what the basic facts are for support of this, but we're going to have them. And if they don't exist here, and if we don't control it, then we're going to lose like we did with rare earths. We're going to lose like conservatives lost with arts and entertainment to the left. We're going to lose like conservatives lost with academia to the left. We're going to lose this to communists, to China, to Iran, to Russia. That's not fear-mongering. That's God's honest truth. So back to my point. There are ways to go about this that are smart. And there are some really smart people. So in our area, we've got some folks who think, you know, kind of like we do, and they're like, all right, we got to figure out the best way to go about this. If it's going to be here, it's going to be here. We got to figure out the best way to go about it. So I'm just saying there is absolutely a foreign component that is trying to pull the wool over your eyes and get you to fold on an interest, a strategic interest, a security interest to you. Don't buy into it. Be discerning. Don't go into it just because everybody else you think is. Don't go into it just because you're seeing it on Facebook and whatever. I'm telling you, the future is coming whether you like it or not. Now, you want to be able to control it and mold it. That is the power position to have on this. We have a lot more to come as we roll towards headlines. Our partners that will bring you the program, it's the folks over at Burn-A-Gun. Burn-A-Gun, the Burn a CL specifically. I've told you before, I have zero issue throwing lead down range to defend myself or a loved one. And I'll sleep like a baby at night. I don't care. Sleep soundly like a little happy baby. But I also understand that sometimes you have to go to places where firearms aren't allowed, right? You can't carry, whether it's private property, municipal restrictions. So you, what are you going to do? Because you don't want to leave yourself at the mercy of criminals, because heaven knows that the entities that are restricting your rights aren't going to do anything to protect you. So this is where you have to diversify. You need to have a smart person's got a workaround for everything. You're a smart person, you're going to get a workaround. The Byrna CL, now they have other models, disregard all of them right now. 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
14: And now, all of the news you would probably miss. It's time for Dana's Quick Five.
0: So there was a gay cruise, right? And, Turkish officials banned it from docking in Turkey, and then Egyptian officials banned the gay cruise from docking in Egypt. I feel like this is, you remember Arrested Development when they had that? It's like a scene from Arrested Development. It really is. Turkey told the ship that they're not allowed to port. They said that they were incompatible with moral values, family values, and societal norms. And then Egypt said the same thing. The ship was called the Scarlet Lady, and they had 2,000 passengers. It's the gayest ship ever. I just would find that annoying. I don't, even if I liked everybody, I don't want that many of some one thing in one spot, right? It's just, does that make sense? So annoying. It's just, no. So, can I just ask, who had the idea to do a gay tour of Muslim countries? Someone who wanted them to die?
15: I know who it was. It was the Gays for Palestine.
0: Have they ever been there? Into that fictional place? You mean Gaza? Oh my gosh, 2,000 people. I'm fascinated with this story, so I'm going to keep it open because I feel like we got to come back. Australian Space Agency reveals the origin of the mysterious space balls found on Queensland beaches. It's from The Guardian that had this. I didn't even know this was happening, but they are apparently, it's debris from a foreign rocket body that re-entered the atmosphere. What if it's just like a giant space war happening and we don't even know it, right? I mean, you're getting space balls that are just hitting beaches in Australia. Oh, it's just a rocket debris. Meanwhile, there's like an intergalactic battle of raging like miles above us. Who knows? Sumner's man sprung into action. This is horrible. To fight a garage fire, and he was naked. N-E-K-K-I-D. That's why that was very tricky. Little verb in the headline there. Yeah, I don't know how to put it. There's a fire, and of course, all this just froze. There's a fire, and he jumped. Well, he had an extinguisher, but it was like in the middle of the night. He gets out of bed, and he has to put the fire out. He did so in his birthday suit. We got a lot more on the way. Stick with us. After years of bad policies and failed leadership, we finally have an administration fighting to put America first. 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
13: This is a special report from ABC News of Alex Stone. The United States and Israel carrying out strikes on Iran. Multiple U.S. officials confirming it was a joint U.S. and Israel operation. The strikes are ongoing. One U.S. official describing the strikes as not small scale. Blasts have been heard around Tehran. Air raid sirens have been going off in Israel, expecting a strike and retaliation to come. ABC's Ian Panel is in Israel.
19: This has been a joint strike by U.S. And Israeli forces. We were woken up to the sound of the air raid siren. As you say, the Israeli Defense Minister Katz has issued this statement saying, yes, this was a preemptive strike.
13: Israel also saying it launched that preemptive strike in Israel, a state of emergency being declared at this hour. The U.S. has been building up military resources in the region. President Trump had been saying he wanted a diplomatic solution. I'm Alex Stone, ABC News.
20: Do you hear that? And that? And that? 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And to this United Way volunteer, nothing sounds better. 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
0: Welcome back to the program, Dana Loesch. With you, we're sitting here debating Charlize Theron whether or not she's on the glips. What do they call them? That the glips,
26: is that what the kids are calling it?
0: Oh, I don't know if that's what the kids are calling it. I think we were talking about, what is it, Kelly Ariana Grande and who else? Charlize Theron, Olivia Wilde. I don't think Olivia Wilde's had it, but I think Ariana Grande, that girl needs to eat. That girl needs to eat so bad, and she never needed to do them shots in the first place.
26: Right.
0: I'm telling you. This is literally what we talked about the whole break. Kane's like, look at this video. Look of it. And we had this huge debate the whole break. That's what we do. So, we got the ongoing preliminary hearing. You're going to want to watch, Substack, Chapter and Verse to get stuff. Lorraine's been going through it every single day. And one of the things that she noted that I was looking at on break as well, when Kane and I were arguing about Charlize Theron and whether or not she was on the glips, is, the lawyer that was brought in is trying to create, I mean, the whole point of a part of this argument that this lawyer is employing is to try to create a doubt around the DNA evidence. But the DNA evidence, apparently, I mean, everything I've read, that's pretty damn rock solid. Including, apparently, there was DNA on the towel that was used, apparently, around the rifle. I read that, and I'm like, do I want to file this away for later? I really don't. None of us needed to know that, but I'm just saying, apparently there is a lot of DNA evidence, lots and lots. So we're going to be following all of that as it unfolds. But remember, it's not the trial. I think people think it's the trial because I've had people email me even as late as yesterday asking about the trial. And it's not a trial. It's a preliminary hearing because some people were asking about why does it seem like they're accepting certain things and, you know, the standard of evidence. The evidentiary standard, just a reminder, in a preliminary hearing is lower than that of the trial because you have probable cause and then you have beyond all reasonable doubt or beyond reasonable doubt. And that's so the evidentiary standard in a trial is higher. But this is what they're just evaluating different pieces of evidence and how they're going to basically how they're going to orchestrate this in the trial is what they're determining here, if that helps you understand the preliminary hearing. But they played the furry trans lover, his deposition in court, his testimony played in court yesterday. And I mean, every single, there's a lot of stuff that's been debunked. That's all I'm going to say. A lot of stuff that's been debunked. Some other things to touch on as well as we get into some of this other. We were also discussing Iran. POTUS says that the ceasefire is off. For how long? For how long is it off? I think we all have questions. How long is the ceasefire off for? I mean, is it done? I feel like we should be done at this point because they're just going to, is it going to be a step and repeat this entire time? It's going to be a step and repeat the whole time. There's nothing that's going to get resolved from this. We can control the strait. There's nothing that can get resolved. Although now Trump says that after some of the latest strikes that now Iran wants to talk again. Are we going to reward them by sitting down and then go through this whole rigmarole all over again? I really hope not. And this is a silly piece. This is a little bit silly. Do you like Ryan Reynolds?
4: I do.
0: Do you?
4: I do.
0: Do you? So, I liked Ryan Reynolds, and then a friend of mine who is an actor. Can I say it's Matthew Marsden? Because it's Matthew Marsden.
4: Too late now.
0: I've just heard some stuff about, like, he apparently got some people fired because if they didn't get the COVID shot, the clot shot. Yeah, apparently he was one of those guys. And I don't really want to think of like this about him because he doesn't seem like a jerk face in public. And so I'm prone to be more grace inclined for people who are not jerk faces in public, if that makes sense. But apparently, so the whole, his wife, Blake Lively, with that whole trial, apparently he just came out looking horrible. And that, so I'm kind of inclined to not think as well of him. Anyway, I love what he's doing with Wrexham. It's fun to watch. And he owns that aviation gin, right?
4: Yeah.
0: And which is on all the planes now. It used to be Tito's. Now it's like, well, I think on some planes it's aviation. Anyway, so the gin brand that he co-owns, they opened a bar in Portland, right? Reads the headline, Gin Bar and Distillery in Portland. That's an interesting place. Do you think Portland's like a gin city? I like gin. I don't really drink a lot, but if I have a cocktail, it has to be gin-based cocktail. I don't do vodka, and I do not do tequila, because tequila is crazy. Tequila, as my grandmother would say, is of the devil. It is of the devil. So gin, a gin distillery, gin bar in Portland, right? You know, you want to open a business. It was the Aviation American Gins Tasting Room and Visitor Center. They just held their last tasting already. It's a couple weeks ago. Well, 4 years after it opened, they closed doors. It was open to promote his gin brand. Reynolds himself once called it a Disneyland for adults. Now, the closure comes apparently amid a sales dump for the drinks giant that co-owns Aviation Gin with Reynolds, Diego. It's London-based. Their sales were down by 15% spirit sales, according to the spirits business. Now, that was a part of it, but apparently also the crime. The crime is crazy. They said that not only was it a struggling spirit sales for the parent company, but when your crime goes up in the area by like 30%+, guess what? People aren't going to want to drive all the way down to your newly opened restaurant, park in the parking lot, and it looks like a big parking lot. And the first thing that I see is, okay, if I can't carry in there, where can I park so I can get my gun quickly if I have to go and get it? You know what I mean? That's the major question. Nobody wants to do that. Nobody wants to deal with that stuff. So it closed. Do you think that's going to be enough? Because he's a leftist. Do you think that's going to be enough to make him not be a leftist?
4: No.
0: I think that these people can lose a certain amount of money and they're still going to believe this leftist ideology because they think it's more profitable to do that in the long term than to actually be true to the reality that exists around them. I don't know. You know, it just looks like a gimmick kind of establishment. I don't want to be mean about it, but doesn't it? It's like gimmicky. I'm not into like gimmicky type establishments, right? I'm just not like, for instance, like they have like, there's the hot new thing right now is to open these Prohibition era bars. These things tick me off so bad. Here's why. Will you indulge me? It's Friday. You guys are all half drunk by the pool anyway. Or you just finished a workout and you're listening. Come on, right? Or you're at work, you know, pretending to work and you're listening. So there's a couple of these in our area. Kane knows what I'm talking about. This is probably one of my biggest pet peeves in recreation. I put my peeves in different categories. So this is like recreation. It's probably a top peeve. Don't open a Prohibition bar unless you're going to go full hog. And also it's stupid because alcohol is not prohibited. It's like a nostalgia that we weren't even around to experience to claim as our own. So we're appropriating poorly this nostalgia. So you have there's one of these like secret bars in the area that it's just so secret. You can book it on OpenTable, but there's like no signage outside. And that's like the big thing. You have to know it's like word of mouth, but the drinks are all sugary as all get out. And the bartenders only know how to make the 7 drinks on the menu. And if they go off that, then, oh my gosh, it's chaos. They don't know what's happening. that's, you know, you can't open a bar like that and then have an inexperienced, you can't have AOC behind the bar. You know what I'm saying? Like, you can't get an AOC. You need somebody who knows the craft and can do math. And then there was one that opened, another one that opened that does advertise. And it's basically a windowless dark room with bad ventilation. So whatever you order that's fried, you come out smelling like that thing that's fried, right? And the drinks aren't even Prohibition era drinks. So it doesn't make any sense. It's just dumb. You should meet in a shack in a swamp somewhere with no AC, no ice, and have, like, you know, a blues group play on the porch, the rickety old porch of planked wood that looks like it's been soaked in a swamp for 100 years before it was used and built this thing. That's, if you want to be real and legit, that's what you got to do. You got to drive out the city. Don't think you're going to be walking up into a strip mall. I get so mad about this. Should I? You understand, right?
5: Yeah.
0: It's annoying.
5: Yes, it is.
0: Have you been to either of the ones that I've told you about?
5: Yes, I have.
0: Which one did you go to? The one that's in the middle of the hotel or the one that's
5: not? The other one.
0: Yeah.
5: And it wasn't, look, it wasn't bad. The people were great. But it like sucks. You said, it's kind of, it's a niche. Right?
0: Right.
5: And only so many, you have a ceiling when it's a niche.
0: Like, I want my gin delivered by a fast car with gunshots chasing it. You know what I mean? Like, pulling up and throwing the gin on the rickety old porch and getting out of Dodge. If you're going to do it, then give the full experience. You know what I'm saying? Like, bring the full experience. Don't bring this bougie county crap to me. No. I want to have a moderate fear of my life. You know, that's also part of the nostalgia. You're going to get busted any second. You know what I mean?
5: I don't know if I want to go that far.
0: Oh, you don't want the real experience then?
5: No,
0: it's all right.
5: Far.
0: It's okay. Oh, all right. So the World Cup. What in the world is going on right now? Morocco got beat and all hell broke loose. Juan, are they always like this?
6: Not really.
0: Wow. I know. So the headline is anti-Semitic chants broke out in The Hague after Morocco got beat by France. Why? But why were they screaming about Jews when France beat them? Do they know where the Jews live, the Moroccans? Do they know? Has someone told them? Has education yet gotten down there? They were saying all Jews are homos. And then Hamas, Hamas, Jews to the gas. This is what they were chanting. They were in The Hague's Schildersvik, that's actually correct, neighborhood, and that's what they started doing. It is the Moroccan-Dutch enclave. Oh, I can't even say some of the other stuff that they said. Can't say that. And then they were waving the Hamas flags. So are they, I don't understand, what are they mad about? They're blaming the Jews for their defeat. Moroccans in the Netherlands are blaming Jews for their defeat to France. France actually defeated someone. Yay. Look, good look at them. Number one. Number two, not everything is the fault of the Jews, people. I don't think, maybe the Moroccans don't know where this had nothing to do with Jews. I don't know why they think it did, but it doesn't. Maybe it's too far away for, you know, that one girl in the Miss Teen USA when she was talking about the people in Africa with maps, Kane? Maybe she's talking about these people. You know, some people, they don't have things such as, like, maps and such as. Maybe she was talking about them. Can we just stop blaming all the, like, for instance, I got a, you might have noticed the difference. I've never purchased one of those before. It's the brush that has the heated element in it, but it's a brush. You're men. You guys have no idea what I'm talking about. For the women, it's the brush that you plug in and you can heat and brush your hair at the same time.
5: Oh, yeah.
0: So I'm, like, really getting into that. Maybe you can tell if I come in looking like a fruitcake, it's why. But I accidentally burned my hand because of the Jews. Because I was like, I guess I'm just going to touch, and oh, my hand's burned. Why did the Jews make me touch this hot brush? I mean, there were no Jews in my bathroom, but I'm just saying, this is like the same thing. This is where we're going, every single thing. And I noticed this in my comments, too. I said something, what was it, about data centers earlier, and someone was like, yeah, blah, blah, blah, Jews. I'm like, what does this have to do with any of that? Why are they walking mental abortions? I feel like that's the only way to explain the intelligence deficit of these people. I don't get it. 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
13: It's his life mission to make bad decisions. It's time for Florida Man.
0: Woo-hoo! An unruly Florida woman was accused of huffing in her ride share, and she got arrested at the police station because that's where they dropped her right off at. Oh, my gosh. This is crazy. It was in Port St. Lucie. So this ride share driver brought this nitrous oxide huffing passenger right to the police doorstep. It happened right outside their front doors in the parking spaces that were used by the police public information team. So apparently, officers were called Wednesday to the department's parking lot, apparently, and they approached the vehicle to investigate, and that's when they found 37-year-old Pamela Molina actively inhaling gas, like right in front of them. And she refused lawful commands. She resisted efforts to be safely removed from the car. So, you know, that means they had to drag her out by her hair. She was taken out of the vehicle, arrested without further incident. But what's funny is that she was doing this in the rideshare, and the rideshare was like, yeah, I'm not even messing with this yet. So tipped off police and drove her right to the police station. Not to her destination, right to the police station. So I would, too. She got real unruly, but then she was subdued. So there you go. Let's see. We also have a Florida man that carried a flaming propane tank, and a knife-wielding Florida man who also had a flaming propane tank and set a restaurant on fire. This is crazy. He carried this tank through a Tampa restaurant. Oh, he was dual-wielding knives? How is he carrying a propane tank? A propane tank.
5: Yeah.
0: Propane.
5: I saw him
0: Bobby.
5: Walk through. I wouldn't go near a propane tank that's on fire. He's carrying it around.
0: Carrying it around, like on video. He's on the CCTV footage. It was about almost 9 in the morning on Tuesday, Hillsborough County in Florida. The deputies responded to a report of an assault or battery in progress at this Tampa restaurant, according to the report. When deputies arrived, they found the restaurant filled with smoke, flames from the propane tank outside of the building also on fire. I can't believe he didn't blow up. So they told him, drop the knife. That you can hear all them yelling it on the video. He had grabbed two knives and charged at several people inside the restaurant. He caught a woman on the wrist when she tried to intervene. Why would you do that? According to WFLA-TV. Then he cut a gas line connected to a grill, grabbed the propane tank, and then started setting everything on fire. So 53-year-old Rubiel Castillo was arrested, charged with first-degree arson of an occupied structure, aggravated assault with a deadly weapon, criminal mischief by causing more than $1,000 in damage, and several other things. First-degree arson of an occupied structure, all of this. So he's going to be serving some time. I don't see this guy just walking away from that. No, not going to happen. Also, we got a couple more minutes. A Florida man dumped a backpack full of human waste on an ex-girlfriend after she cheated.
5: Oh, boy.
0: I mean, I don't really feel bad for her, but Daniel Niemick was charged with domestic battery. Oh, the strangulation's bad. Don't strangle nobody. Oh. He choked his girlfriend and then dumped a backpack full of feces, urine, and hot sauce on her. Was it all mixed together? That's disgusting. How do you get that? He was absolutely taken to jail. His backpack, not so much. We have a lot more on the way. Stick with us.
4: When I was diagnosed with Hodgkin lymphoma, I had so many questions. I didn't even know that it was cancer. 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
14: From ABC News. I'm Brian Clark. Senator Lindsey Graham, one of the most prominent Republicans in the Senate, has died days after his 71st birthday. ABC's Jim Ryan has more.
15: Now comes word that Graham, first elected to the Senate in 2003, has died after what his office calls a brief and sudden illness. Graham was a sharp critic of President Trump when both were running for the Republican nomination in 2016, but would later become one of Trump's staunchest defenders. Lindsey Graham, dead at 71. Jim Ryan, ABC News.
14: On social media, President Trump called Graham one of the greatest people and senators I have ever known. The senator had just completed his 10th trip to Ukraine since Russia's invasion. He met there with President Volodymyr Zelensky, says ABC's Shannon Kingston in Washington.
16: In a video posted by Zelensky the day before Graham's death, the senator appears healthy, asking Zelensky about his recent meeting with President Trump on the sidelines of the NATO summit. Graham also said in a joint statement with a bipartisan group of senators on Friday that he was looking forward to advancing Russian sanctions legislation.
14: Senator Lindsey Graham has died at 71. Elsewhere, tensions in the Middle East once again escalating after President Trump had said the fragile ceasefire had collapsed, that a new round of technical talks on Saturday was not successful, says ABC's Selena Wang.
17: And Iran's foreign minister met with his Omani counterpart, Oman acting as the intermediary for the U.S. Now, American officials had expected that Iran would publicly commit to stop attacking ships going through the Strait of Hormuz after those talks. No such commitment.
14: Tens of millions could experience severe heat this week. Today in the Rocky Mountains, says ABC meteorologist Leslie Lopez.
18: Tracking that heat off to the west, 111 degrees is the record to beat in Billings, Montana. That would be an all-time hot day, record-breaking day for the area. In addition to that, we could see daily records broken in Salt Lake City.
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14: There was a vigil in Houston Saturday for Lorenzo Salgado Arujo. The 52-year-old was shot and killed by an ICE agent Tuesday morning. At the vigil, Democratic Congressman Christian Menefee spoke.
21: We are not at war. Lorenzo Salgado Arujo was not a casualty. He is a human being who was murdered by our government.
14: Homeland Security says the shooting's under investigation, claiming that while Arujo was not their target, he did not follow agent commands, and say he tried to use his vehicle to strike agents. A Legionnaires' disease outbreak in New York City is being traced to one neighborhood, says ABC's Andrew Dimbert.
1: A public health investigation now underway.
7: Clean, drain, and disinfect those towers.
1: After officials say 54 people have been diagnosed, with 18 still hospitalized. No deaths have been reported. Health officials say the outbreak is centered in Manhattan's Upper East Side. The city ordering 31 buildings there whose cooling towers initially tested positive for the Legionella bacteria to immediately clean and disinfect those towers. Among them, the famed Guggenheim Museum. In a statement, the museum says the city determined that the Guggenheim had already finished cleaning its cooling towers and that this

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6: This is not a neocon thing, and by God, I'm one of, first off, the people who keep using that, I swear I'm going to shove a dictionary up your backside sideways, number one. 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That's how peace is achieved. 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Thank heavens, we're a country that has the best principles.
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6: Welcome, ladies and gentlemen, back to the program. Top of this third hour with you, it's Friday. I don't know why I said it like this, but I did. Where do we want to start? We got a bunch of stuff still to hit. With immigration and some deportations and let's see. We got the flocking cameras. We got tiny European EVs. We got it all, man. Sounds like a crazy club. We got DJ Bok Choy with Knees Like Biscuits. Anyway, that was Stefan. All right, so where to start? You know what? Let's get into some of this law and order that we have. I saw this tweet. There's a couple of these. This is happening in Texas. Now, full disclosure, I like my PD. I like my PD in my town. I love them. They're great. And I like Fort Worth PD. Fort Worth PD, they were really amazing and really worked with our family when we were going through it back, you know, a few years ago with like threats and all this stuff. And they were great. But I got to call balls and strikes on stuff. And what have I always said? First off, I don't say back the blue universally because that's insane. I don't say anything universally except, you know, love Jesus. That's it. But you got to call balls and strikes. And nobody dislikes bad cops more than good cops. In fact, I think I actually had an officer send me this one story. So the first was, because there's two different stories here, but they're both in Texas. And they both had to do with, I guess, the gay pride stuff. This was like at a gay pride event or something like that. It was June 27th. It was the Trinity Pride Fest, Trinity River, Trinity Pride Fest in Fort Worth. And there was a video of a street preaching team led by an evangelist who the police there engaged with them, and they were threatening to arrest members of their team. And there was a female officer that was what is the look on her face, by the way, in that still? What in the world? I'm sorry, that just totally took me out of my train of thought. Holy cow. So a cop was saying that she was threatening to cite them and give them a ticket because they were apparently preaching about Christianity and saying that, you know, pride is a sin and all that stuff. And it was a video and it was posted online. So there was another cop, I guess, also in Texas, where they told a Christian preacher that he would be ticketed for any

0: offensive speech for saying things like homosexuality was a sin, or if he called someone, I can't say that F word, can I? Not the four letter F word.
1: Yeah, no.
0: But the, it rhymes with maggot.
1: Oh, that one?
0: That one. Okay. Because they said, no, you can't say, and I think that was just, not that he was saying that word, but I think that the guy was saying like, well, what word is this offensive? Could I be cited for this? If we have this video, I was really shocked to actually, this is Texas. I was a little surprised to hear some of this stuff when they were talking about this, because they were out there and they were literally just simply saying, like, if you called a male a sir, a guy, and they were talking about this on camera, one of the officers said that if you called a biological male a sir, that's a gray area and could potentially, you could apparently potentially be cited. Under what? I have no idea. Under what authority? Under what law? I have no idea. And then they said if this preacher continues to preach in a public space that is also where the pride event is, then you could be arrested for trespassing. But if you're on the easement and you're in public, that's not trespass. You're on the easement. The guy's literally standing on a sidewalk. So what in the world is going on? Now, I know that the department said that they were immediately investigating it and they were going to be taking these officers into, I guess, legal training is what they were saying. But what they were arguing is this, and I still don't agree with us because it's not right. That one of the officers in the video was saying that, well, this group pulled the permit that's required to hold this event with the city, so that space becomes their space. That's absolutely not even supported by law. That is not even remotely supported by law. In fact, as we learned with the water park, remember just last month, the whole water park and how it was a public water park, taxpayer funded, and they were going to have like a Muslims only event and they were purposefully excluding Christians and all of their marketing material. You can't do that. You cannot use a public space to exclude against any protected classes, and that's considered, religion falls under a protected class. So that's a part that goes, it goes both ways. It doesn't just to protect, you know, like Muslims or any kind of minority subset. It protects Christian, it protects everybody. That's how it's, that's how they use it for public grounds. So that wasn't even correct what they were saying. Do we have some of this? If we have a little bit of it? Yeah. Let's play a little bit of this because this was wild to hear.
2: Means like music, not talking. If someone is offended by your talking, then we have a problem.
3: That is a constitutional violation of our rights. If you shut us down,
2: no. If they are offended by your speech, okay, then I'll write you this ticket, and then we'll go from there.
4: Wait, you're going to take us for offensive speech?
2: Yes, absolutely.
4: Are you serious?
3: Speech. You're going to cite us for offensive speech.
2: It's called disorderly conduct.
3: No. Disorderly conduct has to be accompanied by conduct.
2: This is the conduct
3: that
2: you're
3: doing. I'm a retired police officer myself.
2: For who?
3: 26 years, federal law enforcement.
2: So it's federal. So this has nothing to do with local.
3: Wow.
2: Yeah. Well, do whatever you all need that you can do.
3: Okay, whatever it says, 80
4: whatever we
3: decibels.
4: Think. Wow.
3: It says 80 decibels.
2: Since y'all know the law so well, I'm not going to let y'all.
5: So I just want to clarify. If anything is said that's offensive, you're going to write a ticket?
2: If someone complains that your language or what you're saying is offensive,
3: hey. Wow.
0: So that was not correct to say that. And the, I will say the police department, they immediately came forward and said, yeah, that officer is inaccurate. That is not correct. That is speech that cannot be ticketed. And that was at June 27th, but the video was just like coming out, making the rounds. How it started was they were saying you can't use the bullhorn because that violates the city ordinance. But then the goalposts moved with that officer that was responding. Then it went from the bullhorn to merely the things that were being said into the bullhorn when they were, because they, apparently he was just like talking about scripture and stuff. And then there was a video that was posted July 8th. From a guy talking about another officer saying that a biological male, calling a biological male a male is a gray area that could be citable at some point. And that's No. First off, none of that is correct. That female cop right there, her and I would have had some words. Because none of that is, and if she would have cited me, I would have sued her. So, yeah, that's not even remotely accurate. Free speech is free speech. I don't give a rat's backside who pulled the permit. I can't tell you how many times I have myself pulled permits for rallies, like back in the old Tea Party days, with organization, all of that. That does not mean that you own that space. So like when we did stuff under the arch, one of the first big Tea Parties that we had, and they really went on to us, like the leftist groups never, ever had to pull permits or make sure that they had Port-a-Johns or that they had they were insured. But the Democratic leadership, they were like, we'll literally cite you and we'll be there and we'll break up your event if you don't do any of this stuff. So we were forced to do it. It was so punitive and stupid, but there you have it. But when we had to pull permits, the steps under the arch did not become our property. That's not how that works. And again, public property cannot be used to the exclusion of another protected class. That's the law. That is the law that has been held for years. That's you can't take taxpayer-funded things and exclude other protected classes. That's the way it is. And again, we just had this issue with the water park here in Texas that was a publicly funded water park because it was taxpayer-supported. Now, Harmeet Dillon had said their civil rights team was looking into it. She tweeted this earlier already. She had said that they are on it, they're looking into it, and they're going to see what, if any, violations there are. So, yeah, that's the kicker. You can't do that. There was nothing that these preachers that were doing that were incorrect. I mean, if you want to say your bullhorn's too loud, fine. Okay, noise, like decibel level, I can get. I get that. Especially if it's right in front of a business. I get it. But you can't tell people that, well, if you're using the wrong pronouns, that's what they do in the UK. We are not about to do that here. And I'm going to tell you, this is an area where people are very litigious. That's not an area that you want to put a wrong foot into. So I'm glad that the department reacted so quickly and said they didn't make any bones about it. They were like, that's wrong. It's wrong, and we're going to do something about it. So I appreciate that they did that. And that's kind of, I think, fitting of how they operate. So I want to extend credit where credit is due here. So that's good on them. But yeah, in the UK, we can't get to we can't get close to that point. We cannot get close to that point at all. Now, a couple of other things to get into. Speaking of Texas, let me touch on this real quick while we have like this minute left. So I was looking at fundraising and pulled this up for the Senate race. James Tallarico has raised $30 million so far. He's raising a lot of money. His overall fundraising since he started this in September is now more than $70 million. He is building a huge war chest. Now, 97% of the donations were $100 or less. And the campaign says it's mostly teachers. And he uses PACs. So I'm not going to pretend that he doesn't. I'm not going to go along with his makeshift or his fantasy that he doesn't use PAC money or anything of that nature. He's almost tripled Paxton's quarter two haul, his second quarter haul. And it's going to be close. We're going to talk about this race because there's some sticklers here. And I'm telling you, you're going to get a gun control guy that is going to obliterate your district, our district. Can't happen. We got a lot more on the way as we move. Our partners that help bring you the program, it's our friends over at Super Beats, the watermelon flavor brand new from Super Beats, the watermelon chews. 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
23: And now, all of the news you would probably miss. It's time for Dana's Quick Five.
0: It's funny, you know, I just replayed Depeche Mode coming in, and I saw a picture of Wimbledon. And I think it was Andy Fletcher with Dave Gahan that were at Wimbledon. And you know how everybody dresses in like light colors and, you know, all this. Wimbledon. They were at a World Cup match. What am I thinking? They were at a World Cup match and everyone had their team's jerseys on except for Andy and Dave. Dave Gahan and Andy Fletcher. They were in black because they're Depeche Mode. They're not going to wear team colors. They were all in black. It just cracked me up. I had to share that with you. All right. Let's get to the headlines. We've got this. California teen lost his entire hand. Why did you... Did you give this to me just so my mom will text me about this story later?
24: Maybe.
0: A teen lost his whole hand during a dumb fireworks game outside of an In-N-Out burger. His whole hand. 18 years old. He was playing with a firework. Nader Hannah graduated from high school 3 days earlier. Met up with his twin brother and friends. Like, literally, they... Nader. Well, no, I've also, for a minute, I was like, graduated in July? No, it was into June. That's still late. They grab food, set off fireworks in the parking lot, which they do apparently on a lot of summer nights. I don't mind them engaged in harmless fun. They're not out there gangbanging or selling drugs. But can you please not hold the firework while it blows up in your hand? Because that's what happened. Apparently, a classmate handed this dude a firework. They said it was about the size of a tennis ball, and it exploded almost immediately after he lit it. And he said, my hand took the whole blow. I looked down and I didn't see a hand. It disintegrated. So now he just has a stump. That's crazy. They were not able to save his hand, but they were able to save the wrist. They think that the firework was faulty, but investigators said this was an illegal firework. Yeah, this is not one of California's safe and legal. Safe and sane is what they call them. Really, California? I mean, they allow needles and feces everywhere. You're going to allow them to determine what's a safe. Let's see. A hungry seagull ate three hot dogs at a game. And after eating, he was so heavy that he actually couldn't fly away. That seagull needs some Ozempic. So the witnesses said the bird consumed hot dogs during the hot dog hysteria at the game. It was Vermont Lake Monsters game in Burlington. And the food was left unattended for like a minute. The seagull tried to flee the scene, but it was weighted down because of its fat backside and was not able to fly away. Fat seagull. That could be like a Flock of Seagulls tribute, but like done in a folksy style. Fat seagull. Instead of flock, it's just one of them and it's fat. Fat seagull. Plasma cannon. Teens charged after a homemade plasma cannon fire damaged Smith High. Wow. First off, how did you make that? I want to know. Two 18-year-olds were arrested and taken to Guilford County Jail. They're charged with felony breaking or entering explosives on an educational property. Last, a homemade plasma cannon. 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
4: This is a special report from ABC News. I'm Brian Clark. Senator Lindsey Graham is dead at 71. His office says the South Carolina Republican suffered a brief and unexpected illness. EMS Audio in Washington, D.C. responding to a call of a man in his 70s experiencing cardiac arrest Saturday night. The high-profile Republican had just completed his 10th trip to Ukraine since Russia's invasion, says ABC's Shannon Kingston.
5: In a video posted by Zelensky the day before Graham's death, the senator appears healthy, asking Zelensky about his recent meeting with President Trump on the sidelines of the NATO summit. Graham also said in a joint statement with a bipartisan group of senators on Friday that he was looking forward to advancing Russian sanctions legislation.
4: President Trump, who famously clashed with Graham when both were competing for the 2016 Republican nomination, called him one of the greatest people and senators I have ever known. This is ABC News.
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0: So, you all remember, Tim Walz is still a thing. He's still there. So you guys remember Tim Walz, right? Yeah, it's Tim Walz. He's, last month, Tim Walz and his board of pardons issued a pardon to this dude named Tu Lu Vang, who had been in prison just because, guys. Do you believe that? Because if you do, I have a bridge to sell you. No, he was in prison because he had raped a girl for years, starting when she was 10 years old. Now, who's on that? Who's on the board of pardons? Let's see. No. Here I got it. Oh, Keith Ellison. Who knew? A.G. Keith Ellison. Right. And Walz himself. Walz is appointed chief justice of the state Supreme Court. And they were trying to stop Vang from being deported. I think raping a 10-year-old is grounds for deportation. I don't know about you. I think it's grounds for death penalty. But, you know, I'm not in charge. Were I, things would be mighty different. So they decided to pardon him because they wanted to remove the conviction on his record so they couldn't deport him back to Laos, where he's from. And that's what they were trying to do. They were trying to pardon a literal convicted child rapist so he could stay in the country. Because when he was convicted, he lost his legal status, right? So after he was convicted, he lost his legal status. Following the conviction, they placed him in these removal proceedings. And then there was a final order of removal that was issued by a judge. And the reason that he was pardoned, as I was explaining, is so that they could remove the conviction and say, no, the qualifying conviction was what made him eligible for deportation. We have removed that qualifying conviction. Well, then enter Secretary of State Marco Rubio. Let's play this video, because he weighed into this and revoked it. Watch.
11: Just weeks ago, a convicted sex offender and a foreign national was shielded from deportation by the governor of Minnesota. Laotian national Tu Lu Vang was convicted of repeatedly sexually abusing a 10-year-old girl in the state of Minnesota. He even tried to pay his victim for her silence, and he called his heinous crimes a minor thing. Just days before this foreign sex offender was scheduled to be deported, Tim Walz, the governor, issued him a pardon, setting him free to once again endanger the children of America. Well, this week I revoked his legal status in the United States, and as a result, federal agents took him into custody, and as of today, he has been removed from the United States. Because of our action, this foreign criminal will never pose a threat to any American ever again. Americans must never be forced by their elected leaders to live alongside foreign sex criminals who have no right to begin with to reside in our country. Mm-hmm. This administration will always stand with the American people and defend them from violent criminals.
0: Mm. So, and good for him. So Walz is being just absolutely obliterated, obviously, because of this. The decision when this to pardon him, this was handed down like at the beginning of June, I think. And it was the State Chief Justice, Natalie Hudson, who I mentioned, Keith Ellison, Tim Walz himself. They decided to give the guy a clean slate. That's it, a clean slate. This is what, at the time, they even praised him in a letter when they told him what their decision was. It said this, and I'm reading from the letter, quote, being granted a pardon is a notable achievement and a reflection of the work you have done since your conviction. That was from the executive director, Carly Stark. Now, the guy, when he was arrested, he tried to blame cultural norms. He said, this is my culture. Like, you can't get mad at me because this is my culture. That's, like, literally how he was trying to save himself in this. What? He offered her $10 at one point to keep the rape quiet. $10 whole? No, not $10 whole. You know, my culture is to stab rapists in the neck and then let them bleed on the floor. That's my culture. I think my culture wins. So he pled guilty to first-degree criminal sexual conduct, so that spared him from going to prison, right? And then now they've got this insane pardon. So I don't know. This is crazy. He came in 94 as a kid, and then Clinton gave him legal status, but then that was revoked after his conviction, and then he just stayed. So this has been the way that they portrayed this, though, and you guys, I know some of you saw the reporting on it. The way they portrayed this is that big, bad DHS, they went after this poor man who has been in the country, Kane, since he was a child. Now, wait a minute. He came over as a child. But then he said that the excuse for the rape was that his culture in Thailand. That's the culture. But he's been here since he was six. So how in the hell is that his culture if he's been here since he was six?
2: He's no product of that culture.
0: He's just a rapist. Yeah. And he said, yeah, it's normal. He blamed her even. Said she should be arrested because she enticed him. A 10-year-old. If I was the judge, I mean, if you're a judge, I got to give the judges of these cases major kudos because I would have just pulled out a revolver and popped in between the eyes. There's no way. That's wild. He was like, no, this is our culture. And they were trying to save him from being deported. And thankfully, Rubio was like, nah, that didn't happen, and yanked it and facilitated the deportation. Send this guy back. But have you heard that before? How often have we heard this? I hear it most often, these stories that come from Europe, particularly like immigration stories from France, where they're like this. They've had a couple of these where judges intervened and they're like, oh, well, you know, he can't help it. He raped this woman because that's their culture. What culture is that? That's just crime. That's crime. Now, there are a couple of these stories that are very, very similar to this. And I'm so glad that Secretary of State's watching them and that they're getting in and they're getting these guys out. But man, this is just, it's wild. I don't know how, as a father, you can look at this case, Tim Walz, and look at this case and think, you know, let's pardon this guy. He was so worried about being viewed as not being hospitable to immigrants, illegal immigrants, that he actually was siding against the victim in favor of a rapist to improve his political image. Selling out a 10-year-old. In my view, Tim Walz isn't much better than the actual rapist, because Tim Walz would facilitate child rape 6 ways to Sunday if it helped his political career. You cannot tell me that after he looked at the details of this case, which are pretty brutal, I mean, this girl was not a willing participant. She was threatened. She was intimidated. She lived in fear of her life. And Tim Walz looked at the details of this case and thought, you know, it's going to look real bad for me if I'm seen as allowing this guy to be deported. So let me go ahead and just pardon him, clear his slate, so that he can stay here. And that victim would have to live every day knowing that this rapist had been pardoned and had a clean slate. But it magically did not clean the trauma. She didn't get a clean slate of trauma. It didn't remove the trauma. It didn't remove the physical abuse and the fear that she had lived with for all of these years. What a despicable, horrible man Tim Walz is. I am so grateful that they lost. Because more and more stuff comes out about this guy's decision making, and it is just disastrous. And Vang was, this rapist was trying to get out of his punishment, the accountability. And he was saying, no, I had taken responsibility for my actions. No, he made excuses for them the whole time. I mean, they supported his petition to be pardoned. Now, he had also, by the way, was detained in Minnesota during Operation Metro Surge when they had ICE there cracking down on illegal aliens. So he had never, this guy had lived here illegally in the country for this long and never once decided to make himself a legal citizen. Of course, he's a rapist. So if he doesn't care about violating that law, do you think he's going to care about violating a punitively lower immigration law? No, because he's a criminal. And by the way, if your culture is rape, I don't want you here. I don't feel bad about saying it. You should feel bad about having rape as part of your culture. The only barbarians who belong in the Stone Age have that as their culture. That's not a culture either. That's a crack in your humanity. I don't know. Just stunning. But thankfully now he's deported. So he can go he's going to try to cross back in illegally. I don't know. We'll see. A couple of other things to get into. So we've covered everything from World Cup, the prelim trial, our prelim hearing ahead of the trial. Apparently they're coming back on September 1st as well, because they didn't quite get everything wrapped up today. There was a lot of questions as to whether they were going to finish on time even. And I think part of that, do you get the sense that part of it was the defense attorney just objecting over absolutely everything and dragging it out as much as possible? Because it really felt that way. I'm trying to look at this very clinically and weigh each of the actions based on the merit of legality, based on, you know, legal merit. But it was just very difficult with that defense attorney, because I saw so many clips where just felt like they were dragging it out, you know, to the nth degree. A couple things. There's been this story about the flock cameras that have been circulating. You guys see these flock cameras, basically it's like CCTV, but it's everywhere. License plate reading flock cameras. There was a video that circulated earlier this week of a woman who was falsely accused of stealing a package from someone else's porch. And they were trying to use what they claimed was flock footage to cite her for it, but yet she had her own footage showing her at actually her house and driving, being in a completely different part of town. And had she not had that footage, she probably would have been, they probably would have like cited her for theft. And, you know, she would have had that on her record. This is something we're going to dive into next week, because we're kind of short on time right now. But Houston police say they have an investigation into, now people are reacting against these flock cameras. They're getting cut down everywhere. This is very similar to what happened in France when they started having their speed cameras, their red light cameras. They went around at night and they like tore all of them down and set them on fire. We're getting close to that here. We have more on the way as we roll into the conclusion of this third hour. Our partners that bring you the program, the folks over at Patriot Mobile, the only Christian conservative cell phone service in the nation. 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
3: So two quick things. The left-wing activist that recruited Graham Plattner to run for Senate had actually been barred from a previous Democratic congressional campaign after there were complaints of sexual misconduct, S-E-C-K-S-H-U-L, sexual misconduct. The guy, Daniel Moraff, was barred from Summer Lee's campaign over sexual misconduct complaints. So, of course, Graham Plattner's like, yeah, that's the guy I'm going to listen to run for office. Of course, Graham Plattner liked him. Of course he did. Look at that. Does that surprise you at all? Because I'm not surprised. Okay, last quick story. So World Cup, the payout for the dudes, $12.8 million. It's pretty cool, right? They earned $16 million, actually, from FIFA after reaching round 16 before they lost to Belgium 4-1. Now, under the collective bargaining agreements, they have to share that money with the women's national team. Yeah. U.S. soccer keeps 20% of the prize money. The 80% is split evenly between men and women's player pools. What? Even though the women didn't... What? That's... Yeah. I don't agree with that. And that's because of the equal pay. They said that the women have won four World Cups. The U.S. women's team won 4 World Cups, while the men have not advanced past the round 16 since 2002. And they said members of the women's team sued U.S. soccer, accusing them of gender discrimination.
4: Do they think it's measured by that? They think it's measured?
3: Yes, they absolutely do. Yes. Yes. They absolutely do.
4: Who's going to tell them?
3: So the women's team earned $1.8 million for reaching the same stage in the 23 Cup. Okay, that's because not as many people watch the women as the men. Probably because the women don't stop bitching about everything. Stop it. Why do women, they are sometimes, you know what, some of these chicks are their own worst enemy. Like WNBA. You know, you get a star player that brings eyeballs, and what do? You turn around and try to beat her into the court. Physically. This is just crazy. I think this is just like glorified welfare. Juan agrees. Juan's our soccer guy. Or, sorry, football. He agrees. It is. It's like, this is, that's not empowerment. You're getting a handout. That's like a little sister handout, isn't it? That's what it is. So bad. All right, today's stupidity game.
4: Oh, my gosh. Where do we start here?
3: Well, I mean, our whole audio list pretty much.
4: Because we have, like, the Son Piker stuff. I'm like, should we just do it and then...
3: Why not? And say we didn't?
4: I don't know. All right, let's just do 17 here because okay. We didn't get a chance to actually hear the audio yesterday. So let's just hear this. This is Low T Tallarico, 17-1.
3: Oh, that 17 is Holland. Yeah, he's got it, though. Oh,
5: my God. I'm always so thrilled when I get invited, you know, to the Diwali Festival. I think I've gone 2 years in a row now. And, you know, also have gotten a chance to speak at some of our local mosques. And I find such wisdom and comfort and inspiration from faith traditions all over the world. Well,
4: basically what he's saying is Christianity and somehow Islam are just both equal paths.
3: They're not. John 14:6, where Jesus says, I'm the way, the truth, and the life. No one comes to the Father except through me. Right there. Tallarico's a fake Christian. Folks, that does it for us today. Have a great weekend. Back with you Monday.
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10: From ABC News. I'm Brian Clark. Senator Lindsey Graham is dead at 71. The South Carolina Republican's office says he died after a brief and sudden illness. Emergency scanner audio of EMS being called for a report of a man in cardiac arrest Saturday night. Graham was first elected to the Senate in 2002. He turned 71 Friday while he was visiting Ukraine.
11: Thank you very much.
10: Video posted by Ukrainian President Volodymyr Zelensky. That was the 10th time Graham had met with the president, and he appeared healthy in the video. President Zelensky, in a statement, said Lindsey was a true defender of freedom and the values that make our world safer. ABC's Jim Ryan has more on Graham's relationship with President Trump.
12: Graham was a sharp critic of President Trump when both were running for the Republican nomination in 2016, but would later become one of Trump's staunchest defenders. Lindsey Graham, dead at 71.
10: On social media, President Trump called Graham a patriot and one of the greatest people and senators he had ever known. U.S. Central Command says the U.S. completed a third round of strikes on targets in Iran Saturday as the ceasefire continues to deteriorate. Talks in Oman, intended to bring about an end to the war, came to an end without any signs of a breakthrough, says ABC's Allison Kosick.
13: Tensions between the U.S. and Iran have been escalating, but President Trump gave the green light for a new round of talks with Iran. But U.S. officials tell ABC News U.S. representatives were not present for this latest round of negotiations.
10: Parts of the West could see record high temperatures today. That's made fighting a nearly 3,000-acre fire in Los Angeles County a challenge. U.S. Forest Service spokesman John Miller said aircraft help.
14: So the firefighters, you also have the physical side of it, is the fact that it's, you know, pushing 100 degrees or more, and they're out there in that hot, dry conditions.
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18: Hello and welcome to the show. I'm your host, Pat Campbell. We've got a fascinating program for you today. Our guest today says that there is a youth molecule in the human body, and he says this molecule of youth happens to be concentrated in our skin, hair, eyes, and joints. He says this substance not only dramatically influences our appearance, in other words, how young or how healthy we look, but more importantly, our physical strength, our flexibility, and mobility. This is our ability to do things, lift things, get around, be physical. Today, we're going to learn more about this once mysterious substance and how new breakthroughs are allowing us to get it back and keep it as we get older. All right, Bill Sardi is here. Bill is an author. He's traveled around the world in search of information about hyaluronic acid, or HA as it's sometimes referred to. He's back from his recent trip to a small village in Japan where people maintain high levels of HA and are famous for their ability to defy the aging process. Bill, welcome to the program.
19: Great to be with you, Pat, and all your statements to introduce the show today are certainly not overstatements. After years of people using oral hyaluronic acid supplements, well, of course, we're going to give your audience a report today, an update, and an improvement, how things are going, as thousands of people have discovered how this supports, in particular, their joints, but also their skin and their eyes and, of course, their hair and so on. These are the areas where the body actually is highly

0: Pat, it's amazing that most people don't know this word, hyaluronic acid. And, of course, it's made. It's all over our body. It's in our skin. It's an all-natural molecule. We can get it orally, replace it in our body. But more so, we've learned that the little bit that we can get as a dietary supplement can trigger your body to make more. And, of course, why do we need more? Well, when we're young, we're loaded with this stuff. When we're babies, we have what we call baby fat. It's really baby HA. It makes, well, as babies fall down and get cuts and scrapes, you notice they never really get any lifelong scars from that because they have lots of HA on board, hyaluronic acid. And to make this easy to understand for the audience, I think we can all appreciate that women have smoother skin and thicker hair and so on. All of that is because estrogen sends a signal to make more HA, and that's why the girls have more limber, flexible joints. They can get in a kind of a lotus posture kind of that men can't get into. They certainly have all of those advantages, and it's because the estrogen sends a signal to make more HA. Now, women have more HA to lose than men do, and you see the skin shriveling up, the joints and so on, as women age. But there's a way to get it back. And, of course, Purity Products for years now has been talking about HA, and they have a new formula just for the joints, HA joint formula. And it's so important today because I think everyone's confused. An article in the New York Times says consumers are confused what to do to support their joints, so people are looking for alternatives. We need cushioning in between the joints, the bones in our joints. When a doctor looks at an x-ray, all he's doing is measuring the space between the two bones there in the knee. So it's about a quarter of an inch space. Without that cushioning, you've got bone rubbing on bone. That's what HA is. It's the jello or the cushioning agent in between our bones. We lose it either due to wear and tear or age, and so we start getting problems. The more that we find pain relief, the more pain relievers we use, the more we're going to use these joints, and then we're going to wear out more bone. And they've noticed this. People who chronically use pain relievers are going to have more bone wear. So what you need is the actual cushioning back there to lubricate the joint, and that's what HA does. That's what HA is. The doctors call it synovial fluid. They actually inject this into joints. Orthopedists do. Dermatologists inject it into the skin. Eye doctors use it as a lubricant during eye surgery. So it's nothing foreign to modern medicine, but it may be new to you as a listener there, and you have never heard about HA before. Well, you need to learn about it. It's a wonderful molecule. It's all natural, and you can get it as a dietary supplement. Purity Products was the first to introduce it. Now, it's a great big long molecule, Pat, that's 6 million Daltons in molecular weight. Think of 6 million paper clips put together. It's big. You can't absorb it. And Purity found a way to knock it down so that it's only about 1,500 to 3,000. That means that you can absorb this orally. We actually proved that in studies conducted at a laboratory right there in Florida, and we're going to tell you more about that, but we proved that it's orally absorbed. Most doctors are told that oral HA cannot be absorbed. That's true if it's the regular HA. It's got to be knocked down in molecular weight. And more important, it needs some other antioxidants to be added with it. We're going to talk about one here in just a moment. But Purity Products is introducing this all-new joint formula for people that are searching for alternatives for their joint health. And, of course, this isn't a drug. It's a dietary supplement meant to, of course, support healthy joint health as we think of it.
1: If you're just tuning in, we're talking with Bill Sardi about hyaluronic acid, or HA. Now, Bill, you said recently that the HA revolution is underway. More and more people are using it. Tell us why HA is such a breakthrough, and what exactly can it do for people?
0: I think the brick and the mortar analogy is probably the best for everybody to understand it. There are bricks in our body, the cells. There's mortar in between, and the mortar is the collagen. Now, within the collagen, not the collagen itself, vitamin C makes collagen, but within that collagen, there's a moisturizing agent that looks like Jell-O. Now, everyone knows you put some Jell-O in the refrigerator and the water separates out after a time. And that's what's happening in our body. We're losing the water-holding molecule.

0: DHA. The body is 72% water. And as we lose this, the connective tissue that connects all of our cells, that connects all of everything that we have, begins to lose its water. It separates out, and then we begin to lose the substance, the scaffolding, the support structure that holds our body together. And, of course, we begin to wrinkle. We shrivel up. We lose an inch in our height. We see the brain shrivels up and the eye and so on. All of these things occur with age. And, you know, Ponce de Leon was looking for a youth molecule, and he wanted to find it in, of course, the fountain of youth, the water. He was looking for a water fountain. The body needs water, but it has to hold it. And, of course, I want everyone to think of having something like a Jell-O type of a water balloon filled with Jell-O or one filled with water. Which one do you want? You want the one filled with Jell-O because it's still firm but soft and cushiony. And that's the way our bodies are when we're young babies. Or even a pregnant woman is loaded with this, which is an example of the how the HA is made more so at certain times of our life. But as age goes on, we're going to lose it. We're going to see the wrinkles, the thinning hair. We're going to see our joints lose their flexibility. We're just telling people that after thousands of people have tried this, if you're taking glucosamine supplements, it took 13 years for doctors to adopt glucosamine sulfate. It's a regular dietary supplement now in drugstores, health food stores. People ask me, well, why hasn't my doctor told me about hyaluronic acid? Well, it took 13 years for glucosamine. It'll be on the front page of Time magazine. It's just going to take time. And it'll get there because patients are going to take this to their doctors and point it out as they did glucosamine. The revolution starts with patients and people that have issues and want to have healthy joints and skin and hair and eyes and want to see some of these useful levels of HA restored in their body.
1: Now, Bill, you've written a great deal about the role of hyaluronic acid in the body's connective tissues. How does HA work in the joints and the connective tissues?
0: It's a natural cushioning agent. And, Pat, we're talking to you about between the bones. It also surrounds the nerves. There's a sciatic nerve. There's an ulnar nerve. There's a carpal tunnel nerve. All of these are going to need the special cushioning that HA can give them. There are people that tell us this stuff works. Here's Ernie writing to me, who actually teaches and plays golf in Dover, Delaware. He found this Purity joint formula, and we're telling you it worked miracles for him. Why? Because Purity has not only taken the HA, but they've taken a brand new substance called Hydrox that's taken from olives. Now, Pat, you notice you can put a bowl of olives on your table and a year later come back, and except for a little bit of shrinkage due to just a loss of moisture, they're very stable. They're still there. They didn't shrivel up and waste away due to fungal contamination. So there's something very strong in olives. We've known it for a long time. Dr. Roberto Crea, an Italian researcher who's now here in this country, doing some research on hydroxytyrosol extracted from olives and found out that it does some of the same things that the molecules do that trigger, like estrogen does, the production of HA. So we began to think, why don't we combine this wonderful, strong antioxidant from olives into Purity's new HA joint formula? You know, we're getting results like we've never seen before. This is why Bill writes to us this year saying, I'm taking HA for my knees. It's done wonders for my joints. So we get these letters from people. They're unsolicited. You see, this is the kind of thing we hear. And, of course, they're astounded with this. They just can't believe it. Here's someone writing to me. This is Dr. Cal Lee saying, he looks like a man that's 30 years younger, and he says people can't even believe his level of fitness and youthful appearance. And he says, I tell you to tell him, it's just the HA formula. And, of course, he sent us pictures on the Internet how fit he looks for his age. And you're going to look a little younger because when you were young, you had a lot of this. 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It's Purity's HA joint formula. 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Well, there is no risk today. 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Why would somebody do that? Because they know people who try this say, hey, it really worked for me. 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
1: Now, Bill, you visited this village in Japan, Yuzuri Hari, or as they call it, the Village of Long Life. Now, I understand that the people had unusually high HA levels in this village. What did you find when you met the people? Is it genetic? Is it dietary? What did you see?
0: Well, I went there again for the second time with translators, photographers, and it was easy to understand without studies, even though the town doctor there, Dr. Komori, has identified hyaluronic acid is the very reason why these people in Yuzuri Hara exhibit such youthfulness. And by the way, they have a lady there in her 90s without any aging spots in her skin, perfect skin, no wrinkles whatsoever. People living into their 80s and 90s look a lot younger, and it all became clear when we were there. Now, they grow a lot of their own vegetables and foods right there near their homes. And they have a lot of fresh foods, and sometimes they have a little extra, so they come down to the vegetable market and bring their goods there to be sold. So we were there taking pictures and interviewing people when 83-year-old Mr. Ishii came driving in on his motorcycle to deliver his vegetables to the fruit market. Pat, where do we have in the United States 83-year-olds driving their motorcycle down to the vegetable market? We don't have it. We followed him to his home where he was up on a 30-foot ladder trimming a tree. He works in the fields about 4 to 6 hours a day. And he introduced us to his neighbor who was 90 years old without a wrinkle on his face. Neither of them use reading glasses. And, of course, he works about 6 to 8 hours out in the fields every day. This was remarkable. I almost felt, Pat, I was in some sort of a place where the dinosaurs are still living or something. It was so remarkable. These people just exhibit a youthfulness, a flexibility in their joints, certainly a healthfulness that we just don't see everywhere else. In fact, it was so remarkable that the Emperor of Japan actually has visited this village. Pictures were taken there. You could see them all over the village there as they had posted them. So this had stood out, and of course, Connie Chung of ABC News 2020 had gone to visit there in the year 2000. This was originally on television. You could see the actual pictures for yourself. But the HA revolution has come here, Pat. And of course, we've had 3 years of use of HA. But we could lose people in the science. So they want to know, what's real? Is this for real? Well, it's real for Tom, who writes to us, a pharmacist now from Santa Cruz, California, 70 years of age, participating in the Hawaii Ironman contest in Kona, Hawaii, this past year, 70 years old. He said this new HA formula for the joints did a great job. Now, certainly a pharmacist would know. Here's John writing to me and saying, you know, at age 55, boy, when I tried HA, I'm now back to playing full court basketball with the 20-year-olds. And I've even begun to jog again. These are the kinds of reports that we hear.
1: Let me ask you a question here. You mentioned glucosamine, and there's another one out there that's pretty popular, MSM. How does this HA stack up against those other ones? The other ones, you have to take them for a while before you even see any results.
0: You do. And most of these are very positive dietary supplements. They certainly have lots of benefits. Glucosamine takes quite a while to kick in. MSM is a wonderful sulfur compound. And again, it's an anti-inflammatory, as are many things like fish oil. And so these are all wonderful, but they're not dealing with the origin of the problem. The origin of the problem is the loss of cushioning in the joint. And if we can just replace this, if we can find a way to get that cushioning back, that's what we call youthfulness. That's what we had when we were young. Here's David writing to me from New York, 25 years looking for something that would help support his lower back. And, of course, he said, I can't believe it now. He says, I can't thank you enough for this product. People have tried all the alternatives. They've searched everywhere else, Pat, and they haven't heard of hyaluronic acid.
1: Now, the reorder rates on HA sort of tell me that things are phenomenal. The product works. The study shows how. But what are the customers saying? What are they telling you? Candidly, what are they saying to Bill Sardi?
0: If the horses come back to the trough, there must be good water there. It's amazing to me how people say, just keep sending this. It's wonderful. It changed my life. Here's Lorraine saying, I can't believe it, but I'm able to run. I love it. Run 5 miles a day. My skin, nails are great. Telling everybody about it. These are online. You can go see some of these comments. Purity Products has it online where people just log in and tell you. These aren't edited in any way. Here's Brent writing, says, no one at Purity Products made an outlandish claim about HA joint formula, but 3 days after I started taking it, I noticed the difference. This stuff really worked. It's your own personal discovery. 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Like the people who've written in and said all these wonderful things. Here's Harold, 85th year, he says, I'm in. He says, I'm doing very well on HA. Thank you very much. Here's Jasmine saying, my face looks moist and youthful, and I'm getting people asking me about it. What am I taking? 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
0: It's a capsule. 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
1: Bill, let's talk about some of the visible signs of aging and how this HA formula from Purity Products addresses these signs.
0: Well, certainly when we look in the mirror, when we see, well, let's say we're twin brothers, if we're looking, one of us ages faster than the other, how do we know that? And we're looking at our hair, we're looking at our skin, how smooth it is. You're losing HA. That's what your body's telling you. How do you get it back? Just think, there is a way. And Purity Products, taking all the risk out, all of the issues about you coming up with the dollars and everything, they just want you to try it because we're talking about replacing an all-natural molecule in your body. You can take this. Thousands have. And so they've pioneered the way. You need to be added to the list. If you're taking glucosamine, well, try HA. And you're going to find the kind of results that we're talking about here on the air. Losing HA and aging are equivalent to the same thing. How do you get it back? How do you get this wonderful youth molecule? There certainly is one. Ponce de Leon was right. The fountain of youth, the body is 72% water, but it needs to be held into a cushioning gel. No, this isn't going to cause water retention. No, it doesn't increase any kind of problems like that. It's all natural. You had a lot more of it when you were young. You just need to get a little bit of it back. I know the more, Pat, that I say good about this, people find it unbelievable.
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0: not only that, great for the brain, great for memory, and it helps promote bone strength as well. So an amazing molecule that everybody needs to know about.
1: It's an amazing story. Can you share some of the science and tell us why you're calling creatine one of the best kept secrets to healthy aging?
0: Sure. What we need to understand with creatine is that it's a natural molecule to the body. It's in every single cell, tissue, organ in your system, and its job in the body is to generate and maintain strength and power. That's its reason for being, to maintain strength and power. It's in every single cell in the body. 95% of it, however, is in your muscle tissue because that's where we tend to use it the most. It powers up the muscles. It's good for strong muscle contraction, and it's important to help maintain strength and muscle contractions when you're using them over and over again. For instance, if you're working out at the gym, if you're playing sports, golf, tennis, anything like that, it keeps your muscles powered up in their high energy state, so they're strong and ready for action. Now, here's the key. This is so important for those of us, say, in our 50s, 60s, 70s. You see, we had lots and lots of creatine when we were young. We had oodles of this stuff. It was coming out of our ears. We had lots of creatine. Our bodies made a lot of it. But as we get older, like everything else, we don't do that as well, so we have less creatine in our muscles. Now, the good news is that hundreds and hundreds of human studies show that when you supplement with creatine, it goes to work, it goes straight to your muscles, it's absorbed easily, it pumps up the creatine in your muscle tissue, and you get stronger, you get more powerful. Not only that, it helps support memory and brain health, and it helps support the strength of your bones.
1: You know, we were talking before the show, and you were talking about how Olympic athletes have been using creatine for years to enhance their strength and performance. Tell me more.
0: Well, this creatine is the premier sports nutrition supplement. There's no question about that. You've used it. Bodybuilders know about it. Athletes know about it. Creatine is the premier sports nutrient. So you know, back 20, 25 years ago, the Olympic athletes and their coaches, of course, they knew about it. They knew it made you bigger and stronger and faster. They knew it was natural to the body. It was supposed to be there. But they were a little bit afraid to supplement with it because they were afraid it might be considered cheating, that it might be considered too much of an edge. But back in 1998, the International Olympic Committee, they came out, they officially confirmed that, I'm quoting here, creatine can be used by athletes to enhance their performance. And now it's not just for athletes anymore,
1: right?
0: Because the studies are plainly showing that for adults, for people in their 50s, 60s, 70s, this stuff is amazing. And Purity has this incredible new formulation. We call it EverStrong because that's exactly what it does. It helps you get stronger and stay stronger with hundreds of human studies to help you. And it's the purest form of creatine money can buy. The stuff from Europe, this stuff is fantastic.
1: And we should point out that it's naturally occurring in red meat. But the problem is, in order to get the amounts that are going to benefit you, you'd have to eat large amounts of red meat.
0: You'd have to eat like 4 pounds of red meat a day.
1: Most people aren't going to do that.
0: Right. So what about vegetarians?
1: They can be creatine deficient.
0: Exactly. When I have a vegetarian that comes in here and they're energy deficient, they don't feel the way they want to feel, and I put them on EverStrong, they notice the benefits almost right away because they've been so low on it.
1: Yep.
0: So if you're a person out there that's staying away from red meat, if you're staying away from meat in general, and you have more of a vegan-style diet, this is for you. You definitely want to add that EverStrong.
1: All right, so obviously this works with athletes, but you say creatine is going mainstream. There's a lot of studies are showing that folks in their 50s, 60s, 70s, and beyond, that creatine can be a cornerstone compound to help people stay strong, stay healthy, stay sharp, stay vital, right?
0: Oh, exactly. I mean, this is the ideal muscle-enhancing, strengthening, muscle-protecting nutrient for folks as we get older, 50-plusers like you and me. But let's go to a couple of studies on seniors just to show this. We'll do one on the guys and one on the gals, okay?
1: Right.
0: First on the guys, love the title of this one. Creatine supplementation improves muscular performance in older men. Study done at several American universities. A group of men, get this, age 59 to 72. Hey, you know, we know that's not when people are known for getting stronger, right?
1: Right.
0: So this was just a one-week study. People need to understand that. That's how effective and rapidly this stuff works. It's just a one-week study. Get this. The guys on creatine, they put on 4 pounds of lean mass. That's muscle tissue for those that don't know that. It shows they built the muscles and they hydrated the muscles nicely. They increased the strength of their bench press. That's a chest press for people that don't know, by 7%. They increased the strength of the leg exercises they were doing by 15%. They could get in and out of a chair more times faster without using their arms on

0: top of that, they could generate more power on a stationary bike. This happened in 1 week. When I think wow. about that, yeah, it's really quite incredible.
1: All right, but what about the women out there? Did they get those kind of benefits too as well? Will it actually help women in their 50s, 60s, and 70s get stronger too?
0: Absolutely. Let's go straight to another study. Love the title on this one as well. Creatine supplementation improves muscular performance in older women, published in the European Journal of Applied Physiology. 30 women aged 58 to 71. Of course, they got either creatine or placebo. That's the way they do these things. Again, a one-week study. The women on creatine increased their bench press by almost 4 pounds. They increased their leg press by over 11 pounds, and they had better balance and agility. So 58 to 71-year-old women, not only getting stronger, not only getting more powerful, getting faster with improved balance. Study after study shows that older folks that use creatine get amazing results. They get great results if they exercise. They get great results even if they don't exercise. They can lift more weight. They get faster. They get stronger. They get more powerful. Their muscles don't fatigue as fast. And get this. This is very important, especially for the ladies. You know that when women do resistance training, their bones get stronger as
1: right.
0: well, right?
1: Yeah.
0: You know, now, get this. When you resistance train with creatine, your bones tend to get stronger even faster. So an all-around win-win. EverStrong is going to help the seniors to feel better, feel stronger, more energized, more powerful, faster, and it helps protect your bones.
1: Talk more about how unique this exclusive EverStrong formula is from Purity Products. It even has a finished product clinically studied, which showed an increase in upper body strength and power. But tell me what's in it and why you like it so much. I mean, this is more than just creatine, right?
0: Oh, absolutely. I mean, EverStrong, this is a very comprehensive formula. I didn't want people to just feel stronger when they use creatine. You know, we're dealing with people in their 50s, 60s, 70s. I wanted people to feel more comfortable as well. So not only did I use the finest creatine money can buy, the stuff from Europe, the Pure Creatine, I also added something called coffee berry extract. And coffee berry extract, a powerful antioxidant, stronger than blueberries and strawberries, helping to protect the muscles, helping to protect the brain, because we know our antioxidant systems aren't as strong as they used to be in our 20s and 30s. But I also added some vitamin D, because vitamin D, incredibly good for the muscles as well as the immune system and the bones. So this is an all-around win-win. You got your vitamin D, you got your fruit XB for your joints, you got your coffee berry extract for the antioxidant protection, and of course the finest creatine money can buy. Best of all, today it's free. Purity knows you're going to see these benefits. Hey, we're talking about strength. We're talking about power. We're talking about energy. We're talking about supporting thinking, bone health. This is a wonderful product. When you try it, you're going to love it. You're going to feel the difference, and it's fast. A week or two, you're going to feel more powerful. Purity wants you to have a free bottle. I know later in the show, you're going to give out that phone number.
1: Sure will. You know, we mentioned how great creatine works for women. Take a moment and share that story you told me before the show about the award-winning 70-year-old senior swimmer who uses EverStrong.
0: Right, right. Emma Karen, I'm looking at her picture right now. I printed it out for the show. 70 years old. This picture, she's got 6 medals around her neck. It's the 2015 National Senior Olympic Games. You know, she writes to us that she was getting a little tired during our workouts at age 70. Of course, she didn't have that same stamina, but she fortunately heard about our EverStrong formula. She started using it and almost right away was invigorated in her workouts and had more energy throughout the day. I'm quoting from her. She says, "I feel my investment in EverStrong was one of the best choices I ever made. It's always a morale booster when people think I'm 50. She looks fantastic.
1: Wow.
0: And I hear this stuff all the time. This isn't one of those vitamins, like a multivitamin, you take it, you don't really even notice the difference. This is a substance that you can use to help get some of that youthful vim and vigor back, get some of that strength back. It's wonderful.
1: You know, Purity's given away a free bottle of EverStrong, but Purity Products didn't stop there. In fact, you insisted that they also give away a free bottle of their B12 energy melts, which are great for instant energy. Now, I know that you love this combination. Tell us about the incredible double free offer.
0: Yeah, you know, when I think about creatine, when I think about EverStrong, I think about muscular energy. I think about muscular power, but it's all about energy and feeling great, feeling energized. And the next thing I think about when I think about energy is B12. When you think about energy, think B12. And the problem is for 50-plusers like you and me, we're not absorbing the B12 as well as we used to in our 60s, 70s, 80s. So when you supplement with B12, you tend to bump back up those B12 levels. And that's what Purity's B12 energy melts are all about. They're fantastic. They melt in your mouth. 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So people love the B12 Energy Melts. 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
1: 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All right, so we were so busy at the top of the show. This Everstrong formula does so much for us. We haven't even touched on the incredible brain benefits. I mean, some of these studies you sent me are absolutely incredible. As you know, I'm very into nootropics. The anti-aging community has taken a keen interest in creatine, specifically the cognitive benefits of creatine.
0: Oh, absolutely. This is one of those areas where creatine really shines. You see, what we need to understand is that your brain, even though it's only 2% of your body's weight, it utilizes 20% of your body's energy. This is a very thirsty organ for energy. And just like your muscles soak up the creatine like a sponge, because this is a naturally occurring molecule in the body, it passes right through the blood-brain barrier. Your brain neurons soak it up like a sponge, and it increases your creatine phosphate reserves in your brain. So now, in your brain, you have more readily available resources to do what? To recharge those neuronal batteries to make more energy inside the brain. So basically, what do you notice? Well, your memory is supported. And scientists have done some amazing research here. They found that people that take creatine, it supports their memory. It actually helps the brain to utilize oxygen better. It supports memory in people that are sleep deprived. It's been shown to help people add numbers quicker and for longer periods of time without mental fatigue. Get this study. Just 5 days of 8 grams of creatine supported mental tasks in subjects that were getting rapid fire questions. Scientists were asking them math questions and science questions over and over and over, and they found the folks on creatine didn't fatigue as quickly mentally. So this is amazing stuff. It's like a turbo booster for your brain. It's like a supercharger for your muscles. It recharges all your cellular batteries, so all of your cells, tissues, and organs have more readily available energy.
1: All right, Doc, I love that Everstrong appeals to athletes and people who want to get more reps in the gym, maybe get some extra power in their workouts. But you're also saying there's a big push in the nutritional community to encourage people in their 40s, 50s, 60s, 70s, and even 80s to leverage the power of creatine to stay fit, strong, and healthy. In fact, you say creatine is going mainstream. You know, I shared the story with you before. My mom, who's in her late 70s now, she's taking creatine. She works out a couple of days a week, 3 days a week. She goes to Nautilus, does the free weights because she's got osteoporosis. She wants to maintain her muscle mass and she wants to make her bones stronger. And as you pointed out, creatine helps to do that. And then the other 3 days during the week, she'll go and she'll swim. Now, she's not trying to get big or strong or anything like that, but even at her age, creatine has benefits.
0: Oh, yeah. And what blows me away about that story, because you told me before, is that her medical doctor recommended creatine for her. And that just goes to show how much more mainstream this is. It's called EverStrong, and it supports the muscles. It supports your power, your strength, your speed. If you're an athlete, you're certainly going to love it. But even if you're not an athlete, you notice the difference. Let's go to another study, one more review study. This out of the journal Current Aging Science, December 2013. I thought this was very cool because the researchers looked at the body of research out there on creatine in seniors without exercise. They wanted to see what happens when seniors take creatine and they don't even exercise. So I'm quoting here, creatine supplementation without associated resistance training seems to enhance muscular strength, power, and endurance, increase lean body mass. For those that don't know what that is, they're talking about muscle, and improve the functional capacity of the elderly. They go on to talk about how it supports bone health as well, and then they finish with this, creatine supplementation without training in the elderly could potentially delay atrophy of muscle and improve endurance and strength. Hundreds and hundreds of human studies back up what we're talking about. You're going to love the benefits you get with this EverStrong formula.
1: That's incredible. 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We'll give that number out again later in the show. But first, Dr. Levin, now listeners can only get EverStrong, this clinically tested creatine blend, from Purity Products, right?
0: Oh, absolutely. Yeah.
1: I know it combines the creatine with the vitamin D, the coffee berry, the fruit XB boron. And for those who don't know, talk about how these work so well together. There's a synergy, and it's also a great value, too. I know we have a free bottle today, but if you wanted to buy all of these things separately, it would cost a small fortune, wouldn't it?
0: Oh, absolutely. I mean, if you went out and bought the CreaPure creatine, that's the purest, finest creatine from Europe, if you bought that, and then you went out and bought a separate antioxidant formula and a separate joint formula and the vitamin D, yeah, that's going to cost you $80, $90, $100 a month. 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You're not spending $45, $50, because today it's free. Your job is to be one of the first 1,000 callers and take it seriously. 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We want to get it right out to you. We want you to try this out. We want you to be the judge for yourself. Don't take my word for it. Try it. Look in the mirror. Go to the gym. Lift some weights. Play. Do whatever you do. See if you don't feel better.
1: All right, let's talk about how you take this. You have these easy-to-swallow tablets, which are super easy to swallow. It also comes in a very refreshing cherry berry powder. So how do you like to take it? And can people just choose the tablets or the powder when they call in for the free bottle today?
0: Yeah, you can choose tablets or powder. I personally use both, you know, on my workout days or days I'm making a protein shake. On days I'm juicing, let's face it, juicing is becoming very big these days. So if you're doing something like that, the cherry berry powder is fantastic. You just take a scoop, dump it right into your juice, dump it into your protein shake, and that's a great way to take it. But if you don't do that stuff, I mean, the tablets are super convenient. They're small, they're coated, they're easy to swallow. It's wonderful stuff.
1: Now, I know you're chomping at the bit to tell us a little more about the study that Purity did on the EverStrong powder. They tested golfers, and Purity found out that not only were these golfers getting stronger and more explosive, but they were driving the golf ball, get this, 14 yards further. That's amazing.
0: I have such a big smile on my face right now. I'm remembering when the researchers came back and gave us this information. I mean, we were bouncing off the walls. This is so exciting. The researchers called this a seminal study in sports nutrition, and this is on our EverStrong formula, the product we're talking about right now, the EverStrong powder. So double-blind, placebo-controlled study, 30 golfers took the EverStrong powder for 1 month. No exercise, nothing different. Just took our EverStrong powder for 1 month. In 1 month, they were banging the golf ball 14 yards further. Not only that, 6% more power on the bench press, more explosive. They could lift the weight faster.
1: Guys spend hundreds of dollars on new clubs to drive the ball further.
0: So, I mean, you could spend $500 on a driver and pick up 5 yards, right? This is 14 yards. People shouldn't just ho-hum about this or yawn about this. This is amazing because, let's face it, this was a golf study, but more explosiveness, more speed, more power. This should help all sports. So if you're a tennis player, if you're a jogger, if you're any kind of an athlete, this has ramifications across the board. But again, these golfers, 1 month on this Everstrong powder we're talking about today, banging the golf ball 14 yards further. Can you imagine? You get your bottle of Everstrong, you don't tell your buddies, take it for a month, and you go out and you're banging the ball 14 yards past them. They don't know what hit them.
1: Wow. All right, we just got a few minutes left here. I want you to recap this amazing story today about creatine, what you like to call the molecule of strength. Who needs it? And what about this double free bottle offer today with the Everstrong plus the B12 energy melts?
0: You know what? My one concern with this show is that literally it sounds too good to be true, right?
1: Right.
0: Like when I tell folks about Everstrong,
1: right,
0: I'm afraid they're going to think I'm making this up. It's not possible, right? You know, I know how you feel because 6, 7, 8 years ago when I started to read about creatine, I almost couldn't believe it. I said to myself, if it's really this good with an excellent safety profile, how come everybody's not using it? But I started to use it and I noticed some incredible benefits. It's just phenomenal. And it's as simple as this. You're going to get on the Everstrong, you're going to try it, you're going to get stronger, you're going to get more powerful. You can look in the mirror and see the difference. There's hundreds and hundreds of human studies backing this up. These aren't studies with a hamster in a lab somewhere. We're talking human studies. I call this stuff muscle fertilizer. It's that great. And of course, we didn't just add the CreaPure creatine. We've discussed that. We added the Fruit XB. Remember that? Joint health. We added the coffee berry extract, that phenomenal antioxidant that's more potent than blueberries and strawberries for powerful antioxidant protection. I added the vitamin D because it's so important across the board, great for bone health, but also for seniors, vitamin D so important for muscles, especially as we get older, for strength and coordination. Just make sure you're one of the first 1,000 callers. That's the only catch on this whole show. Don't be caller number 1,500. You're not going to get it. Be one of the first 1,000 callers. 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You're just paying for the shipping. 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It never happens. People love this formula. You're going to tell your friends, relatives, loved ones. You're going to fall in love with the Everstrong and the B12 energy melts.
1: Fascinating information as always. Thank you for your time.
0: Thanks so much for having me.
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7: 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Thank you for tuning in. God bless you. Hope I'm making a difference in your life. That's the main thought on this radio show, to teach you the good, the bad, and the ugly about the car business. And I buy and sell the good, the bad, and the ugly. 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And so we can prepare you for your next purchase or your next sale. Because it does matter. It's your hard-earned money that I want to help you with to make a better decision today that'll pay off tomorrow. And it's tough out there, and times have changed. The car business has changed, and I'll try to keep you up to date what's going on. So God bless you. Thank you. Thank you for tuning in. Buckle up. Let's get ready for the good show. God bless you. I hope you had a great 4th. Wasn't that wonderful, the celebration? I got to lead the parade in New Brunswick with the Grand Marshal, a 94-year-old, highly decorated Frank Reyes, highly decorated Marine. And boy, that was a blessing to see all those people in New Brunswick. Saw a lot of friends and all celebrating 250 years of this wonderful, wonderful, great country everybody wants to come to. But are we living by the American way? God made this country. They put it together. Don't bring your God with you. Hey, just like in New Brunswick, you Californians, go back to California if you want to live the California way and vote the California way in New Brunswick. We don't need the California way in Texas. So anyway, keep that in mind. What does that cause? That causes a lot of problems in Texas. Causes the market go up. I mean, y'all came over here and sold your houses for a lot of money and bought houses that were right. So things get higher. What happens? More people here, supply and demand, housing, gas, food, just everything. So, you know, what I try to do is help you make decisions today that'll pay off tomorrow. We got to vote right. We got to think about what's going on in this country. We got to think about what's going on in our community. And not enough good people are running for office. You know, like I ran for U.S. Congress in District 35. I had answers for everything. You listen to my radio show, you'll understand that. I vote the Bible. I believe in what's right's right. And if you do wrong, you got to pay for it. And if you come over here illegally, you need to go back. My great-great-grandfather and grandmother came over legally. Why can't everybody else come over legally? They came over here to work and love this country. And so why don't you? You know, so What I try to do is give back. I try to educate probably 95% of my callers from my radio shows and my podcast are people who need help. A lot of grandfathers call me about their granddaughters. Had a lady helping her granddaughter this last week because, you know, young people walking into a dealership is like fresh meat walking into a lion's den. And they ripped this young lady off, and she got repoed. And so now, think about the future. Now she's got this on her credit report. Now her credit score went way down, and it's going to make her difficult to buy anything, to rent anything, do anything. We got to make decisions today that'll pay off tomorrow. So we've got to help our grandchildren and sometimes our children. I mean, sometimes they get into a deal where, you know, it'll hurt their credit and it'll hurt your credit in the long run. And I'm going to talk a little bit about some other situations that's happened this coming week, this last week. I mean, if you're not prepared mentally, physically, spiritually for a battle for your money, everybody's after it. You don't believe that? Hey. Try to buy anything nowadays. Train professionals in all kinds of businesses out there. Insurance business really hacks me off. I mean, they're terrible. Insurance companies. And we got sold out by the Texas Republicans, Democrats, House of Representatives, Senators, to the insurance companies. Years ago, I hate bringing this up again, but it irritates me. Years ago, we bought insurance from an insurance agent. If we had a problem, they settled with us, and they went after the other insurance company, or they took care of us. Customer service. Insurance people cannot spell customer service. But now, oh, no. So we buy our insurance from these people. They tell us how they love us, and they gather our money. And they do nothing, zero. Oh, yeah, I know. I've had several of them tell me, oh, but we explain the insurance policy. No, you don't. You don't even understand it. And so we get down the road and we have a problem. And then we have to fight somebody that we don't know, that we haven't paid a dime to, that don't care about us, that's out to rip us off, a claims adjuster. Good friend of mine was in a hailstorm. Should have been $5,000, $6,000, $7,000 damage. He settled for $2,000. Why? Because, you know, he needed the money, number one. And number two, the trained professional claims manager, they beat him up. So then they made him drop full coverage. Only liability on his 17 model Ford diesel. So then, going down the road, all of a sudden, and this has happened on several trucks, caught fire and burned to the ground. Just burned to the ground. He didn't have full coverage anymore. Why? Because the insurance company found out he took the $2,000 and he didn't fix it. Well, maybe he was waiting to get it fixed. Maybe he couldn't get it fixed for $2,000. That's what I'm thinking. I haven't talked to him lately, but I mean, you know, what hail damage, what can you fix for $2,000? He didn't get enough to get it fixed. So the insurance company, big multi-billion dollar insurance company, is not going to have to fix the car, not have to replace it, no nothing. See, these insurance companies, they make billions every year. Ask Warren Buffett and George Soros, they're the two big owners. And they don't care about you. So you got to be prepared, mentally, physically, spiritually, for a battle for your money and your budget and your lifestyle. So we're in that situation. Now, he has to buy another truck. There's nothing left of his. I mean, it won't bring hardly anything. You know, I mean, I don't know. I mean, I guess there's some parts he could part out on. That's a possibility. But, I mean, I haven't studied the situation. I haven't seen the results of the fire. He lives up in Temple. And so there's just one example. Another friend of mine was in an accident, not their fault. And what insurance companies, they team up. I think they illegally get together and work a deal out. You know, and let's claim neither one at fault, and let's beat both the customers up and not pay neither one of them. Well, that's what happens. That's what we're involved with, these insurance companies. It's all about profit. It's all about money. One of the trainers of these claims adjusters used to work for me. And he trains these claims adjusters to beat you up. So you got to be prepared. So we'll move on. Market. What's going on in the market? Well, we got 27s on the way. Woo! Are they coming? Are they coming? Hey, lots are full. Used car lots, new car lots. Off lease are coming up. People are releasing, you know, and a lot of people don't realize, and I deal with a lot of plumbing, air conditioning, and, you know, company vans. The vans are not the quality they used to be. I buy a lot of vans with bad motors, bad transmissions, and some, a few of them wrecked. And so, you know, hey, a new car dealer don't want to take those on trade. That's why I buy them from the companies. They don't want to fool with them, and they got a pack. Any car they take in trade on anyway, they have to put $500, $1,000, and some of them even $2,000 on it. So, you know, if you've got a, let's say, an $8,000 car, truck, or van, they want to put it in at $7,000. They want to make $1,000 on you. And actually, they're not making $1,000. The company's making $1,000. And so, you know, and then they don't want to fool with it. They don't keep up with the market. They don't know where to sell it. So they're liable to hit it $4,000 or $5,000. Just talked to a gentleman, a good friend of mine in the car business. He was dealing with a world famous baseball player in Houston. And so they happened to shoot, I think they shoot skeet together or something. Anyway, he goes to the Range Rover dealer that he's been doing business with for years, buy a new Range Rover. He's going to buy him and his wife a new one. So he goes in there and he says, okay, what are y'all giving me trade-in? Well, not enough. Way, I'm talking about thousands and thousands less. So he calls his buddy, which is a good buddy of mine, says, what's these two vehicles worth? What will you give? So he said, you know, I'm going to bid them. I didn't think I'm going to get them, but I'm going to make a little money. I'm going to be fair. And the guy's a fair guy. I mean, he's one of those guys, that one of the few guys, in my opinion, I've got respect for. So he makes him an offer. Turns out it's $6,000 each on the Range Rovers. So he goes in to get his new Range Rovers, and he tells him, I've got my units sold. Oh, well, we'll match that. He said, no, yeah, but you're saving tax money. He said, you got to sell them, these guys, or I'm not buying from y'all. Well, we're not going to do it that way. Man, I tell you what, money matters more than relationships. Money matters. And here's a guy that's been buying these units for them for years, played for the Houston Astros for years, and they don't want to treat him right. They want to hit him $6,000 cheaper than the market. And hey, and the dealer's going to make something, so maybe they're $7,000 or $8,000 cheaper. You don't take care. What happened to customer service? They can't smell customer service. So anyway, he's getting these two units because he has to go somewhere else to buy two new Range Rovers. But he can pick up the phone. I mean, there's Range Rover dealers all over the world. And so, I've talked about this before. You get complacent with a dealer, new car dealer, used car dealer. They want to make more and more money. But it depends on the overhead. And it depends on how the managers, the owners, how much they want to make. They want to make too much money. There's no telling how much this deal is going to make. Because number one, they're making on the new one. And number two, they're trying to pick up an easy $6,000, $7,000, $8,000 on the trade-ins. Two of them. What kind of deal is that? Oh, we love you. Come on back in here. We've sold you for years, and we're going to take care of you. Really? I talk about a lady that used to tell me, I went to church with her. She said, oh, I'm going to buy me a new car. I said, well, let me buy yours. Well, I'm going to trade it in. I said, well, let me tell you what it's worth. So I told her what it's worth, what I'd give for it. I said, well, all I do is I call them, I tell them I'm bringing my trade in. I tell them about my trade in. I tell them, get me a new one up. I'm going to write a check, get all the paperwork. I want to be in and out in 30 minutes. And I've been buying from them for 20 years. I said, well, maybe we need to check out, make sure they're taking care of you. So finally, she let me make an offer on her Explorer. And anyway, she goes in, and I did do my homework. I told her about what a new one would run. She found out they were trying to rip her off. She said, you know, Randy, they're trying to make a lot of money on me. So I helped her get a new one, and I bought her a trade-in. It's these dealers. Hey, they don't want to fool with a trade-in if they don't have to. If it's not a under 60,000-mile baby doll in the box, never had an accident, they don't want to fool with it. They want to send you down the road if they can in a brand new one and own yours so cheap that they don't have to worry about it. Now, how many times do they make a mistake? I was at a dealership not long ago picking up a great big truck that they didn't want. I'm sitting in the manager's office, and here come three salespeople, and we're visiting about old times and what's going on and how's kids doing and what all, you know, just regular bologna. Anyway, these three salesmen come in, tell the manager what the customer wants to buy and what they had trade in, what the miles, and he asked them if they looked at it and said, yeah, they drive it here, they drove it here. So he gave them a figure without looking at it. All three of them. Now, what if there's a transmission problem? We're having transmission problems with all of them. We're having engine problems with all of them. I mean, the quality's not there. They're building a unit that you have to throw parts at when it's got 60, 80, 90,000 miles, and you get tired of it, so you'll buy a new one. And then they'll beat you up because, oh, you got a problem here, you got to be, and they'll own it cheap. That's the key. That's why we buy so many cars with bad engines, bad transmissions, bad fuel systems on diesels. Buy lots of diesels with a bad fuel system. We got one to pick up this week. But if your fuel system goes, that's $15,000 and may have to wait several months. I've seen some dealers charge $20,000 to fix them. So, you know, and can you be out of a truck that you're working out of for, you know, 2-3 months? I once sold some 450s to a big company that came to town, used 450s. Somehow, some way, they got some bad fuel. I sold them three of them. And they were a big company, and they had a lot of work going on. And so they got some bad fuel, and it knocked out the fuel system on two 450 Fords. Flatbeds, working hard, and they couldn't get them fixed, couldn't get them in a dealership, couldn't get them done. They were out almost 3 months at $15,000 a piece to fix because of that doesn't cover under warranty for the bad fuel system because they got bad fuel somewhere. And so, you know, it hurt them and hurt them bad. So, you know, I tried to tell them, I said, hey, just let me find you some others and I'll take those and trade as is where is. But like I say, we buy a lot of diesels, bad fuel systems, bad motors, bad transmissions. You know, I mean, you got to work. You got to keep going. And if it's sitting, it's broke, and it's not done right, it's going to cost you money in the long run. So, you know, be prepared. If you own a company, and I even help companies decide what to buy, how to buy, where to buy, because it's very important. They can cost a lot of money. And a lot of these companies lease. Well, let me tell you something. Lease companies make 15%. That's right, 15% at least on the vehicle. So you buy a $100,000 vehicle, they're going to make 15 grand. Then they leave room just in case you're in some accidents, just in case you're, hey, how many employees really take care of a unit? I buy some units that look like pigs been living in it, and don't care, and don't fix them, don't take care of them. And so the lease company has to leave them room in order, they bring the residual down low, where, I mean, they're not in any trouble. I mean, they can come in looking terrible. So, I mean, it could be $10,000 difference. So they leave room in order, so they make that much room. Talked to a company the other day, it's a buddy of mine. He paints the bottom of his trucks to make, I don't know, number one, to match his college he went to. He went to A&M. And then that hurts the value of the truck. I told him, put tape on it. It's number one, a third or a fourth of the cost, probably a fourth. And then you can take it off, and it protects the body, protects the paint. You know, because some of them I've seen, he owns a large company. Some of them are hit, beat up. Well, then we got to repaint them if we buy them. I bought a bunch of them. He leases them, and that's his business. He let the lease company make all that money and leave room. And so then another big company calls me the other day. A lady says, I want to buy. We lease all our trucks, and they got about, I don't know, 50. Says, I want to buy the truck I'm driving. Can you help me? I said, what do you want? I mean, well, we think they're going to the auction. I said, you know, if you own a big company, there's ways. I need to talk to the owner, and let's sit down, and I'll explain some stuff to you about leases and purchasing the leases. I've got companies I buy their trucks off of, and they buy them, pay the taxes, sell them to me, and the owners pick up some money. You know, it's all legal. It's all on paper. It all goes to the bank, you know. But, I mean, if you're writing it down, and you see, this guy's smart enough to know that he's hauling fluids to oil companies. He knows that they're going to leave enough room. If that truck comes in rough, they're not going to be hurt. So they put the residual so low, there's $10,000 profit. So, you know, just in case, it's kind of like insurance. So he, you know, they write them down. He pays the money. At the end of it, we look at the trucks. I tell him what I'll give. And I think the last bunch of trucks, I bought three of them off of him. He made $6,000-$7,000 a piece. He got that money coming back to him. So, you know, there's all kinds of ways. Also, there's a company in Houston that a buddy of mine used to work for, and they let him own the trucks, and it's kind of like a bonus at what the truck comes back in, that they can buy it on lease. They've got that agreement with the company. So they sold him, this was about 5 years ago. He called me and he said, is this truck, what's it worth? And I told him, he said, well, I can buy it for a lot less than that. He said, my son needs a truck. I said, you need to buy it. Do you know the truck? He said, it's the one I've been driving. And they ordered me a new one. He said, I can buy this truck. And it was about, here we go again, $8,000 or $10,000 cheap. And so he bought it, gave it to his son. And it was kind of a bonus to the employees, taking care of the employees. So, I mean, there's some things in the lease, there's some things everywhere where, you know, you don't know, and I want to help you. New Brunswick person went to Austin, bought a Tundra, 22 Tundra, at a buy here, pay here place, put $5,000 down. Then he got so excited, loved the truck, it was his dream truck. Anyway, he spent another $5,000 on wheels and tires and suspension and stuff. Well, he drained his bank account. He was so excited, wasn't paying attention to what he was doing. And guess what? First payment coming out of his bank account wasn't any good. So anyway, he didn't know that right away. And all of a sudden, they repo his truck. After 31 days or so, he come to me, he said, can they do that? I said, yeah, they can. First payment default. He said, well, it's $800 a month payment. I said, wow, number one, that's a big payment on a used truck. He said, well, that's what it was. And he said, it's no problem. I make good money. He said, but I spent more than I should have. And all of a sudden, I've got other stuff that's taking money out of my account that I don't have to write a check or do anything. And he said, you know, and now this big company, and you see them on TV, they're demanding the full amount. Well, even with $5,000 down, and even what he's done to it, it's too much money. He's wanting me to buy it. I can't do it. I can't pay it off and put him on payments. It's not worth it. It's not a good business decision for me. But here we go again. Don't get excited when you buy a vehicle. Don't overspend. Make sure you make that payment. But his emotions went crazy because, oh, man, he loved this truck. And honestly, it was one of those trucks that they're having problems with the engine. So, you know, here we go again. Big time contracts. This man has to pay full amount off. They're going to swallow the $5,000 that he put down. And he made improvements on it. And they're going to sell it again. I was talking to several dealers the other day, and they were telling me how they're repoing cars, fixing them up, and reselling them. One guy was telling me he sold one Expedition 5 times. Repoed it, cleaned it up, sold it again, repoed it. Another guy was telling me about he had a truck, and he was getting $4,000 and $5,000 down, and people were driving it 2 or 3 months and repoing it, and he sold it 3 times. So, hey, be prepared to get repoed if you're buying a vehicle. Make sure you can afford it. There's two kinds of cars, afford and can't afford. Well, this is Randy Adams. Thank you for tuning in. God bless you. Hey, I hope you're having a great weekend. I hope you think about your ride. I hope you love this country. I hope that you reach out to others and help people, love people, care about people. And when you come to this country, live by God's ways. Live by the Constitution. Don't bring you leave your country, come over here and bring your religion and your ways of life. And you're thinking, no, no, no. Love this country for what it stands for, what it's built for. I'm Randy. 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
10: From ABC News, I'm Brian Clark. Senator Lindsey Graham, who advocated for a stronger U.S. foreign policy across more than 20 years in the Senate, died suddenly Saturday night. ABC Stephen Portnoy has the latest from Washington.
11: Paramedics were called to the senator's home here in D.C. on a report of a man suffering chest pains. Hours later, his office said Lindsey Graham died from a brief and sudden illness. The 71-year-old was just in Ukraine 2 days ago, visiting with President Volodymyr Zelensky. He was due to appear on NBC's Meet the Press this morning. President Trump on social media calls his ally and frequent golfing partner a true American patriot and one of the greatest people and senators I have ever known.
10: In a statement, President Zelensky said Graham was here with our people when it was most needed. As for the political ramifications, ABC's Jay O'Brien has more.
12: South Carolina's governor will now appoint an interim senator to fill Graham's seat until his term ends in January. Graham was running for re-election, so Republicans in South Carolina now have to hold a special primary to fill his spot on the ballot.
10: Democrats in Maine are looking for a new Senate candidate for different reasons. Graham Platner.

0: The party Senate nominee dropped out after being accused of sexual assault, which he denies. Democrats say they'll hold a convention July 25th and say they're still optimistic about ousting the Republican Senator Susan Collins. The state party executive director Devin Murphy Anderson said,
1: "We have a very real situation in this country where women have had their reproductive rights stripped away from them. That is because of Susan Collins's vote to confirm Justice Brett Kavanaugh. She is not escaping that history."
0: The deal to end the Iran war appears to be falling apart, says ABC's Selena Wang.
2: The U.S. and Iran are trading attacks once again, just hours after talks wrapped up in Oman. And those talks were focused on reopening the Strait of Hormuz. But clearly, no breakthroughs were made, with Iran yet again firing on a ship in the strait.
0: And Iran says the strait is closed. 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
14: The life and times of Noah tell the story of the real need for redemption. Jesus said, as it was in the days of Noah. Genesis chapter 6 tells us that in the days of Noah, God looked upon mankind and he saw that the appetite and the desire of their heart was constantly perverse and evil, and God regretted that he had ever created man. How do you think God feels when he looks at the corruption in our world today? Noah's generation was full of apostates. An apostate is somebody who behaves as if God doesn't exist, and they act the way that they want to act as if there is no consequence for it. In Noah's generation, they did what they wanted, when they wanted, like they wanted, and just pretended that God was going to allow it. Are we any different today? The hearts of men today are just as turned towards evil as they were in Noah's day. Paul told Timothy in 2 Timothy chapter 3 that in the end times, perilous times would come. And he said, the thing that you would see is that men would become lovers of themselves. We're there, folks. Lovers of money, boasters, proud, blasphemers, disobedient to parents, unthankful, unholy, unloving, unforgiving, without self-control, brutal despisers of good, that men would become traitors to the things that they used to be loyal to, headstrong and stubborn, lovers of pleasure rather than lovers of God, that they would have a form of godliness, but they would deny the power thereof. And Paul says, when you see these kinds of people, from such people, turn away. Well, church, if you

received his son, Jesus Christ, who is the ark of our salvation, as their savior. Those who live by and obey his holy word. The Bible says that soon the trump of God shall sound, the dead in Christ shall rise, and we who are alive and remain shall be caught up to meet the Lord forever. But as soon as that moment occurs and we're gone in the twinkling of an eye, there is going to be a flood of judgment and wrath poured out on the world like you've never seen before. And it will be like it was in the days of Noah. When you read Noah's life, you realize that redemption is for real people. Noah and the Ark is a story that is so graphic. It's truly so horrifying that in order for us to be able to retell it, we've sanitized it to a Sunday school story for the nursery, but we don't want to talk about it in the sanctuary. When you consider the judgment and the wrath of a righteous God unleashed against wickedness, and you see what his hand can do, it causes men to tremble. The Bible tells us, how shall we escape if we neglect so great a salvation? The Apostle Paul in 2 Corinthians chapter 5 and verse 11, he said, knowing the terror of the Lord, we persuade men. What is the terror of God? The terror of God is that his wrath is revealed against all ungodliness and all unrighteousness. How do we persuade men? We persuade men by telling them that redemption is for real people. That God really loved the entire world so much that he gave his only begotten son, that whosoever believes in him should not perish, but have everlasting life. We tell them that while we were yet sinners, Christ died for us. When we were at our worst, he gave us his very best. Noah's story not only reminds us of God's awesome wrath, but it also reminds us of his amazing grace towards those who have faith in him. For in Genesis 6 and verse 8, it says, and Noah found grace in the eyes of the Lord. Say that with me. Noah found grace in the eyes of the Lord. God, when you look at me, always do so with the eyes of grace. Verse 9 tells us why. It says, Noah was a just man, perfect in his generations, and Noah walked with God. Let's consider those three things. First, that Noah was a just man. What does that mean? That means in God's eyes, he was justified. Now, how could Noah be justified in God's eyes? Noah wasn't perfect by any means, but Noah knew that he needed redemption. Noah understood that he was fallen and that he had sin in his life and that he needed forgiveness. Now, we're not told exactly how and why Noah knew this, but what we are told is that Noah was just. And the Bible tells us in 1 John 1:9 that if we confess our sins and we forsake our sins, that God is faithful and what? Just to forgive us our sins. Noah was just, not because he was perfect, but Noah was just because he knew he needed redemption. The second thing that we're told about Noah is that he was perfect in his generations. Now that can be a confusing statement whenever you don't understand it in its context. I mean, after all, the Bible tells us that God is no respecter of persons. So how could Noah be perfect in his generations if God doesn't prefer one person over the other? How can Noah be justified in his sin and looking for righteousness if the next verse says that he's perfect? What this verse tells us is simply this, that Noah was 100% human being. That he was all man created in God's own image. You look at me like, well, what other kind of being is there? I'm glad you asked. Let's use the Bible to prove the Bible. When you read the first four verses of Genesis chapter 6, you see a demonic attempt by Satan and his demons to disrupt God's plan concerning the seed of the woman. The serpent heard the promise in the Garden of Eden about this being that was going to come and make a way of escape from sin. And so in the first

0: four verses of Genesis chapter 6, we read these words: there were giants in the world in those days. Not San Francisco giants or New York giants, but real giants. Now, how did these giants come into being? The Bible says the sons of God came into the daughters of men, and they bore children to them. These were the mighty men of old, men of renown. Now look there in Genesis chapter 6, it says, and there were giants in the earth. And then in the third line we read, when the sons of God, say that phrase with me, when the sons of God. So who are the sons of God? Let's use the Bible to prove the Bible. Whenever you go to Job chapter 1 verse 6, you read that there is a meeting taking place in heavenly places. And it says, now there was a day when the sons of God came to present themselves before the Lord, and Satan also came among them. So there we read the same phrase, sons of God. How many of you see the same three words in Job 1 as you do Genesis 6? The sons of God were fallen angels. In Isaiah chapter 14 and also in Ezekiel chapter 28, you read about an archangel named Lucifer. Lucifer was Satan before he fell from heaven. Lucifer decided that he was going to knock God off his throne, but the problem is Lucifer forgot that he was created. And so when he attempted to overthrow God, who was seated on the throne, God knocked him out of heaven. And a third of the angels of heaven followed him. These are what the Bible calls the fallen ones. Now, the thing that I find remarkable in Job chapter 1, verse 6, is that even though these angels and Satan himself did not want to follow God, when God summons Satan and the fallen angels before his throne, they don't have a choice but to show up, because they know that he is king above kings and lord above lords. And even when they don't want to obey him, they still have to obey him. Don't you ever underestimate what a mighty God we serve. So when we read about the sons of God, you are reading about supernatural, fallen demonic beings cast out of heaven who are creating a hybrid race that God did not create. You say, preacher, that's a lot to take in. Let me tell you something. If God is so small that you can fully understand him, he's way too little to be your God. In Genesis chapter 6, God looks at this demonic attempt to overthrow what he created in his own image. And he says, I'm sorry that we've gone this way. But Noah found grace in God's eyes. Why? Because Noah was perfect in his generations. Noah had pure human blood. You could trace Noah's lineage from him to Methuselah to Enoch to Seth to Adam. And what Noah was, what God created in Eden, man in his image. Salvation is for real people. Noah was a real man, and Noah needed a real rescue. And God gave him the plan for an ark. Noah got to go on the ark not because he was holier than thou. Noah got to go on the ark because he was just and he walked with God.
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3: We return to Cornerstone Church for the continuation of Pastor Matt Hagee's sermon.
0: you and I need salvation because the Bible says there is not one righteous among us, no, not one. And the Word of God tells us to rejoice in the joy of our salvation. Today, I rejoice in the joy that redemption is for real people. It's not for perfect people. It's for people who really are flawed and who really are broken and who really need to be mended. Salvation is for real people in search of real forgiveness, who are searching for real peace of mind. And when they find him, they find the one who promised to keep us in perfect peace. When they find him, they find real answers in a world of uncertainty. When they find him, they find a great physician who can really heal and conquer and cure disease. When they find him, their chains are broken. The shackles of shame are gone, because whom the Son sets free is free indeed. Whenever you're looking for real salvation, I want you to know that when it comes to the ark of my salvation, the Bible says that in the fullness of time, God sent forth his only begotten Son to be born under the law, to redeem those who were in the law, that they might receive the adoption of sons of God. I thank God today for Jesus Christ, because I have a real Savior, and his name is above every name. He is the seed of the woman that came to crush the head of the serpent. He is heaven's hope and hell's dread. He is a healer, because by his stripes I am healed. His name is power. When I use his name, demons tremble. When I speak his name, mountains move. When I whisper his name, cancer dies. His name is deliverer, because he can break the yoke of bondage off of your life. His name is comforter, because he was wounded for my transgressions and he was bruised for my iniquities. The prophet said his name is wonderful and counselor and mighty God and Emmanuel and God with us. But I call him Savior. I call him Redeemer. I call him Comforter. I call him Friend. Oh, magnify the Lord with me and let us exalt his name together. Noah was just. He knew he needed redemption. Noah was human like you and I. And the Bible says Noah walked with God. Do you? How do we know that Noah walked with God? The verses we read today said that Noah feared the Lord. People who walk with God fear God. And it's not an unholy fear, it's a righteous fear. What that word fear literally means is that you take God seriously. I have always had a holy and healthy fear of my father. I call it holy and healthy because the holier it is, the healthier you stay. And what it means is I take him seriously. When he says it, I believe it. When he directs it, I do it. I don't debate it. I just do it. If there's one thing that's missing in the world that we live in, it is a holy and a healthy fear of God. Hebrews chapter 11, verse 7, it says, Noah, being divinely warned, moved with godly fear. That means, God, I hear what you're saying. I don't understand it. I've never seen a flood. I don't know what an ark is. I'm not even sure I can build a boat, but I'm going to do it anyway. He didn't hear God's word and go ask people on Facebook what they thought. He didn't hear God's word and get in some group chat and start talking himself out of obedience. God said, do it. And it sounds crazy, but guess what? He did it. People who walk with God behave like they believe. People who walk with God do what the Bible says. If the Bible says pray always, they're people of prayer. If the Bible says give, they give. If the Bible says that they are to live their life obeying his word, they keep the Ten Commandments. God is not something that they use like a drive-through window where they pull up and request what they want and then take off. Walking with God means you behave like you believe. The prophet Samuel told King Saul that obedience was better than sacrifice. What was he saying in that statement? Saul wanted to sacrifice the choice lambs of the enemy because he knew it would look good in front of the men. And when Samuel said obedience is better than sacrifice, he wasn't down talking a sacrifice. What he was saying is Saul being good is better than looking good. And what we have in our world today is a lot of people who are willing to look good, but they don't want to actually be good. One of the reasons that we have such a problem with fear and anxiety in the world that we live in. Experts call it the fear epidemic, the anxious generation. I believe that the result of the fear and anxiety in this generation is based on the fact that we do not have a holy fear of God. When you read the Bible, look at the benefits that come from fearing the Lord. Proverbs 9 says, "The fear of the Lord is the beginning of wisdom." Proverbs 19 says, "The fear of the Lord leads to life, and he who has it will abide in satisfaction." If you want a life that is filled with satisfaction, fear God. Proverbs 22, "By humility and the fear of the Lord are riches and honor and life." Riches and honor and life. Proverbs 10 and 27, "The fear of the Lord prolongs your days." How many of you know people who are taking supplements to extend their life in anti-aging? Oh, wear this bracelet, rub this on your body, do whatever it is. Takes them 3 hours to get ready or to go to bed because if they don't do all of the steps, they're gonna die 6 minutes early. You wanna prolong your life? Proverbs 10 and 27, "The fear of the Lord prolongs your days." Proverbs 14 and 26, "In the fear of the Lord, there is a strong confidence and his children will have a place of refuge." Psalms 34, "Fear the Lord, you his saints, there is no want for those who fear in him." When you fear God, you do what his word tells you to do. You walk in obedience to it and you live in the benefits of it. When you've walked with God, you have peace because he promised that he would keep them in perfect peace whose mind is stayed on thee. When you walk with God, you have joy because he said, "In my presence is the fullness of joy." When you walk with God, you have hope because he is the anchor of our hope. And people who fear God walk with him. Enoch walked with God. Noah walked with God. Abraham walked with God. Do you? Walking with God means that you give him more than a moment of your time. It means that you give him heart, soul, mind, and body. Your life is a living sacrifice. I say this in closing. Noah found grace in the eyes of the Lord. And each and every one of you in this room today, by God's mercy, are in the same place. The fact that you're breathing means that you have found grace in the eyes of the Lord. But what are you going to do with that grace? God promised that he would judge the wicked and he would judge the unrighteous. Jesus said that when you see it like it was in the days of Noah, so shall it be in the days of the coming of the Son of Man. Church, I'm telling you what Jesus said in Matthew and what is described in Genesis, all you have to do is take a long look around you, and we're there. We're there. Noah stepped onto an ark of salvation when the rest of the world was swept away in judgment. because God had made a way of escape. And for you and I, we have an ark of salvation with open arms awaiting for you to receive him, that you might escape judgment today. His name is Jesus. So what will you do with God's grace? Will you stand to your feet? With your heads bowed and your eyes closed for just a moment, you're in this place today and you say, Pastor, I know what you're saying is true because it came from God's word. I know we're living in the end times. I know that soon Christ is going to appear. And I also know that I'm not ready to meet him. I'm not fearing him like I should. I'm not walking with him the way that I should be. I'm not obeying his word. And today I want that to change. I don't want to leave here numbered amongst the judged. I want to leave here numbered amongst the redeemed. And if redemption is for real people, I really need redemption today. If that describes you, would you raise your hand right where you are? Hands in every section of this sanctuary. I want you to bow your heads and repeat this prayer with me. Lord Jesus Christ, thank you for the gift of salvation. Thank you that redemption is for real people. And I need you in my life to forgive me and set me free. Set me free from my past and liberate me to live the rest of my life as your child. I receive your forgiveness and I thank you for your grace. I thank you for your mercy. I thank you for your love. And I give my life to you, heart, soul, mind, and body, that from this day forward, I will walk with you, obey your word, and live my life for Jesus Christ. In your name, the name of my Savior, I pray and say, amen. Give the Lord a hand clap of praise.
1: 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Do you need a healing touch from the Lord? Start working your way through the Bible, speaking His promises out loud with authority. When you speak the Word of God out loud, you are releasing the blessing of the Lord to invade every area of your life.
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5: Now, here's Pastor John Hagee. Is there such a thing as the worst sin? People often say sin is sin. Not really. Someone who steals a stapler from the church office is committing a sin, but it's not as bad as someone who commits murder. So there are degrees of sin. Fact, some sin are worse than others. The Ten Commandments declares that the worst sin is using God's name in vain. And you hear it so common. Some of you may do it. The Bible said, do not take the name of the Lord your God in vain, for the Lord will not hold him guiltless, meaning God will not forgive whoever takes his name in vain. There's another mystery released in the proper translation. The original Hebrew does not say, do not take. It says, do not carry. So what does it mean? It means do not misuse God's name in vain. It means committing evil in God's name. It means hurting other people in God's name. It means manipulating other people in God's name. Let me give you some historical and biblical illustrations. From history, for hundreds of years, the Crusaders in the Middle Ages murdered, raped, and robbed the Jewish people, carrying a cross and a spear. In those eight major crusades, millions of Jews were murdered under the name of God's will. This is committing evil in the name of God for which there is no forgiveness, period. Cursing God, using his name in profanity, is a one-way ticket to the gates of hell. And if you do so, stop immediately and ask God's forgiveness for it, or you most assuredly will never see the gates of heaven. Listen to this. This is pretending a special relationship to God for personal gain. That means, let me say it this way. If a pastor, a minister, gets up in the pulpit and says, we're raising $1 million for the Sanctuary of Hope, and that $1 million comes in, but he keeps $10,000 of it, that, my friend, is manipulating God's name for your benefit. And that is an ungodly thing to do. That is an ungodly thing to do. The name of the Lord is sacred. What's in a name? Proverbs 22:1 says, a good name is rather to be chosen than great riches. A good name is rather to be chosen than great riches. What do you think about when you hear the name of Judas? Traitor. When you hear the name Hitler? Murderer. He was responsible for killing 6 million Jewish people, but he caused the death of 40 million more. What do you think about when you hear the name Rockefeller? Power, wealth, influence. When you hear the name Beethoven, musical genius. When you hear the name Billy Graham, integrity, a righteous ambassador of Jesus Christ. Our God is almighty. He's all-knowing. He's all-powerful. He is an awesome God. Our God, the God of this Bible, is an everlasting God, from everlasting to everlasting. He is faithful. There is no shadow of turning in him. He is the same yesterday, today, and forever. His name shall be called Wonderful, Counselor, the Mighty God, the Everlasting Father, and the Prince of Peace. The name of Rockefeller will open the doors of finance. The name of Einstein will open the doors of science. The name of Michelangelo will open the doors of art, but the name of God Almighty will open the gates of heaven and close the gates of hell. His name is above every name. Blessed be the name of the Lord. Give him praise in the house. Follow the golden thread of Jesus Christ and his names through the sacred scripture. In Genesis, he is the seed of the woman that would crush the head of the serpent at Calvary. I'm here to announce that the battle of Calvary was an absolute victory over death, hell, and the grave because of Jesus Christ. In Exodus, he is the Passover lamb by whose blood we are redeemed. In Leviticus, he is our high priest who makes intercession for the saints of God in heaven. In Numbers, he is the cloud by day and the fire by night. In the Psalms, he is our rock. He is our high tower. He is our shield and our buckler. He is the shepherd who guides and provides. He is our blessed hope. He is our fortress. He is our ever-present help in the time of trouble. He is the glory and the lifter of my head. In Daniel, he is the fourth man in the fire. When you get in the fire, God does not send someone. He shows up himself. What is his sacred name? In the New Testament, his name is Jesus. He is the Lion of the tribe of Judah. In that word, Judah, Jesus Christ forever identifies himself with the Jewish people. Don't ever forget, Jesus is a Jewish person. He's coming back as a Jewish rabbi. If there's something in you that does not like Jews, that's an evil spirit. You're an anti-Semite and need to get your head straight. Jesus Christ is coming back to be the King of Kings and Lord of Lords that lives in Jerusalem. He is the Lion of the tribe of Judah. He is the Prince of Peace. He is the King of Kings. He is the Alpha and the Omega, the first and the last. He's the one who was, the one who is, and the one who shall ever be. He is the Sea Walker and the Blind Man Healer. He's the Champion of Calvary that crushed the head of the serpent at the cross. He is the Resurrection and the Life. He is victorious over death, hell, and the grave. He is the Chief Shepherd. He is the Great Physician. He's the Father to the orphan. He's the husband to the widow. He's the friend that sticketh closer than a brother. He is the bread of life. He is honey in the rock. He is meat for men. He is milk for children. He is the living water that satisfies the thirsty. He is the lily of the valley, the fairest of 10,000, the rose of Sharon, the bright and the morning star. He is the pearl of great price. He is the Lamb of God. He is the light of the world. He is the King of Kings and the Lord of Lords. That's who he is. Give him praise and glory in the house. Consider the consequences of using that sacred name in vain. The obvious wrong use of God's name is profanity. God's last name does not begin with D. I assure you, it's a one-way ticket to the gates of hell. And if that's all you can see in the Lord Jesus Christ, you richly deserve it. You are using God's name to destroy someone. Stop it. Stop it. Someone asked me the other day, why do you preach like you preach? I said, because someday I'm going to have to answer to God for everything I said. And I make sure that it's right with the Lord and His Word. And then I can say it as fiercely as I so choose. Because the truth is the truth. You are using God's name to destroy someone. Stop it. Those of you who curse using the name of God and then say something stupid like, excuse my French, you are bringing the judgment of God on yourself. He will not hold you guiltless. Period. Leviticus 24, he that blasphemes the name of the Lord shall be put to death. Meaning in ancient Israel, in the Old Testament, they had a rock concert in your honor. They stoned you to death. That day, if we stoned the people in America tomorrow who use God's name in vain, there wouldn't be enough graveyards in America to bury them. But be assured that God is writing down every thought and every word you speak. That's the Bible. On Judgment Day, we will answer for every word, every thought, and every deed. God says He knows our thoughts before we think them. If you use God's name in vain in a way that brings harm to another person, your toxic tongue will bring poison to your life. I'm going to give you an illustration so you can understand that. If someone comes to you, it may be a Christian, and said, I have a word from God for you, and they give you that word, and it's condemning or critical or harsh, they are using God's name in vain. They are hurting you with God's name, and God will hold them very, very accountable for what they've said. Be very cautious about people running up to you and say, I have a word from God, and it criticizes you. Don't let someone use God's name to put you down. The God of heaven wants to lift you up. He wants to give you a song. He wants to give you the victory. Think about this. How foolish is profanity? What good does it do? What do you accomplish? When a man has a flat tire and curses the tire, does that put air in the tire? If it did, the tire would blow up. The air was so much. Or you stumble into a chair in the dark in your house from the chair that your wife moved just before you went to bed. Will it stop the pain in your toe if you curse the chair? No, move the chair.
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5: Men playing golf will slice their shot into the next county. They'll curse the club. They'll curse the ball. They curse the wind. Will it bring the ball back? Will the club repent? No, it will not. Consider the 9 revelations of the sacred name and the benefits of God's name for every believer. One of His sacred names is El Shaddai, which means God Almighty. Almighty means there's nothing He cannot do. As God Almighty, He is stronger than the strongest. He is mightier than the mightiest. He is wiser than the wisest. He's higher than the highest. As God Almighty, He's greater than the greatest. Listen to the word picture. This majestic earth was created with a sun that's 93 million miles away from here. That sun is large enough to hold 1,400,000 worlds like ours. The sun is a ball of fire whose flames flash out for 300,000 miles, sending heat to the earth. That sun is a porch lamp on God's cottage in heaven. That's how great our God is. Our God is an awesome God. James 1:17 says, our God is the Father of lights. Jesus to the church, you are the light of the world. The message is our assignment is to conquer spiritual darkness with our light. The Bible says, let your light so shine before men that they may see your good works and glorify not you, but glorify your Father which is in heaven. Our objective is victory over the world, the flesh and the devil. Our objective is victory over the proclamation of the word. Our objective is victory through the blood of Jesus Christ. It's victory through the power of Jesus' name. It's victory over sickness and death. It's victory over the giants that attack you. It's victory over powers and principalities that Satan's command. It's victory through Jesus Christ. All hail the power of Jesus' name. Let angels prostrate fall. Bring forth the royal diadem and crown him Lord of all. Give him praise in the house. Today we are in a war for the soul of America. There's no substitute for victory. Appeasement is not our message. Appeasement is defeat on the installment plan. We are not here as the church to go along to get along. We are here to overcome the world, the flesh, and the devil by the proclamation of God's word without apology. The sacred name of Jehovah Jireh as our provider. This name is memorialized by Abraham when Almighty God provided a ram to be sacrificed in the place of Isaac on the top of Mount Moriah. In the theater of your mind, catch the picture of Abraham climbing Mount Moriah with his son Isaac. Only Abraham knows they're climbing this mountain to sacrifice Isaac to the Lord. Isaac asked the father, where is the lamb? Abraham said, Jehovah Jireh. Now, Jehovah Jireh literally means God can see. It is often preached as God is the provider. But it literally says God can see. Why? Because there's the close relationship between vision and provision. If God sees the need, he will provide the solution. That's what it means. So let's stay with the literal translation. God can see. When Isaac asked Abraham, where is the lamb? Abraham could have said, son, I don't see how God is going to get me out of this crisis. I never expected to have a problem like this. Have you ever said that? I never expected to have a problem like this. I can't see how God's going to heal my marriage or heal my body or restore my finances or heal my family or bring my prodigal son and daughter back home or turn my business around. I can't see how God is going to bring prosperity in this economic meltdown. Hear me. God can see what you can't see. He can see what you can't see. Have faith in God, for without faith it is impossible to please God. Faith starts out before you know how it's going to work out. When we started building this building, there was no way with what we had at that point in time we could have ever finished it. But we finished it right on time because God made it happen. His sacred name is Jehovah Rapha, the Lord who heals. Exodus 15:26. The point is, are you in the audience needing healing in your body, or healing in your spirit, or healing in your soul, or healing in your mind, or healing in your marriage? I want you to hear this. The healer is in the house. The great physician is walking down the aisles of this assembly. Reach out and touch the Lord as he goes by. You'll find he's not too busy to hear your heart's cry. He's passing by this moment your need to supply. Reach out and touch the Lord as he goes by. The healer is in the house. The fourth name His name is Jehovah Nissi, the Lord our banner. Exodus 17, 15. The banner is a flag. It's a rallying point to an advancing, powerful, and victorious army. Raising a banner in the time of war means defiance. It means you have taken a bold stand against the enemy. You are united with fellow believers in this battle. It means you love freedom and will not tolerate slavery. Church of Jesus Christ, Jesus is our banner. We rally around him. We rally around his cross. We rally around his gospel. We are the army of the living God. Fight the good fight. We sing the song, onward Christian soldiers marching as to war, with the cross of Jesus going on before. Christ the royal master leads against the foe, forward into battle. See his banners go. Fight the good fight of faith. Endure hardness. Sing a song in the darkness of despair. God will bring the answer. Give the Lord praise in house. Jehovah Makedesh, his sacred name, the fifth name. Jehovah Makedesh means the Lord sanctifies and makes holy. Holiness is a command. The Bible says, without holiness, no man shall see the Lord. Say that with me. Without holiness, no man shall see the Lord. America's churches have stopped preaching holiness. We're, as a whole, we're now preaching what I call hot tub Christianity. Hot tub Christianity is to teach you how to feel good about doing wrong, but not confessing your sin and coming to Christ to get you a counselor or something. Our faith is a holiness faith. Our book is the Holy Bible. Our God is the Holy God. Our Savior, according to Acts 4, is the Holy Child Jesus. Our city is the Holy City, the Jerusalem. Our spirit is the Holy Spirit. Our song is holy, holy, holy, Lord God Almighty, who was and is and evermore shall be. The question is, are the people inside the Holy Church reading the Holy Bible, talking about a holy God? Are they living in holiness? Our churches are full, but of what? But of what? They must be filled with this. They must be filled with the Holy Spirit. They must be filled with the Spirit of truth. They must be filled with the willingness to fight for justice and truth. In closing, his sacred name is Jehovah Shammah, and it means the Lord is there. This is very important for you personally on every occasion. Ezekiel 48:35. Jehovah Shammah, the Lord is there. In your darkest hour, when everything is going wrong, just remember that this didn't surprise the Lord, and the Lord is there. In the valley of the shadow of death, he is there. In your greatest battle, he is there. The situation in Ezekiel 48 says the children of Israel had been taken into bondage by the Babylonians, and they were prisoners of war. They hung their harps up on the willow and refused to sing the songs of Zion in their darkest hour. The Israelites lost their song. The question is, have you? In your darkest hour, you need to learn how to sing for joy. Regardless of your situation, God is there. The Lord of hosts is there. The King of kings and the Lord of lords is there. Sing a new song. Shout for joy. Israel hung their harps on the willow tree, and some of you have done the same thing. You've lost your song. You've lost your smile. You've given up on your future. Your vision for what you can be has been diminished. You're full of rejection and self-doubt. You lack confidence in yourself. You lack hope of the future. Listen to me. Get your harp off the willow tree. Look the devil in the eye and sing a new song. Shout shout for joy. Why? Because Jehovah Shammah is here. The King of Glory is here. The Almighty Everlasting God is here. Shout for joy, Church of Jesus Christ. El Shaddai is here. The Living God is here. Every burden shall be lifted. Every enemy shall be defeated. Every problem shall be solved. Give the Lord a shout of praise in the house of God. Lift your hands for the blessing. And now may the Lord bless you, and may the Lord keep you, and may the Lord make his face to shine upon you, and may the Lord be gracious unto you. May you lift your harp off the palm tree and sing a song of joy in your darkest hour. May your life be filled with joy that is unspeakable and full of glory. May the problems that you think are insurmountable be crushed by the power of Jesus' name. Live your life with joy and hope, because the King is coming, and coming soon. Give the Lord praise in the house. Amen. Amen. Amen. Jesus Christ has given us the victory over death, hell, and the grave. Not a partial victory, but a total victory. He has all power in heaven and in earth, and we can use this mighty power to wage war in the heavenlies against principalities that come to harm us.
0: When we are armed for battle with the Word of God, Satan and all of his demons must flee. Sickness and disease are conquered in the name of Jesus.
5: Whatever you need today, our God is able. Ask in faith, believing. Proclaim the Word of God, and it shall be done.
0: Now, here's Pastor with a blessing just for you.
5: And now may the Lord bless you, and may the Lord keep you. And may the Lord make his face to shine upon you and be gracious unto you, giving you his peace. May you walk in the confidence that with God you are more than a conqueror. Together you can face any crisis. May your doubts and fears be buried in an ocean filled with God's blessed hope. May your mind and strength be renewed each day. You are the property of God, and nothing on this earth can defeat you. Let today be a day of new beginnings, a day when your potential will be revealed through the grace of heaven. You will accomplish God's mission in your life. Reach out and claim the victory. In the authority of Jesus' name, receive this blessing. Amen. The signs Jesus told us to watch for are no longer whispering. They are shouting. In this powerful new book, you will discover seven prophetic signs unfolding right now. You will see how today's headlines were written in Scripture thousands of years ago. Know the timeline. Understand the hour. Midnight is near.
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9: From ABC News, I'm Brian Clark. Washington, D.C., waking up to the news that Senator Lindsey Graham died suddenly at 71. His fellow South Carolina Republican in the Senate, Tim Scott, says,
10: America lost a statesman, but I lost a friend.
9: He died of what his office calls a brief and sudden illness. ABC's Stephen Portnoy has more.
11: The news is stunning to his colleagues. Lindsey Graham was just in Ukraine late last week. He was due to appear on Meet the Press this morning. The president on social media calls his congressional ally and frequent golfing partner one of the greatest people and senators I've ever known. In addition to his four terms in the Senate and four terms in the House, Graham also served for over three decades in the Air Force and Air Force Reserve, retiring with the rank of colonel. He was a national security hawk who argued for action against Iran and said in 2022 that Vladimir Putin should be taken out.
9: EMS was called to Graham's Washington, D.C. home last night for a report of a man experiencing chest pains. U.S. Central Command says the Strait of Hormuz is open. Iran says it's closed after the two countries once again exchanged fire. U.N. Ambassador Mike Waltz told ABC's This Week.
12: I think Iran is still very much of the mindset that it can use the global economy as some type of leverage.
9: And ABC Selena Wang says there's an ongoing flare-up between the two sides, jeopardizing the peace agreement.
13: Before these latest strikes, U.S. officials were actually optimistic about talks. In fact, a senior U.S. official said on Friday that the Iranians had privately told President Trump's advisors they screwed up and made a mistake in shooting at those ships, but now the fighting has resumed.
9: The World Cup semifinals are set after Argentina's 3-1 win in extra time over Switzerland. They will play England in Atlanta on Wednesday. England beat Norway in extra time. Tuesday's first semifinal features France against Spain. You're listening to ABC News.
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15: All right, just ahead of gardening, let's talk for a minute about my friends at Tanks a Lot, right up there on the north edge of Bernie. 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I always have to mention Tanks a Lot because they're such a great place to shop for tanks. 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They deliver. They're go up Main Street, like you're headed up toward Comfort. You kind of leave the business district, get out there past the highway department. On the left-hand side, you'll see a tank with lots, and or you see a lot with lots and lots and lots of tanks. You've just found our friends at Tanks a Lot. 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
6: South Texas Gardening with Bob Webster is on the air. 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
15: All right. Well, a very, very good morning. It's, golly, it's not bad temperature-wise. I remember so many Julys. In fact, it seems like most every July in the Hill Country. The weather's up there pushing 100 degrees every afternoon, and we've had a few afternoons where the real feel, the heat index was up that high. But yesterday, I don't think the high got much above 90. Really good rains around different parts of the hill country. Very pleasant this morning. I think it was 72 when I was driving in. Better not be complaining about the weather, because for our part of the country, This is really has been and continues to be a pretty nice summer. Doesn't mean there's not a lot to do out in the garden, out in the yard. Lots of things to do, but it sure is a lot more comfortable in weather-wise to get out and do them. I've got two lines left open if you want to grab one of them. Greg and Clint are going to be my first two callers, and I hate to keep people waiting, so lots of things to talk about, but that can wait. Let's talk about what's on your mind. Good morning, Greg.
16: Good morning. Hey, I talked to you a couple weeks ago about a young olive tree that lost all of its leaves.
15: Right.
16: And, well, I was out there a couple days ago, and it was starting to re-leaf out again. Good. And then yesterday, they're gone. And I looked on the ground. There's no leaves. There's nothing that looks like leaf cutters. There's no remnants of leaves. 90% of the leaves are gone. They're cut down right to where they butt off. And only thing I see is in a couple spots, a real tiny, very faint web.

0: termites and caterpillars and most everything that's going to be chewing. The fact that there are no leaves under the tree tells me it's probably not, you know, a rat or a squirrel or something like that, which leaves the two most common problems would be a potential caterpillar, and you usually don't see them during the day. They tend to burrow down into the soil at the base of the tree during the day, then they come out at night. So I would do one of two things. I would either plan on taking a flashlight out well after dark and examining pretty carefully. If it were mine, and I'm actually doing this in our garden, we don't have olive trees growing because we're a little further north, but spray with one of the BT products. One Monterey makes one they call Caterpillar Killer. I think Captain Jack's makes another one. But Bacillus thuringiensis, BT, you can buy it in a concentrate, mix it yourself, always add a little bit of molasses to your mix. Or you can buy it in a ready-to-use hand sprayer, or you can buy it in a ready-to-use sprayer you just hook on the end of the hose. But I would add a little bit of molasses to it because it makes it last so much longer. And I would spray your olive tree very thoroughly with that, and that's going to take care of the caterpillars. The other potential is grasshoppers, but I think you would be seeing them. They're more active during daylight hours, but they're kind of hard to miss. And just in the past 2 weeks, we've started seeing lots more grasshoppers around the area. But again, if you're not seeing those, I'm going to come back to probably a caterpillar problem. BT is a non-toxic, simple, spray it once and you're good for a couple of weeks answers. And the one thing that I would expect to see, and of course you'd say they've taken a lot of the leaves off, I'd expect to see a few pellets, a little bit of caterpillar poop around. But do this. I'm not a night owl, and you probably aren't either, but go out after dark with a flashlight and see if you find anything chewing on it, because I really think caterpillars are the most likely answer. They do their damage at night. The good news is they're easy to control without any real toxic poisons.
1: Well, I mean, the only thing I noticed is there's some black stuff on the back of a couple leaves. I don't know what it is. I don't know what caterpillar poop looks like. But what about that tanglefoot? Do those things have to climb up the tree? Because I could put some tanglefoot on the trunk.
0: It certainly wouldn't hurt anything. Of course, don't ever put tanglefoot directly on the bark. Wrap some aluminum foil or some plastic wrap around there. But that sure wouldn't hurt anything. And if you already have tanglefoot, they don't even make it under that name anymore. I'd have to go look on the shelf to see what they call it nowadays. But that would most likely take care of the caterpillars that you're facing. Now, there's a lot of caterpillar damage. We're seeing a lot of it in our vegetable garden, where the moth flies in, lays the egg, and then the little caterpillar eats on the leaves and kind of wraps the leaf around itself. But where you're describing the whole leaf being gone, that's much more likely one of the bigger caterpillars that spends the daylight hours burrowed into the soil, and then it would have to climb back up. So, yeah, I think tanglefoot would be a great idea if you've already got it. But like I said, don't put it directly on soft bark because it could burn, could cause problems.
1: Yeah, I agree. Some foil. Yeah. All right. Yeah. Well, so the BT, I mean, there's not really any leaves to spray it on. I mean, you know, there's the little stem for where the leaf came right. Is coming off, and then there's maybe a millimeter of leaf left, and I'm just gonna be spraying it on bark.
0: Well, spray it on the bark and spray it on that millimeter of leaf that's left, and do put a little Garrett juice, a little Super Thrive on that tree. In fact, were it mine, I'd probably mix some up and use it as a foliar spray because it will be absorbed directly through the bark. But you got to kind of like put this tree on life support. It'll refoliate two or three times, but eventually it will give up. So give it some help as far as putting on another set of leaves. Give it some protection with your tanglefoot. And I go ahead and make a BT spray anyway. And that, there's just not much left. If you're not seeing caterpillars, and again, I think you'd see if it were squirrels or something going after it. So I'm, I, again, I really think caterpillars.

0: are the most likely answer to what's getting after the tree. But the combination of the BTI or the BT and the tanglefoot should do it. So please give me a report back.
1: Okay. Thanks a lot.
0: Hey, I appreciate it, Greg. Thank you. And let's talk next. Oh, let me bring my phone back up here. Let's talk next to Clint, then it'll be Teague and Kenny. Good morning, Clint.
2: Hey, good morning. How are you?
0: I'm off to a good start. Love that rain yesterday. Wasn't a lot of fun driving in just absolutely blinding rainfall. But, boy, folks out around 1604 and I-10 area really got a good soaking. We didn't get that much of it a little further up in the hill country. But, you know, half an inch, three-quarters of an inch, it was a good rain. And that's one of the biggest things that makes me smile when we get it. So I'm all smiles. Today's a good day, and the temperature's not bad. So my day's off to a good start. How about yours?
2: It's pretty good. So I'm just blessed to be alive.
0: Yay, amen to that. As they say, it's much better to be seen than to be viewed.
2: Yeah, so it's funny you mentioned the rain, and I was actually gonna bring it up. We've had an issue at my father's land. He has a couple of acres, and we're kind of frowning on the rain over there at his land just because we have an issue with Johnson grass.
0: Right.
2: And literally, like, we've had so many of these torrential rains this year, which is very unusual. It seems like maybe for the past 10 years, but the Johnson grass, it grows so fast,
0: yeah,
2: that I can't even keep up with cutting it. And then if you try to dig them out, there's these huge bulbs.
0: Right.
2: So I understand it's spread by the seedlings, like on the top, I believe.
0: Well, it spreads two ways. It spreads a limited distance, just making little underground shoots that come out underground for a couple inches, then come up and make another tall stalk. And each little clump of it gets bigger and bigger that way. But if you allow it to go to maturity, it does make seed, which then come up, you know, all over the place. Now, you probably are not grazing this. You're not running any kind of stock on it.
2: No. And my father's, he's elderly. So, like, you know, I go out there, like, I try to go out there at least once a month to cut the grass. But it's just so, it's literally like 7 to 8 feet tall sometimes in some areas.
0: Yeah.
2: And I've never, ever seen it that tall. And I've never seen it spread so rapidly on his land. So what are your thoughts on, like, just, I just want to get rid of it, really, but I just don't know what to do.
0: Well, there's no safe product. In fact, there's not really any unsafe product where you're just going to spray it and it's going to die and be gone. There are a lot of things that will knock the top off of it, and it will, you know, come back out. The nice thing about Johnson grass is that it has to grow tall or it can't survive. If you can keep it, you know, cut down or eaten down, if you can keep it down, you know, to just a few inches tall, it will fold up and die in a relatively short period of time. It has to make a tall top. Now, a couple of acres, that's a lot to be mowing once a week. And what probably, and, you know, if you're only on the property once a month, it's going to be an issue. You can always, I always kind of wish there was a rent-a-cow or a rent-a-goat service or something like that. But if he's up in years and, you know, maintaining stock is always some work. But, I would see if you can find, someone, and I wouldn't necessarily try to do the whole 2 acres at once, but take a fourth of it, take a half of it, whatever an appropriate size is, and get somebody to mow it weekly for you. If you keep it mowed down, Johnson grass will die. If you spray it, you'll spray it and spray it and spray it till you're blue in the face, and it will keep coming back, both from the seeds and from the little underground stolons, as they're called. But if you can keep it mowed down low, it'll simply die. It can't live unless it can grow up at least a foot or 18 inches tall. And it's just kind of an endless cycle. If you let it get tall, mow it down, let it get tall, mow it down, you're going to go on doing this forever. You can cancel your membership at the gym because you're going to get all the exercise you need in mowing. But if you can do it even a third or a half or how much ever you can do at a time, work at keeping it mowed down. And in a few weeks, no, probably more like 3 months or so, Johnson grass will just die out. And if you want to speed it up a little bit, you can spray the top. I recommend a vinegar and orange oil solution. But it's there's nothing out there that's not going to be super toxic that you just spray one time and walk away from it.
2: Understood. And while I have you on the phone, it's the same subset question, I would guess. Isn't Johnson grass, isn't that what produces hay for horses and cows?
0: And, that's a very good question. Cows, horses, sheep, goats eat Johnson grass. It's one of the things they enjoy eating. But I don't know anyone that grows Johnson grass intentionally to bale it because, you know, the leaves are sharp, the stalks are a little tough. Most people are going to grow a much finer bladed grass like coastal Bermuda or something like that is probably the thing that's most commonly grown as a perennial hay crop. Other people will plant an annual grass like Sudan grass or something like that and bale it. Anybody that bales Johnson grass is probably doing it by accident. I don't think anybody. I mean, it's the last thing a cow will eat is King Ranch Bluestem, KR Bluestem, but Johnson grass will be the second to the last thing before it eats. As an old German rancher friend of mine once said, yeah, cattle will probably take a big mouthful of that just before they fall over and die of starvation. So it is a forage grass, but goats are probably going to eat it better than cattle will, but cattle will eat it only if it's the last thing out there.
2: That's great information. I certainly appreciate it. I'll share that with my father, and y'all have a blessed day, and you and your listeners.
0: Well, I do appreciate that, Clint, and call anytime. Great question, common problem, and but it is controllable, and you might even see, goats would probably eat it pretty quickly, or like I say, if you're not giving them too much supplemental feed, cattle or horses both will eat it, but it's just not going to be their preferred crop. So I can recommend a couple of really good riding mowers that are almost fun to drive because, you know, these skid steer types are just so maneuverable that anyway, my yard is probably 2 acres, and it takes me maybe an hour to mow it, but if you go looking for for a good mower, there's some good ones out there. But long-term solution is going to be just either through mowing or through grazing, keep it eaten down or mowed down, and it'll die out on its own.
2: Okay, well, again, appreciate it. Thanks for your help.
0: Always a pleasure. Thank you for the call this morning. And let's see here, Teague and Kenny, you guys are going to be my next two, but in the meantime, I need to talk to you for a moment about Just Pots. I love talking about Just Pots. And like I say, having been in the nursery business, the plant business, for as many years as I have, I'm not easily impressed. I'll tell you that. But I am impressed with Just Pots. I've seen pottery manufacturers. I've seen pottery sales companies. But I've never seen a retail or a wholesale place, for that matter, that has the quality and the selection of Just Pots. I was really blown away, as you can probably tell. You get out there, you stand near their office, and just every direction you look are fields and fields of beautiful top-quality pottery. 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I tell you what, it's top quality, too. If you want just an unglazed clay pot, they've got great terracotta out of Italy. Looking for gray ceramic pots, most of theirs come out of Southeast Asia, where the best glazed pottery in the world is being made right now. And Just Pots has every size you can imagine, from a little teacup-sized pot for a windowsill to a monstrous pot you almost need a forklift to move. And speaking of big pots, Just Pots does deliver. Sure makes it a lot easier. And if you're looking to really spruce up your patio, maybe out around the pool, you want to put a big pot out there and then put an Esperanza or Pride of Barbados or something beautiful in there, let me tell you what, Just Pots has the pots you are looking for. 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
0: All right. What a beautiful Sunday morning it is out there. And golly, highs barely get up to 90 degrees. That doesn't sound like the past few summers. It sounds like a great day to get some gardening done. Let's get back to the phone line. And Teague is next in line. Good morning, Teague.
7: Good morning, Bob.
0: Morning,
7: good
0: sir.
7: To hear your voice.
0: My pleasure.
7: So I've got two dieback questions on different plants.
0: Okay.
7: The big one is I've got a fig tree that's about 12, 14 years old. It's multi-branched. Some of the largest branches are like at the base are 5 inches in diameter or maybe
0: wow.
7: A bit bigger. And
0: yep.
7: Then the thing is at the end of the summer, it's 14, 15 feet high.
0: Uh-huh.
7: Interestingly, its name is it's called the Petite Negra. It's an Italian, uh-huh. I think, variety.
0: Okay.
7: I bought it. It was supposed to be capable of planting in a pot, but anyway.
0: Well, if you ever want one in a pot, there's a real cute little one called Little Miss Figgy. And that's the only fig I've ever seen that, you can go out to Just Pots that I was just talking about and get a pot that weighs 500 pounds, but it sounds like a candidate for a good spot in the garden or the flower bed somewhere. I don't think you're going to keep that one in a pot.
7: Yeah, it never went in a pot. It went in the ground, and it's been fine and very productive. But this year, starting in early May, I had about half of the branches, most of which are coming from one of those big older roots.
0: Uh-huh.
7: Just the leaves went brown, and it happened very quickly. And my suspicion is it had something to do. I did some pruning with some of the larger branches, and to some degree, I was cutting off pieces that were just dead on the end, and that I may have transmitted some sort of bacterial or viral agent in. Those branches were full of fruit and leaves. The leaves were, the leaves dropped off, and I cut the ends of them off, but I left quite a length of the branches that had this affliction. I don't really know if they'll come back. They haven't shown any growth. The remainder of the tree, I was worried essentially it would just, in whatever it was, would affect the entire tree, and it didn't. So we did get production on the branches that left. It's kind of a big hole in the middle.
0: Okay.
7: And I haven't really done anything other than just normal care. I was wondering if you had any ideas on what had happened, and then
0: several possibilities. How often are you watering, and how are you watering?
7: So we had a wet spring, as you know. I'm in Cypress, Texas, near Houston.
0: Right.
7: We had lots of rain through the spring,
0: right.
7: And then it's been more sporadic. So I do have a watering system, and it's sometimes I turn it off because we've got too much water.
0: Right.
7: And so it's possible that there was some watering irregularities, but I don't really think that was the problem. But
0: you,
7: sure.
0: You didn't have yellow leaves. You had leaves that just turned black to brown and fell off.
7: They went brown.
0: Okay,
7: yeah, they went green to brown rapidly.
0: No yellow in between. If
7: correct.
0: You had a problem with being too dry, which is the most common problem I see on fig trees, the tree would have gone yellow rather than going brown. The fact that the leaves just simply started turning brown and shriveling tells me the plant was probably staying too wet. Water doesn't hurt anything, but when the soil stays so moist that the water drives the oxygen out of the soil, then you have whole limbs starting to die, and if the problem doesn't get corrected, you can actually lose a fig tree. Figs are one tree that you usually like tolerate a lot of water, but I think that the combination of, you know, a little bit wetter than usual spring and early summer, and probably, you know, whatever additional watering you've done, I think that thing is staying too wet. I would rake back any mulch you have around it, at least temporarily. When it needs watering, I would add some Garrett juice, possibly some Super Thrive to your water to help reestablish that root system. It does not sound like a disease to me. If it were a disease, well, diseases on figs are mainly things that just attack the foliage, and they're usually much more cosmetic than they are serious problems. So I think you've had an issue simply of root loss from excessive moisture, which has led to too little oxygen in the soil. Figs are pretty tough. They will normally come out of it. And you're a little bit warmer than we are in the hill country. My figs tend to, some years they freeze back almost all the way to the ground, but then come right back out. But the timing on yours doesn't suggest, holdover from winter damage. I just think you've had too much moisture in the soil, too little oxygen in the soil, and the plant compensates by portions of it dying back. But like I say, I don't know that variety of figs. That's one I've never grown. But crisp across the board, figs are pretty resilient, pretty much survivors. So I would expect it to come back out. But at this point, I'd almost totally stop watering it unless that soil gets dry a couple of inches deep. When you do water, like I say, I'd add some Garrett juice and or some Super Thrive to it. And I think it'll probably be its usual monster for you by the end of the summer, if we move into a more typical pattern of a little bit drier weather. But again, that's sure what it sounds like to me. It does not sound like fungus or bacteria or insects of any sort. One other thing I would check is look at those trunks, those limbs, whatever you want to call them, that have had the problem down toward the base, and be sure that they're not being chewed on, because periodically squirrels or rats will take an interest in chewing the bark off of a fig tree. And if they totally girdle a limb, that limb will die. So check the base of it. This would almost always be within a foot of the ground. And be sure you don't see any shredding or any chewing, you know, on the limb coming out itself. If you do, that could be the cause. But otherwise, I think it's just too much water and not enough oxygen.
7: Well, and that does kind of make sense with how wet it was. Because it happened at the end of just so much rain, we were soggy.
0: Yeah.
7: Of course,
0: it
7: goes both ways here, depending. The second one is probably the same thing. It's a rock rose, mm-hmm. and it's in a location kind of near a downspout from the garage. And it was just doing great, super healthy, about 5 feet tall and blooming like crazy. And this is more recently, but I think that's a plant that likes drier, better drainage, and all our soils are pretty clay where I live.
0: And this is the pink rock rose?
7: 80%. Sorry?
0: Yeah, this is a pink flowered form?
7: Yeah.
0: Yeah. Okay. I think you're looking at exactly the same thing, and just from what you've told me about prevailing weather conditions and soil conditions, whether you're planting a rock rose, whether you're planting another fig, whether you're planting, you know, any kind of annual or perennial, plan on berming it up, mounding it up, even creating a, you know, almost a little raised bed effect, because most all of your really good perennials, whether it's the pavonia, the rock rose, or whether it's a salvia, whether it's a skullcap, all of these things really do like good drainage. And when Mother Nature just keeps giving us more and more and more moisture, and by the way, send your excess to the hill country, we still need it. But a raised bed, some people will actually plant something like a rock rose in a pot, and then, you know, probably a decorative pot or something, two or three holes in the bottom, and then just kind of partway sink that pot down into the soil just to ensure that you get good drainage. But I'm not hearing any disease or insect issues here. I think it's strictly a matter of too much water causing root dieback through too little oxygen in the soil. You know, somebody took and sucked my head in a bucket of water for 10 minutes. The water didn't kill me. The lack of oxygen killed me. And that's what's going on with your plants. You're getting so much moisture, driving the oxygen out of the soil. And unless you're growing rice or a couple of very oddball things, plants' roots have to have oxygen. Without it, you start seeing the dieback you're talking about.
7: Well, thank you. A follow-up. So Howard Garrett has recommended using hydrogen peroxide to help loosen soil.
0: Right.
7: Do you think that might be applicable in what I'm dealing with?
0: Would you describe your soil as heavy clay? Would you describe it as loamy? Tell me what the texture of your soil is like.
7: It's heavy clay. Now, some of it, so I do have beds that are somewhat raised, and and I've been here 35 years and heavily mulched, and it's becoming better in some areas. But underlying that is what was here before, which is kind of a blackish clay. And then under that is this yellow gray clay, and it's heavy clay.
0: I don't think you would benefit that much from hydrogen peroxide in this case. If you're planting something, you know, spray around the edges of the hole with it. It does what's called flocculating, which loosens the soil a little bit. But the long-term solution to heavy clay is more organic material. And you're going to be much better off using something like molasses along with something like Garrett juice to stimulate the growth of the microbes, primarily bacteria, but some fungi in the soil. And it improves the soil structure. It helps with what we call the crumb structure of the soil. And that's going to be the permanent solution to the problem. Now, the good news about hydrogen peroxide is that it kills bacterial and fungal problems. The bad news is that it kills the good guys and the bad guys just as well as, or it kills the good guys just as well as it does the bad guys. So I like the idea when you're planting something new, spray that hole with hydrogen peroxide. And if you're dealing with virus and various other things, it's just a miracle worker. In your case, I think you're going to do a lot better to work with berming things up a little bit and build that soil with things like Garrett juice and molasses. Save the hydrogen peroxide for when you have a real problem or when you're planting something new. It's just as a soil drench, no, it's not going to do that much for you. It's going to kill a lot of your good microbes in the soil, and it's going to get expensive.
7: That takes care of me. Thank you so much.
0: A pleasure talking to you, Teague, and call me and let me know how things are working out for you. And by the way, if you need much hydrogen peroxide, don't go to the pharmacy section of the grocery store. Go to the detergent section. There's a company called Seventh Generation, and they make what they call a non-chlorine bleach that is pure hydrogen peroxide, and it costs about 10% of what you're going to pay in the pharmacy section. So if you ever do need much peroxide, that's sure how I buy it.
7: Okay, thank you.
0: My pleasure. Thank you. Kenny, hang on. I get to talk to you for a minute about Fanix Nursery, and then I will be talking with you. Fanix Nursery, boy, it's hot summertime over there, but here's some great news. They've started getting their fall tomato plants in, and most people that grew a garden, they had good tomatoes, but the plants are starting to look lousy with the kind of weather we've had. Good news, Fanix has the new plants for you. They'll have more and more variety as time goes on, but they've got all the basics now, including the rodeo tomato, Polebig. Don't know much about that, so I'm not going to criticize it, but I'm not going to recommend it either until we really try some of it and see how well it grows. Fanix, of course, is also well-stocked on all kinds of warm-weather perennials, all sorts of drought-tolerant perennials that qualify for Shaw's Water Saver Rebate Program. 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
0: All right, back to gardening. And by the way, big thank you to everybody that came out for our seminar under the cypress. The rain started and drove us into the greenhouse. Fortunately, we do have a dry place still to move into. But we had about 50 people come, and I think everybody had a great deal of fun, and we got to talk about a lot of gardening issues. We'll do another one 2 weeks. We're going like every other week. And anyway, they're all absolutely free. We do them over here at the old Shades of Green nursery location. And again, lots of fun, lots of information. Not next Saturday, but the following Saturday, we'll have another seminar under the cypress. I have several open phone lines. I'm going to talk to Kenny right now, but you might be next. Give me a call, 210-599-5555. Well, I say good morning, Kenny.
10: Top of the morning to you, Bob.
0: And you as well. Had a good Irishman at the seminar yesterday, and we exchanged our top of the morning greetings. So
10: there you go. That sounds good.
0: Brings back happy memories of a trip we made over there a few years back. I hope you've done the same.
10: Well, I bet you that's pretty country over there.
0: Amen. What's going on in your world?
10: Got a good soaking of rain yesterday. I'm closer to the east side, closer to downtown.
0: Uh-huh.
10: So we got a few cracks of thunder and plenty of downpour. So
0: good.
10: Thank you, Jesus, for that.
0: Amen.
10: I've got that sweet almond verbena.
0: Uh-huh.
10: And whenever you talk to Howard this morning, tell him thank you, because I saw one of his posts. I follow his post on Instagram.
0: Amen. So yeah, that's a good thing.
10: Very, very informative. Very thorough, and it's just awesome. And that's why I bought the plant. So I didn't know it was going to be a fast grower like it is. But
0: and that a big was one thing that,
10: yeah, I had to order it from Rainbow because they didn't have it in stock. So I ordered it, and it came in, and I kept it in the pot for a week or so, then put it in the ground. And had no idea it was going to grow that fast. But
0: right.
10: Regarding that, what I wanted to ask you, so it's got the woody shoots growing straight from the bottom. Is it okay just to cut those?
0: You can trim it back if you like. Remember that what keeps the plant alive are the carbohydrates that it manufactures in its leaves through the process we know as photosynthesis. So you never want to take too many of the leaves off at one time. I always tell people in pruning at this time of the year, and by the way, that was part of our seminar yesterday, don't ever take more than a third of the leaves off at one time. But your sweet almond verbena wants to be, you know, wants to grow 6 or 8 feet tall. That's its growth habit. You can prune it to make it more of a bush. You can trim the shoots at the base to make it more of a tree. You're going to have to give it some winter protection. We had a beautiful one here at the nursery that went through several winters, and we got one of those really cold winters, and it didn't come back from that. So be prepared when that kind of weather gets here. But in the meantime, boy, you're in for a bunch of flowers and fragrant. You can smell that thing from 15 feet away. So, trim it however you like to. If you want to do major trimming, do it in 2 or 3 stages so you never remove more than a third of the leaves at any one time.
10: Exactly. I just wanted to trim the bottoms because the branches were growing flat on the bottom, and I figured I'd just trim around that and trim those up just a little bit and leave the rest.
0: Yeah, one of my favorite humorists is somebody named Bill Bryson, and he would call it a little tidy up. He usually applies that to a haircut, but what you're doing is a bit of a haircut on your sweet almond verbena. So a little bit of a tidy up won't hurt it at all.
10: Okay. Also, I guess it's been 2 years maybe, and because you were always talking about the mountain laurels and how slowly they grow, and I picked one up at H-E-B. It was like $30, you know. I figured whatever. And that thing has grown substantially. I mean, it was in a pot. It was about maybe a foot and a half in a pot. So now it's about 3 to 4 feet.
0: Oh, yeah. When they're small, they'll double in size every year probably. So it's slow in comparison to, you know, a Mexican sycamore or a cedar elm or something. It's going to grow about the same rate as an oak tree or something like that. So, again, it's not going to be a fast grower, but it's not going to be a plant that takes three generations to get up to a good size. You're obviously taking care of it. It's interesting on mountain laurels. As a smaller plant, they seem to grow more quickly. Once they fully mature, they're probably going to put on 6 inches of growth a year maximum. But as a young plant, it can grow 2 or 3 feet in a year's time, and you're obviously taking good care of it. So whatever you're doing, keep it up. It likes to be watered thoroughly, but likes to get good and dry on the surface between waterings. So you're on your way to having a beautiful tree and lots of fragrant spring flowers.
10: Okay, another question is, I've got some spinosad and BT, kind of the same thing, I guess.
0: Two totally different things. Spinosad is a contact killer. BT is a stomach poison. Spinosad will control a lot of different pests. BT controls caterpillars only. So they're both safe. They're both very useful tools in the garden, but they're totally different in what they're used for and how they work.
10: Okay. I got a little quartz spray bottle. How much BT can I use in this quartz spray bottle?
0: I put about a tablespoon of BT and about a teaspoon of molasses. Old Barney Grimm, that is the man who founded the Greenlight Company that was around for a lot of years, once told me that he thought it made the BT about 20 times more effective to add a little bit of molasses to it. So in a quartz sprayer, I'd put a tablespoon of BT and a teaspoon of molasses.
10: Okay, and I've got one more question. I know this ain't the Dr. Kirby show, but is there something that I can spray that's safe in the yard to curtail maybe fleas?
0: Oh yeah. I would look for something called beneficial nematodes. Whereabouts do you live?
10: I'm close to downtown on the east side.
0: Call, you're probably not too far from Fanix. Call Fanix
10: oh,
0: and
10: yeah.
0: ask Yeah, call Fanix and ask if they've got beneficial nematodes in stock. I like the live ones best, but the dry form are better than nothing. But beneficial nematodes, harmless to your dog, but most effective thing I've ever found for killing fleas and fire ants and all sorts of things that may be problematic in the soil. But beneficial nematodes, very, very good at controlling fleas in the environment. Now, your vet probably recommends something like NexGard or something if you need to put a safe product on your pet. But as far as controlling fleas in the yard, nothing beats beneficial nematodes.
10: Okay, yeah, my puppy dog, because I had noticed that he'd been kind of getting eaten up when he goes outside.
0: Yeah.
10: And he was on, well, he still is, on the flea, the I think he said it, NexGard or whatever,
0: yeah.
10: Flea med.
0: Right.
10: And come to find out that my puppy dog, which I thought was 40 pounds when I took him to the Dr. Penny yesterday, he ended up being 48 pounds.
0: Yeah, huh? Yeah, that's like our little boy that we thought was 80 and he was 94.
10: Oh, no.
0: Beneficial nematodes will not only control fleas, but they go fire ants and other things. Inside your home, be sure and vacuum real regularly. Vacuum the upholstered cushions on your sofa, your chairs, because fleas love to live and reproduce inside as well. So beneficial nematodes for the outside, vacuum cleaner for the inside, NexGard for your puppies.
10: Okay, sounds good, sounds good. Okay, Bob, well, I appreciate you. Thank you so much. And by the way, my Norfolk pine is doing just fine. It's about four foot high.
0: Oh, it's just getting started.
10: It's in a pot, but I always bring it in the wintertime.
0: Yes, sir.
10: So everything's going good. But anyway, I appreciate you so much, and thank you, Bob, for all you do.
0: Always a pleasure. I appreciate the call this morning. You get out and have a good day, and I get to talk about Wild Birds Unlimited for a second. Wild Birds Unlimited is one of my favorite people to talk about. I'm so happy they buy advertising here on the show because I love talking about a great company with great products where I shop a good deal. In fact, for the gift giving that I do at various times of the year, birthdays, Christmas, all that sort of stuff, I think probably my favorite place to shop is Wild Birds Unlimited because most of my friends are outdoor people and I always find something good. You know, Wild Birds Unlimited has things, everything to do with birding. I mean, they've got nesting boxes, they've got feeders, they've got hummingbird feeders with built-in ant stoppers. They've got anything that you're looking for the birds. They've got great suet. They vary their seed blends according to the time of the year, so your birds are always getting what they need. Millet for those beautiful warblers and things, and they just have it all, and they do it right. They've also got some beautiful things like bird baths of all sorts. Some of them are highly decorative. They've got garden art and statuary for the yard, fountains. They've got beautiful wind chimes. I love Wild Birds Unlimited. I think you probably tell that. 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Now, I know it's a nationwide chain, but we've got three great locations here in the near vicinity. And let me tell you, they're all wonderful and staffed by wonderful people. Main Street up in Kerrville, the original one here in San Antonio is in the shopping center out at the corner of Northwest Military and Hebner. Tell them hello when you go out there. And then the newest store, the one I frequent most often, is up on the north end of Burney on Main Street, just north of the downtown business district. 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
4: My name is Whitney Allen, and I'm a widow.
0: Okay, we don't need to hear that commercial again. We need to talk to some more people. It's going to be Raul and Jim and Jimmy. Good morning, Raul.
13: Hey, good morning, Bob.
0: Good morning, sir.
13: I'm from Plano.
0: Very good.
13: Jealous about your great weather you had this weekend or having.
0: Well, if you were out in it, it wasn't quite as much fun. I was driving in the dark about 5 o'clock yesterday morning, and that is probably the hardest rain I've seen in 20 years. It was, if I could have found a safe place to pull over, I probably would have. But it did turn into a beautiful day, and golly, we had thunder rolling around all afternoon. Some folks got a little, some folks got a lot, but just like Plano, a good rain is always welcome.
13: Yeah, I was in Boston last week with the kids, the family, to celebrate 4th of July and stuff. And
0: very good.
13: Man, it was so hot over there. Oh, gosh.
0: It was hot, and the whole, I think it was 104 in Washington, D.C., and, of course, I think that's because of all of a certain gas generated by the politicians up there. But Boston was hot, and it probably just made the traffic seem all that much worse. But glad you're safely back home, and glad we got a little bit more moderate stuff. I'll bet Boston was fun on the 4th of July.
13: Oh, yeah. Oh, yeah. I mean, it's probably great every year, but, you know, it was really special from what I understand from the locals. But,
0: big birthday party.
13: Yep. So I'm going to try to make this super quick, hopefully. I've got a couple questions. One, I've got a big tooth maple I planted about 13 months ago.
0: Okay.
13: And it's grown about a foot since then. At the base of the trunk, the bark is starting to come off and separate, starting to crack, and maybe about 2 or 3 inches up.
0: Okay. Is it
13: like, anything I need to worry about?
0: Is it vertical? Is it up and down the trunk? Is it, you know, more horizontal, kind of around the trunk?
13: It is, it's going up vertical, but then it's all around, and so it's starting to kind of come together.
0: Okay. And how does the growth look on the tree? How are the tips of the limbs? How's the new growth up on top looking?
13: Oh, they're great. I mean, the leaves are not, like, dark,
0: I don't think it's anything to worry about. You know, when a lizard grows, it stretches and has to shed its skin periodically, and a fast-growing tree is going to be the same way. It, many times that bark will split just because the interior portion of it, the xylem and the tissue on the inside, is expanding faster than the bark can do that, and it's just, or the outer portion, it's just not that stretchy, so you end up with these splits in the trunk. Normally speaking, that's nothing to worry about. Now, if we're actually peeling off all the way around the bottom, like something was chewing on it or something like that, I would be concerned. But if the tree looks healthy, if it's growing vigorously, that's just sort of Mother Nature's stretch marks, and I don't think it's anything to be concerned about. If you want to spray something on it, don't use pruning paint, because that actually does more damage than it does good in a lot of cases. But if you feel like, you know, ants or anything like that are getting in there, you can spray something on it. But to me, I think it's just a sign of a healthy tree that's growing quickly.
13: Okay, when I do water it, I see ants coming out.
0: Yeah, get a little spinosad. Get a little spinosad and douse the base of it, and that'll take care of that. You get fire ants, you get carpenter ants. The central core of a tree is called tissue called xylem, and it's basically dead wood, and ants sometimes want to get in there and, make a colony, make a nest or whatever. So I'm never a fan of ants at the base of a tree, but spinosad is safe. It's effective, probably the best ant killer out there.
13: And I throw it in between the tree and the bark where it's perhaps broken.
0: I would get the liquid form and just spray it. Just spray it thoroughly.
13: Okay. There is a little bit of a growth coming out at the base. You know, it looks like a mini branch with leaves, nice little leaves.
0: Yeah.
13: Should I cut that off?
0: I would. Okay. You know, most plants would rather be a bush than a tree. And if you let it put on too much growth at the base, it just, you know, it'll get to be a problem. You're wanting this to be more tree-like in form. So anything that comes out at the very base, I would cut off. And always remember, again, this was part of my discussion yesterday in our seminar, limbs don't move up. If that coming out limb is 3 inches off the ground now, it's always going to be 3 inches off the ground. The fact that some people think it will rise up as the trunk goes, not going to happen. If it's in the way now, it's going to be in the way big time further on. So I go ahead and take it out at this size.
13: Okay. And then sometimes I see trees, you know, in other people's yards that have like a perfect circle of mulch around it, you know, they've made a circle. Is that advisable? Should I try to do that? I do have mulch, but
0: the perfect circle means absolutely nothing. Mulching always helps. You don't want your mulch right up against the trunk of the tree, but a mulch over the root zone keeps the soil cooler, helps hold moisture in there, feeds the tree slowly as it decays. Mulch is a wonderful thing, but whether it's a circle or a square or randomly around the area, it's going to benefit the tree. But being a perfect circle just means that you've got a neighbor that's a little anal, if you ask me. mulch is a good thing, but it doesn't have to be a high artistic quality to be doing its job, so to speak.
13: How far out should I do it?
0: How far do you think the root zone of the tree, how far do you think the roots have grown?
13: Oh, I don't know. I mean,
0: three or 4 feet.
13: Probably. Okay.
0: And the tree is how tall now? 5-6 feet?
13: No, it's 10 feet.
0: 10 feet. Okay. I'd go 4 or 5 feet out.
13: Okay. Oh, okay. Yeah, because I'm having trouble with the Bermuda kind of getting in there with the mulch, and so I thought maybe I should just.
0: Yeah, the mulch will help. Do not put any weed block or anything like that underneath it. That stuff is horrible. If you put some mulch down, if the Bermuda comes up through the mulch, spray it with your vinegar and orange oil mix. You'll kill the Bermuda, or you'll burn it back at least without hurting the tree in any way. So the mulch will help, but if you have to add a little orange oil vinegar mix periodically, just as a foliar spray, that will help it, because unfortunately the Bermuda's really going to love the moisture, really going to love the cooler soil. It'll be happy that you mulch the tree as well, but you can control it. It's if that's the worst problem you ever face, you're doing pretty well.
13: Okay, that sounds great. You know, I hear you guys talk about garlic pepper spray.
0: Yes, sir.
13: A lot, and how they don't sell it anymore.
0: Right.
13: And I was just thinking, I've got told that peppers. Stuff that I use for the rabbits to go away from the plants.
0: Yeah.
13: I've got garlic barrier for the mosquitoes. Can't I put that together, make my own garlic pepper spray?
0: Yeah, mix up your own garlic pepper spray, and you'll be doing a good thing, and it'll help a great deal. Raul, I've got to go to news. If you want to hang on, we can talk a little more. Otherwise, we'll move on to Jim after the news here on KTSA Radio, San Antonio, Texas.
14: From ABC News, I'm Brian Clark. Senator Lindsey Graham of South Carolina has died at 71, and his fellow South Carolina Republican Tim Scott tells ABC,
15: America lost a statesman, but I lost a friend.
14: Senator Chris Coons, a Democrat from Delaware, tells ABC there was no better friend but no tougher adversary than Graham, and he said the two had just discussed a bill that would implement new sanctions on Russia.
16: Lindsey told me that President Trump had just said to him he would support the bill, and it's my hope that we will take up and pass this bill in Lindsey's memory this week when we all get back to session.
14: And ABC Stephen Portnoy in Washington says the foreign policy focus lines up with Graham's career.
17: He was a national security hawk, a fierce critic of Iran and supporter of Israel and Ukraine. In fact, Lindsey Graham had just completed his 10th trip to Ukraine on Friday. The Israeli prime minister says Israel has lost one of its greatest friends. Graham's sudden death at 71, after a report of chest pains, is shocking news here. He was running for re-election this November. He was due to appear on Meet the Press this morning.
14: South Carolina's governor will appoint a replacement. South Carolina Republicans will choose a new candidate for November's election. Meanwhile, there are still outstanding questions about the status of another prominent Senate Republican, Mitch McConnell. ABC's Jay O'Brien has more.
18: McConnell was checked into the hospital exactly 4 weeks ago today. His staff has still not said why. It's an unknown medical condition. His office continues to say that McConnell is getting treatment and that he's working on Senate business. The governor of Kentucky is demanding answers about McConnell's condition. And if McConnell continues to stay out and with Graham gone, that creates a numbers problem for Senate Republicans. They go from 53 voting Senate Republicans to just 51.
14: Iran says the Strait of Hormuz is closed. The U.S. says it's open as the two countries have traded fire as the peace deal remains in jeopardy. You're listening to it.
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0: And I looked at the clock wrong. In my brain, I was thinking 8 o'clock. It's 9 o'clock, and that means we're going to talk to Howard Garrett, the Dirt Doctor, in just a minute. So hang on for that. Right now, though, I get to take a couple of breaths here to talk to you about Rhonda's Nature's Way. And I love talking about Rhonda's Nature's Way. Again, it's a place where I shop on a very regular basis because I believe in keeping yourself healthy. I believe in feeling good. I believe in having the energy you need to do to get all the things done in the garden and around the house. If your life's as busy as mine, you know, you really need to feel good. And I believe very much in supporting a strong immune system. You know, COVID showing up again. There are all sorts of bad things popping up around. Let me tell you, there's nothing that's going to keep you healthier than having a good, strong immune system. And Rhonda can help you with that. She has a number of products that build the immune system without being habit-forming or having anything that's bad for your body in them. Rhonda's all about natural solutions to common problems. And if you have an issue, well, let's say like digestion, or if you have allergy issues, she has things that will help you without prescription medication. If you just want to feel better, if you want a wonderful experience, try reflexology sometime. That's another of her specialties. You can make an appointment. She actually does reflexology sessions there in the store. You can sign up for 30 minutes for an hour. Let me tell you, leaves you feeling like you're walking around on a cloud. So many good things about Rhonda's Nature's Way. And as we get into the hotter time of year, remember, get those good electrolytes to keep yourself feeling good and safe out in the heat. She's got some different things for you. I could go on and on and on. You just need to go see Rhonda, but you can't do it today. Always closed on Sunday, except for major holidays. 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
0: All right, back to gardening, and it is time for our visit with the Dirt Doctor. Always one of my favorite

0: Yesterday, our high was in the 80s. Today, I think we're supposed to barely get up to 90. And I remember a lot of Julys when we were well above that 100-degree mark, and it's just been much more comfortable. I hope it hangs on for a while.
1: Well, we had the thunder rolling around, but we didn't get much moisture, so I'm still having to water. We've got the new art studio finished now, so now I'm
0: good
1: setting up everything in there. I'll do a podcast or some videos for the socials as soon as we get it set up and get it in operation back there. But the basic structure and everything's done, and we're starting to move everything in now, so I'll keep you posted on it.
0: I don't know how you have time to do all the different things you do. I can't wait to see it. And this is going to be sort of a combination greenhouse art display structure, and I'm sure
1: right.
0: It's going to be beautiful. Yeah, very good.
1: Yeah, we just enlarged the building that we had. It worked out pretty well. So now we're in the process of trying to figure out what art to hang and what art to put in storage, because I don't have quite as much space as I did over at the other place. But anyway, we're off to the next step here. I'll probably have an open house and art show here at some point, so people can come by and see the studio and see the garden and everything. Maybe this fall, something like that, when the weather gets a little nicer.
0: Sounds like an event to put on the calendar. Let us know when you decide on that. In the meantime, be sure and let the dogs help, because they have their own ideas about where things should be put. But pretty good talent there you got between between your tree climber. It's interesting. Nellie isn't climbing trees anymore, but her younger companion Elvis now has taken up tree climbing, I understand.
1: Yeah, as a matter of fact, you can look at the podcast that Maggie put up yesterday, and she put the Elvis couldn't get down out of the tree event at the beginning of the podcast. So just go to dirtdoctor.com and click on the podcast button right on the front page there, and it'll take you right to the latest podcast and all the rest of them there as well. We were shut down for a few days. We had a glitch come into the website. They think it was a bot attack from China or something, and so we were kind of offline there for a while, but it's back in good shape now.
0: Very good. I sure get a lot of compliments about your work and how much people enjoy the podcast. I'm sure you do as well, but there are a lot of people watching out there, and in this crazy, idiotic world that we live in, it's just more and more up to you and me and Dromgoole and a few others to keep people informed about how important organic gardening is. I truly can't understand the idiocy going up in Washington right now, and I'm sure you've seen that basically the latest thing they've done is made it illegal to sue Monsanto. Monsanto is now immune from lawsuits despite the billions of dollars in settlements, and I just think, thank goodness for Howard, thank goodness for the opportunity I have to point people in the right direction. And it's just, I don't know, it's a crazy world, but we're sure enjoying our garden and sure enjoy sharing things with friends and neighbors and enjoy the conversations that you and I get to have. It's been an interesting gardening season for us. Our tomatoes, the plants look lousy. The production has been fantastic, but caterpillars have been probably the biggest issue this year. We're starting to see some spider mites. That tomato leaf tea still seems to be doing as good a job as anything of keeping things under control, but it's had its challenges. The other thing that I've had several calls on and talked to several people, did a seminar yesterday, we call them seminars under the cypress, and one of the other worst things to come along out there are these weed block fabrics that people are putting underneath rock or mulch or things like that. And, it's just seen a lot of real damage where those things cut off the water penetration, they cut off oxygen into the soil. And I spend a lot of time telling people what a bad idea fabric is on the ground when you're going to put down some sort of mulch or something on top of it, because

0: We've sure seen a lot of plants suffering lately.
1: Well, it's one of the more common questions that I get. A lot of people go ahead and do it without even asking the question because they see other people doing it and it seems to make sense to them. But I totally agree with you. There's no artificial material I would recommend going under the mulch at all. The only place that I'll tell people that it's okay to use it is in a utility area where you don't have any plants at all and you just want to make a little bit more of a firm barrier. Put it down and then put gravel or mulch, whatever you're using on it. But if you've got any trees nearby, remember that the roots of the tree would probably be under that area. So it needs to be in an area where there's no plants anywhere near it.
0: Yep. I've cut back the size of my vegetable garden because I just simply don't have the time to do more. But that's the one place that I would use that 4 foot wide stuff. And I just put a row of it all along the three exposed sides of the garden to keep the Bermuda grass and other things from encroaching. And in that place, like you say, I don't want anything growing in there, good or bad. So it does have uses in a place like that. But these guys that want to put it down and just cut a little small hole in it and try to plant through that, just long term, not going to work out well.
1: Yeah, there's one other place I guess I'd have to give in and say it works. One of my listeners or readers sent me a photograph of what they had done several years ago, and they were out in the country and they really had a lot of Bermuda issues and everything, and they put the plastic out like you're talking about, but across the entire area to be the garden, and then they put the garden in those raised fabric containers above the plastic. And the only thing negative about that is the heat that would build up, you know, in the summertime. You'd have to be careful with that. I'd almost recommend if they did that to put mulch on top of the plastic just to keep the heat that would be generated down as much as you could. But it's very limited how you use that stuff.
0: It sure is. Mentioning the fabric pots, I like those. That's you know, they're lightweight until you fill them up with soil, and they're it's not nearly the work of stacking rock or haydite blocks or something like that. And my experience has been they last 3 or 4 years, but they're not expensive, and they're a really good way of growing because you get the benefits of a raised bed. So you've got good drainage, you've got good oxygenation, and I like the fabric pots.
1: Yeah, I think they certainly have a place. If you can do everything in the ground and have the room to do it and have decent soil, you know, and solid rock or something like that, I think that's a good way to go. I wouldn't use it as the first choice if you have the opportunity to put everything in the ground and do it the traditional way, but it is an alternative.
0: Right. It certainly is. But I'm sympathizing with you. I know the only bad thing about giving up the office that you had for so many years is that's where you had your vegetable garden because you had a good sunny spot. But having seen your beautiful landscape, I don't know what you're going to do to be able to grow your usual vegetable garden because you've got such fantastic shade from all your beautiful trees. So you may be gardening out by the street or something before you know it.
1: Well, there's not a place here for a garden. That's one thing that's negative about it. So I'm just going to have to enjoy going to see other people's gardens and helping them, unless I can talk my wife into taking down some of the trees. She's never bought into that philosophy of take some down at some point.
0: Well, I'm probably on her side, but it is an issue, and it always seems great. I talk to so many people with new homes or homes in new areas, and they always want to plant a bunch of trees for shade. And I tell them, well, keep in mind that somewhere down the road, you're going to want a sunny spot or two somewhere in your property. So don't necessarily try to turn it into a forest, because But it's not just vegetables, you know. There, I love a lot of the tropicals and things like that, but you're not going to grow good hibiscus or good things we grow in pots. Like last week, we were talking a little bit about the desert rose and the crown of thorns and things like that. It's just, they're beautiful, but you got to have at least a few sunny spots in order to grow those.
1: Yeah, the places where I have enough sun, I'm doing things in pots. In fact, I took your suggestion from last week. I took out the petunias, or most of them. I put in the white mandevilla. That's really a nice plant. I'm enjoying it already. Found some nice ones that were already in full bloom, and it worked out well.
0: You're going to love that plant. It's like I said, it's a little brittle, so tell the dogs to be a little gentle around it. But that just I from and I guess we got ours probably 4 or 5 months ago, and I don't think there's been a day that it didn't have 20 or 30 open flowers on it. It's just and the white one, we tried a yellow, and it was so brittle that it seemed like even the wind was breaking it up. But that white is a good, durable plant, and it's one of the showiest things. We have it, basically sitting on the rock sidewalk that surrounds what Roberta calls her white garden, which is no longer solid white. But that mandevilla is going to have winter protection. That'd be the one thing that may be a little bit of a challenge, but they're a very, very satisfactory plant. I don't know if it's a proven winners or not, but the white one is just a champion. Anybody looking for tropical color in the summer, I'm going to tell them to be sure to make that part of the mix.
1: Well, mine are in pots, and they vary in size, but I'll be able to put most of them in the greenhouse. I think I'm going to have room enough to winter overwinter all my tropical things in there and still be able to do some art. Might get a little bit tight in the winter, but anyways, it'll be fun.
0: Well, it'll be the same for us. Their mandevillas in a pot, and Roberta grows some other gorgeous things in pots, and they'll move in. We call it the garden shed. I think I've sent you pictures of the structure we created out there, and I'm just going to try to remember the name of that cucumber we got from Baker Creek. It's like Onaga Jabai or something like that. But I used to say Sweet Success was my favorite in cucumbers, but this one probably has taken over. It is a heavy producer. We'll see how it does when the really hot weather gets here, but almost seedless, tender flesh, not overly strong at all. But I'll actually look, and I'll text you the name sometime, because it has been just a champion, and it has produced heavily enough that we've had enough to share with three or four different good friends, and everybody loves it. So it's been a real winter in the garden this year. Celebrity, still the best producing tomato out there for big tomatoes, and little Sun Gold is just, I go out and eat about 10 of them and then pick the rest of them. But so far, it's been a pretty good year. Most things doing pretty well, although the beans have not liked the super hot days. And squash, I think I told you we're trying growing the squash vertically. I don't know if we're getting quite as much squash, but it sure doesn't take up as much room. And we just took a big pot, put an old cedar post in the middle of it, and we just use that Velcro. I love that Velcro tie tape. When you need to, raise, or when you need to secure something or tie it up. But so far, this idea of growing the zucchini and the crooknecks vertically looks real good. We're getting good production in a relatively smaller area. So something else I recommend to people to give it a try.
1: Yeah, that's great. But one of your other recommendations, I finally got around to giving it a try, and it's amazing. That Quasar sprayer, I put out some two things. I put out beneficial nematodes with it, and then the next day, yesterday, I sprayed vinegar with it. And not only is it easy to use, but it's better than any sprayer, including I put in the last podcast, I put the Quasar in it and talked about it, but also mentioned the little steel white pump-up sprayer. It doesn't hold a candle to that Quasar. It sprays farther, a nice stream, and it just functions so easy, and it's so easy to use. It's by far the best sprayer I've ever tried to use. Do they make them in bigger sizes?
0: Yeah. They make a pump up. They make a 1 gallon, I think a 2 gallon, and a 3 gallon. And ones are just as good. But since I've downsized my garden, I'm not needing to make up as much stuff at one time. And I love that the smaller one. And I don't know if you've tried the little, squeeze type sprayers yet, but it's such a clever idea. The uptake tube, it's very flexible. It's not the rigid tube that so many of them have.
1: Oh, yeah.
0: They put that weight on the end of it. Yeah, turn it upside down, and that weight takes the uptake tube down to the bottom. So, anyway, it's just those poles are pretty creative people. I don't know how they can make them in Poland and ship them all the way over here and still sell them at a reasonable price. But I'm so glad that you like them as well as I do, because for me, my only wish is that they would do a hose-end sprayer, because I have yet to find a really good hose-end sprayer. But for a handheld sprayer, no, Quasar is the only thing I will ever buy.
1: No, it's terrific. The only thing, and I mentioned it in my podcast, it's in the latest podcast, by the way, is the fact I'm not that wild about the color, but you certainly are not going to lose it in the garden anywhere.
0: Right. Right, and that's probably a good thing, because I'm forever saying, "Now, where did I set that down?" But it's nice to see a good quality product coming out, because there's so much junk in the marketplace, and seems like everything's a little thinner, a little flimsier. But I'm glad you like the Quasar. It's been my favorite ever since the first time I tried it.
1: One of the things I stumbled into as I was redoing everything in my storage shed / art gallery / dog run / greenhouse, it was my trombone sprayer. And it's been so long since I knew where it was, it's kind of corroded. So it's going to be interesting to see if I can get it working again. But it's one that's a brass body, and it doesn't have the handles on it. I've got one that from Hudson somewhere also that's packed into a storage box that has handles on it, and it's kind of a galvanized steel one. So if anybody can find any of those, grab one, but they're hard to find these days, those trombone sprayers.
0: Yeah, it may be in a, in a rummage sale somewhere, because one of my listeners did some research on it and said that Hudson is no longer making them. In fact, I don't even know if the Hudson company is still in business, but not only are they no longer making them, but that little kind of cork cup washer that's in there, they're no longer making those. So take care of them. And, I always tell people, of course, flush some clear water through them and then put a drop of oil or something in there. Because if you've got a good trombone sprayer, like you said, you better hang on to it, because they are hard to find these days.
1: They are, yeah.
0: Oh, what else did I have on my list? Insect pests. We're still seeing probably the principal thing we're seeing are caterpillars. Most of them smaller rather than larger, not seeing as many of the big woolly bears. But I think some of these little moths that fly around, they lay an egg and that little caterpillar starts rolling the leaf around itself. Those have been showing up. We're seeing a lot of ants, not necessarily fire ants, but big numbers of ants showing up around the garden plants, around the garden itself. Few of my listeners are reporting grasshoppers starting to be a little bit of a problem, but haven't seen much of that. Starting to see a few spider mites. So I tell people, just be vigilant, try to take care of the problems while they're still not a major problem. But we're seeing a few more things show up than we did early in the year, but so far everything's been pretty easy to control.
1: Well, if spider mites pop up, spraying anything with seaweed in it will take care of that, the garret juice included. One thing that Judy and I are seeing, our mosquito problem is under control better than it's been in any year. And one thing I'm doing a little bit more carefully this year is keeping the I use black 5 gallon buckets, with water and leaves and junk in the water. I'm being really more diligent about keeping the BTI in those buckets, and I think it's made a big difference. Also, we're spraying the purely green product around where we sit out and feed the fish at the end of the day, and some garlic from time to time too. That changing what you spray, what you put out dry, a little dry granulated garlic. I've put out some too. We're having very, very little pressure from mosquitoes this year, which is knock on wood.
0: I was just going to say, I hope time, you are knocking on wood. Yeah. Yeah. The what form of BTI are you using? I agree, it's a wonderful product. We usually use these things they call mosquito dunks, but what are you putting in your bucket traps?
1: Well, I've got a little of both. I'll sometimes crunch up the mosquito dunks, and then the other one, both of them are Summit, the Summit company products. The other one is just a granulated BTI, mosquito bits. It's easier because you just grab a little handful and toss it in there. But if you do it and keep it, you can see whether there's any live larvae in the water. You can see them swimming around. And if you see, and when you first set it up, if you see the mosquitoes throw some moving around in the water, you throw some BTI, come back later that day, and you'll notice that they'll be dead as a doornail and gone. But you've got to be consistent with it because they come back, and I don't think the BT stays that viable for a real long time in the water. I don't know exactly how long it does, but the best thing to do for make sure that you've got good viable BTI in there is just do it about once a week, and you don't have to put much in, just half a handful or something in a 5-gallon bucket's all you need.
0: We've had, and those are the two products we use as well, I feel like that we've had better results with the dunks than with the mosquito bits. The dunks seem to last longer. The one thing about it, anybody using the mosquito dunks, is weight them somehow. Get them down on the bottom of the bucket, because there's something about that the raccoons, and I don't know whether possums or whatever, but if we don't sink them to the bottom of the bucket, next morning something will have pulled it out of the bucket, or in our case, out of the trough, and it'll be, and I think it's raccoons, and I don't know what on earth is in there they like, but we just, we'll take a rock with a hole in it or something like that and just put the dunk underneath it, or sometimes run a little stainless wire through there. But that's one thing that we found, that by submerging them we get even better control. And I want to say that the dunks for us probably last close to a month, so I think they've got a pretty good environmental life. And again, the bits, maybe I'm just not giving them a fair shake, but for us the dunks have worked a little bit better. And I'll tell you, the other thing is buying the dunks, you can buy them in a blister pack, but you can buy them in a pack of two, or you can buy them in a pack of six. Let me tell you, that pack of six is a whole lot cheaper per dunk than that little bit smaller container is. It's amazing the difference in price. You can buy six for very little more than you pay for two. So be sure your nursery or garden center, wherever you're getting, be sure they are offering you that bigger blister pack.
1: Well, I've been, when I've used the dunks, I've been breaking them up and crumbling them anyway. So maybe leaving them whole like you're doing is a better way to go. I haven't tried it that way.
0: I think it depends on where you're doing it. You're doing it in buckets, and we break them up. And, some of our smaller bird baths and things like that. But we've got a couple of water troughs that the cows drink out of that probably hold, I don't know what, 10 to 15 gallons of water. And in that place, we use the whole dunk sunk to the bottom. But smaller containers and buckets like you're doing, breaking them up into relatively smaller pieces still gives really good control. And, of course, I love it because it's safer. That's not bothering the frogs or the lizards or, the dog for that matter. But that's something else. I don't know about your garden, but we are seeing the biggest numbers and the biggest variety of lizards that we've seen in years. We've always had, the annoles and a few of the what they call nematophorus or whiptail lizards. But this year we've got spiny lizards. We've got the annoles. We've got geckos. We've got skinks. And saw something that I hadn't seen in several years. If you're familiar with the collared lizard, they're not usually seen in urban areas, but we had a little one about 6 inches long in the garden, and they get big. They get up to 12 inches long or so, and they're interesting creatures. I first encountered them the years I lived in Albuquerque, but this has been the year of the lizards in our garden, and they're welcome because I know they do a good job of controlling some of the bugs out there, but it just seems like you can't take a step without a lizard running out and going one direction or the other. But it's been fun. There's a lot of wildlife in the garden this year. Few toads, not quite as many toads as we usually have toward the end of the summer. And fortunately, we haven't had the leopard frogs. I say fortunately because last year we had a leopard frog pair decided to lay eggs, and we had about 100 or 200 little baby frogs we had to ultimately haul down to the creek and find different homes for. But wildlife is welcome in the garden, and the birds have been beautiful this year too. We're seeing more painted bunnings, we're seeing more finches. It's been a year to enjoy something in addition to the flowers in the garden. There's just a lot of life out there, which is so wonderful.
1: We've had more skinks than anything, and they've been beautiful, really colorful. So I've enjoyed that. Got something going on the front porch that I just ran into yesterday, and I didn't have time to look into it much, but a little bird flew out of the pot that I have a holly fern in on the front porch. And I got to looking in there, and I thought, there's no nest in there. And then I got to looking a little closer, and sure enough, there was a nest that was kind of rounded and had a hole in the side. And I looked in, sure enough, there's little bitty eggs inside there. So I've got to figure out how to water my plant and not hurt the little nest that's on my front porch and figure out what kind of bird it is.
0: I bet you it's a wren, either a canyon wren or a Carolina wren. They're the ones that really love the hanging baskets.
1: Yeah, that's probably what it was. It was about the size of the adult that flew off when I first scared it out of there. So anyway, I'll try to get some photographs of that without scaring the bird away. Be interesting to see if the female, I guess it's a female, hangs around and stays on the eggs with me watering it every other day.
0: Well, what we've done a couple of times is if you can't water with a hose, just get a cup full of ice and put on there on the other side of the pot or whatever, and it melts slowly enough. It'll do a good job of watering without wetting down the birds too much.
1: Yeah, that's a good idea. Yeah.
0: Anyway,
1: that's a good idea.
0: Lots of entertainment out there with our feathered friends, and golly, I don't have a long list of things to talk about today. The weather, of course, we always talk about the weather, but once again, I did want to compliment you on the podcast. I haven't had a chance to watch all of them, but the quality of it just keeps getting better and better, and I have people, of course, we don't see as many people as we did when we had the retail stuff going so much, but a lot of people have a line, a lot of nice things to say. We had around 50 people show up for our seminar under the Cypress yesterday, and your podcast were one of the big discussion points about where to go for good information.
1: Well, that's good. I hear you're doing those every other week now. Are y'all selling anything retail there now at all?
0: We're not doing any plants. We do have... Medina's made a special fertilizer for us, taking their Growing Green and added a few things. And Maestro Rose also made a kind of a specialty product for us. We call them Landscape Essentials and Color Essentials. And people have been asking for that so much that we're offering a few bagged goods to people that come to the seminars, not making a big deal out of it, but not going to get back into the maintenance of living plants, but yeah, we are selling some bagged good products, mulches and compost and good fertilizer products, because sometimes gets a little hard to find quality organic. So it's a small part of the equation, but hopefully it'll help pay the utility bill for doing it. And we call it BYOC, bring your own chair, because it's
1: good. I like that.
0: Yeah, but it's been a lot of fun, and plan to go on doing it, asking people for suggestions about what they want to hear about, and flatters me. You know, very few people leave before it's over, and of course, the bigger the crowd, the more questions, the longer they keep me talking at this point. But having a lot of fun with it and getting a chance to promote all the things that you and I believe in. But believe me, there's a big jug of Garrett juice sitting up on the table in front of me. So anyway, it's a good thing. I'm doing it live. You're doing it with podcasts, but hopefully we're continuing to do a good job of getting the word out.
1: Well, one of the most common questions I get is where to buy the products, you know, and I'm trying to encourage people as much as possible. The retail stores in general here in the Dallas-Fort Worth area all have some organic products, but not everything we recommend. So it's like pulling teeth in some cases. And I'm having to tell people, you know, in the final analysis, sometimes you have to just go online and buy the stuff there, which works great for everything except the really heavy stuff. There's just so much freight involved. Freight costs involved in, you know, a big bag of lava sand or something like that.
0: Well, and I'm going to work with, we've got an absolutely incredible material shard here called GeoSource. And, I mean, these folks make compost properly. They use a static pile method, which I like. And I'm going to try to get them to start carrying some lava, because that's one of those things, like you say, it's just too heavy to ship economically. And there just hasn't been a reliable source on that. So, yeah, I don't miss retail. Well, I miss seeing the people. That's what I miss most of all. But it's nice not to have to set an alarm for 4 o'clock every morning. But dry goods, not a problem. But I keep after the nurseries here. And like you say, they carry a few things. But I don't know where to send people that want a full line of products. But fortunately, they're, you know, it's with Amazon and things like that, you can find a lot of the products out there. You just have to look a little further. And the folks that we like so much with the beneficial nematodes, they've come up with a real good insulated mailing package. And they were, of course, wholesale only, but we've created such a demand for those that they've got a pretty good mail order thing going on. It's called Nature's Control is the name of the company these days, and they're doing a pretty good job of supplying individuals.
1: Yeah, I just got some from them myself. That's what I put out here.
0: Yeah,
1: that's what I just put out. Maybe the people that are using drones will get the drones big enough to where they can handle carrying a big bag of lava sand to your front yard.
0: Wouldn't that be a nice thing? It's anything's possible. I'm truly, truly fascinated. But Amazon, I really regret not having bought stock in that company. I've made some pretty wise investments, but that's one that I passed on early that I've always regretted, because they do a great job on most things. And Roberta will go online to order something, and she says, "Gosh, I can't get it till tomorrow afternoon." But They do a really good job on a lot of different things. And one problem we have out in the country, of course, is mail theft. I have to send you a picture of how we solved it. We call it the box or the package box. We built what I think is a really good raised up little box that has a lockable door. And we just hang the lock through and leave a note on there that says to the drivers, if you leave a package, please lock the lock. And then we check it daily, and it sure has made it.
1: Oh, that's a great idea.
0: Easier to get things. I'll take a picture of it. I think it came out really, really attractively. But anyway, kudos to Amazon and some of the others that are doing so much better job on delivery than they used to. But well, Mr. Garrett, you get out.
1: That's a great
0: and
1: idea, because it's a real problem in certain areas here in Dallas. So I'll spread the word on that idea. That's a good one.
0: I'll try to take a picture and send you. And as they say, imitation is the most sincere form of flattery. So the plans are not patented or copyrighted. So, you know, apply your own talent to it, and it is a good thing. But hope you guys have a great week up there. Good luck on getting the office greenhouse arranged and up to snuff there, and keep up the good work on the podcast. Like I say, you've got quite an audience down here that really appreciates you, as do I. So get out and have a good week, Howard. So good to talk to you.
1: Same here. Enjoy those healthy gardens, everybody. See you next time.
0: We'll, We'll do it again next Sunday morning, 9 o'clock. And right now, I'm going to do a little break here, and then we will get back to phone calls. Got a couple of open lines, so give me a call, 210-599-5555. Looks like I get to talk to you about Southwest Metal Roofing Systems. And once again, I love talking about companies that I have a lot of firsthand experience with, and Southwest Metal Roofing Systems is one of those companies. 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
0: All right, back to gardening, and Edwin, yeah, there we go. Looks like we've got Jim and David and James and Steve waiting to talk. Jim is first in line. Good morning, Jim.
15: Good morning, Bob. Enjoy.
0: Good morning, sir. Yeah, enjoy always fun to visit with him. Thank you, sir.
15: Yeah, real quick, crepe myrtles and Vitek, can we trim where the blooms are already finished up?
0: Yes. As a matter of fact, it will encourage them to put on more flowers we call it deadheading, if you cut the old ones off. Now, the birds won't be as happy because a lot of birds like to eat the seed that forms. But if you want to make your crepe myrtles look nicer, if you want to try to encourage them to bloom a little bit more, go for it. It's not going to hurt anything, and it's going to help some things. So, yeah, good thing to be doing this afternoon.
15: Oh, okay. Thank you. Listen, can we prune the lower branches on a cedar elm? We got some young ones, probably about 10 feet high, and they're getting real heavy on the bottom.
0: How big in diameter are the trunks on those cedar elms?
15: Oh, gosh, Bob, probably about 10 inches.
0: Okay, yeah. Go ahead and don't cut flush against the trunk. Cut back, you'll see kind of a little raised area right where it joins the trunk that it's called the branch collar. Cut just outside of that, but no reason at all not to take those limbs off. If you told me they were 3 inches in diameter, I would tell you don't take them all the way off. Shorten them up, because everywhere you got leaves up and down the trunk is going to grow more quickly in diameter. But yours are already up to a good size. I normally say 6 inches or bigger. Go ahead and take that limb all the way back. Just don't flush cut it to the trunk. Cut it just outside that branch collar.
15: Okay, that's what I needed. Appreciate the help.
0: And remember, live oaks and red oaks, those are the two trees that you need to paint the wounds, every wound. But if you're dealing with cedar elms or sycamores or other forms of oak trees, absolutely no reason to paint that wound. It actually, pruning paint seems to slow down healing rather than speed it up. So red oaks and live oaks, yeah. Seal it with any kind of paint. Others, don't worry about it. Just do it carefully.
15: Oh, that's great. I appreciate you.
0: I appreciate your call, Jim. Get out and have a wonderful Sunday, and we'll move along to David. Good morning, David.
16: Good morning, Bob.
0: How are you today?
16: I'm doing good, sir. How about you? I've got a question that concerns plants, but I've got a shed where I keep my rabbits. I'm getting a bunch of yellow jackets.
0: Yeah.
16: I was wondering why you were recommending to get rid of them. You know, I noticed they're stopping because of the water. You know, my water nipples.
0: Yeah. I like yellow jackets in the right place, but I don't like them, you know, where I'm going to bump into them, because they make a pretty painful little sting. But I don't like to kill them, so I wait till after dark and go out with the garden hose and wet them thoroughly so they don't fly and then knock the nest down. If you decide you need to eliminate the nest, there's a product that I think you'll find probably at most of the grocery stores called Essentria, E-S-S-E-N-T-R-I-A. It is a wasp killer, and you will be killing them, but it doesn't have the super toxic things in that, you know, Raid and a lot of that other kind of product do. But if you're asking me what I do, I spray them down with a hose, and then I knock the nest down.
16: There's not like a trap or nothing you can make. They do this thing to rabbits. I know that. I've seen them run around.
0: Oh, man. Yeah, if I don't know of a really any kind of trap that you can make. I occasionally, I've got an old-fashioned butterfly net, and I will occasionally, you know, just just sweep them out of the air and take them outside and let them go. I don't know of any real trap that you can make for them. But, again, morning or evening. Yeah, Essentria, if you want to spray them, be rid of them. Morning or evening, when it's got that little bit of coolness to the air, you can spray them down, and they're not very active, so not too hard to avoid them. But I just spray them down with a good stream of water from the hose and take a broom or something and knock that nest down. And sometimes you have to knock it down twice in the same place, but usually after one or two times to get the idea and go somewhere else.
16: All right. Yes, sir. Thank you, sir.
0: My pleasure. Thank you for the call, David. Appreciate it. And, we're kind of on a roll here. Let's go ahead and talk to James. Good morning, James.
13: Morning, Bob. How you doing?
0: Well, I'm doing well. It's hadn't been a good chance to talk to you 2 days in a row for a while, so glad to hear your voice. What's going on?
13: I heard Howard talking about this seaweed and garret juice spray for the tomatoes.
0: Right.
13: On the spider mites. But I've just been using seaweed and molasses like Malcolm told me. But the garret juice, how much of that do we use per gallon of the spray?
0: I'd use about 2 tablespoons. I'd use about 1 ounce.
13: Okay, I'm writing that down, 1 ounce.
0: And I think one of the, if you're mixing your own garret juice, I think that apple cider vinegar is one of the most important things in there. If you're getting Medina's pre-mixed version, you're getting all the good stuff in there. But I like to fortify it. I add a little bit of seaweed. I'll add a little bit of molasses. And as Howard will quickly tell you, it's not an exact formula. You can vary it a little bit. And I don't know if you've tried what we heard. I say we. My partner is much better at finding things than I am. And she read something about taking a few tomato leaves and steeping them, not boiling them, but boil the water and then steep some tomato leaves in there. And that's turned out to be one of the most effective insect sprays we've ever come up with. It's taking care of everything from spider mites to mealybug to a number of things. You got to use it up. You can't store it. It gets real stinky if you store it. But if you want to try something different, if you've got any tough insects you're having trouble controlling, steep just a handful of green tomato leaves, then, take the leaves out of it and use that as a spray. Talked with Howard about this a couple of weeks ago, and he said, you know, that makes good sense because tomatoes are in the nightshade family. And while the fruit's good to eat, the leaves do contain some toxins. So if you're ever looking to try something different, try a steeping of tomato leaves and see how that works for you, because it has really worked well in our garden.
13: Yeah, it takes about 50 gallons of spray to get those tomatoes done. So I don't know if I could do that. When the spider mites just get crazy out of hand, can I use the spinosad soap?
0: Oh, absolutely. Absolutely. And I'm not sure whether it's the soap or the spinosad, but I have resorted to that on a number of occasions. And it's one of the most effective things that I've ever used as far as a spray. And it kills them. They will reoccur, but I'll go back and look for them. And I actually see the little dead spider mites all over the place. But spinosad soap, use it not in the hot part of the day, because I think that soap has a little tendency to burn on a really hot afternoon. But fortunately, we've gotten into a little bit milder period of time. So, yeah, if you've got a real issue, that one it'll do a good job for you.
13: Well, yeah, Malcolm wants us to spray in the evening so the sprays stay on in the cool of the evening.
0: Yeah, I'll go along with that.
13: On Howard's potting soil, do we still use the green sand?
0: No. I've switched to azomite. I mean, if you got green sand, use it. But the azomite has so much better and broader mineral package, and I think it's probably, for the amount you use, I think it's price competitive. But in my experience, the azomite works faster and works better than green sand ever did. And from the analysis, it'll tell you. Green sand, you're getting mainly iron and zinc. Azomite, you're getting, and I finally found out what where the name came from, and it stands for A to Z on trace elements. That's where azomite, A to Z of trace elements. I like azomite better than green sand by a long margin.
13: What would you recommend the ultra fine for a 10-gallon batch of his potting mix?
0: 10 gallons of mix, I'd probably use if you're using a liquid measure. I'd probably use for 10 gallons mix. I'd use 2 or 3 cups. I'd use 2 or 3 cups of it. You're never going to overdo it, but it they don't give it away, so you don't want to put more than you need. But I'd say 10 gallons, 2 to 3 cups is going to be good for most potting mixes.
13: Yeah, I got a 40-pound sack out in the shed.
0: Me too.
13: Okay, I got all my questions written down because I'm getting old and I can't remember anything.
0: What were we talking about?
13: I've got all your responses here and on paper, but there's one thing that you were talking really bold about when you were talking to Howard Garrett. It was that you said there's a better cucumber than Sweet Success, and I don't believe a word of it.
0: Well, you're going to have to go to Baker Creek Seed and give this a try. I still love Sweet Success. But this one, and I'll have to write the name down, it's something like Onaga Jabai or something like that. But this thing, it's a little thinner. It's a long cucumber, but it is, it's almost seedless. It is never bitter. Flavor is wonderful. I still, for pickling or something like that, Sweet Success is going to be good, but for production and for slicing and eating, you're going to have to give this one a try, James. Next time, maybe I'll get some seed. I'll get you a little extra. Or if you buy from Baker Creek, or ask your guys, at the other ones, but, it's like called Onaga Jabai, J-A-B-A-I. And let me tell you, it's a real winner. It's, not going to replace Sweet Success, but it's right up there on the list of things that I really do like. Listen, if you want to hang on, we can talk a little bit more, but I'm right up against news time. Listening to Gardening here on KTSA Radio, San Antonio, Texas.
17: From ABC News, I'm Brian Clark. News of Senator Lindsey Graham's sudden death at 71 has shocked Washington, D.C. President Trump told CNN's State of the Union,
18: "I got to know him by little drips and drabs, and then we became friendly, and there was no better advocate. He was a fantastic advocate in the Senate, and he could do things that other people, he was able to. If I had a really big problem with a certain Democrat, he could work it out."
17: Graham's office says he died after a brief and sudden illness. 911 was called to his Washington, D.C. home Saturday night after a report of a man experiencing chest pains. As for what happens next, ABC's Jay O'Brien says,
19: "South Carolina's governor will now appoint an interim senator to fill Graham's seat until his term ends in January. Graham was running for re-election, so Republicans in South Carolina now have to hold a special primary to fill his spot on the ballot."
17: The U.S. and Iran have traded fire over the last several days, leading to uncertainty about the status of the Strait of Hormuz. And U.N. Ambassador Mike Waltz tells ABC,
20: "I think Iran is still very much of the mindset that it can use the global economy as some type of leverage."
17: U.S. Central Command says the strait is open. Parts of the Rocky Mountain region could experience record high temperatures today, and that heat has been a challenge for firefighters as they work to battle a large wildfire outside of Los Angeles. ABC's Melissa Adan has details.
21: Firefighters responding aggressively. We've seen quite the aerial assault, even a military C-130 aircraft assisting, as well as a dozen helicopters and fixed-wing aircrafts dropping water on those flames that are burning into the Angeles National Forest. Well, it's also impacting surrounding communities, as nearly 600 people are under evacuation orders or warnings, and officials say one home was damaged.
17: You're listening to ABC News.
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0: Let's talk for a minute about Dr. Mark Williamson. Was in his office this past week. 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
0: All right. Well, let's get back to gardening here. A few minutes after 10 o'clock on a nice Sunday morning. A lot of people got a real heavy rain yesterday. Most everybody got a little bit of rain. And going to be a little bit steamy today, but temperatures are about 10 degrees below what they typically are at this time of the year. So be sure you got plenty of electrolytes and whatever you're drinking, but a great day to get out and get things done in the garden or just other general outdoors chores. We just talked to James, so next up on the list is going to be Steve, and I do have some open lines. Grab one if you like, 210-599-5555. But it's Steve and then going to be Angie. Good morning, Steve.
26: Good morning, Bob.
0: Good morning.
26: Just a simple question, I guess. Is it better to mow when it's this hot, mow your lawn in the morning or the afternoon?
0: Doesn't make any difference at all. You do whatever it's most convenient for you, but do leave your grass a little long. It's actually more water conservative and better for the grass to, you know, set that mower, not necessarily at the highest settings, but don't cut it too low. Don't scalp it. That's hard on it in the heat. So do it whenever it's convenient for you, but have that mower up at a relatively higher level.
26: Okay, and water before or after make any difference?
0: Makes no difference at all. It's a lot easier to cut dry grass than wet grass, but grass doesn't really care. I usually mow first and water afterwards, but you do whatever is most legal and whatever is most convenient for you, and your grass will love you for it.
26: Okay, thank you, sir. That's all I had.
0: Well, then you get out and have a great Sunday afternoon. I know we'll talk again, and right now we'll move on to Angie. Good morning, Angie. Angie, are you with us? Hello, hello. Edwin, is Angie there? Not hearing anything. I'm up and running here. Edwin, have we got Angie? If we can't get Angie, can we move along to Susan? Good morning.

0: Edwin, are we up and running? I'm not hearing anything. I show I'm up and connected. Okay, we should be up to Angie if she's there. Okay, thank you. All right, we're getting things straightened out there. Angie will be with us in just a moment. We'll be talking to Angie and Susan. In the meantime, go ahead and give me a call. We do have a couple of open lines, and we will get right to you. Okay, she says Susan's next. Good morning, Susan. How are you?
1: Hi, I'm fine, Bob. Can you hear
0: Good to
1: me?
0: talk to you. Yes, ma'am. Loudly and clearly.
1: Okay, great. I've got a lilac avocado tree that I've had for about 6 years,
0: Very
1: and
0: good.
1: it gave me little avocados last year, and this year no flowers, no anything. I was wondering if you have any clue if it was the weather, maybe.
0: In a pot or in the ground?
1: In a big pot.
0: And how much sun is it getting?
1: Full sun.
0: Okay. It may just be a little slow in putting on. I've talked to several people who say their avocados are just now starting to bloom, and I think it's probably just, believe it or not, despite the fact we've had some hot afternoons, our weather has been a little bit milder. So if you're fertilizing regularly, watering regularly, not seeing any yellow leaves, I'd say be patient because you're doing everything right.
1: Oh,
0: And
1: perfect.
0: they it, it's that's a good variety, but sometimes it's a little late to kick in. But again, you might what are you using, liquid fertilizer like Hastergrow plant or something like that?
1: Yes,
0: I'd be doing it almost every time you water. And
1: Oh,
0: I
1: okay.
0: yeah I think it's just a little slow getting started. I think you will get plenty of avocados, but I think it's just for whatever reason, weather hasn't really been as conducive to blooming and setting fruit. So patience, I think, is my recommendation. Everything else you're doing sounds fine. Just and it's in a big pot, you said. How big is the tree?
1: It's about 7 feet.
0: Okay, well then, it's not over potted. Sometimes people put a small tree in a big pot, and that can slow things down a little bit. But in this case, I'm not going to tell you to add anything except a little patience, and check with me in a couple of weeks and let me know how it's doing.
1: Okay, great. Also, from that tree, I had a little bitty avocado that fell off last year, and I threw it in another pot next to it. It
0: Okay.
1: has come up. It's about 2 feet tall. The leaves are about 12 inches long on it. They're huge, and it just looks
0: Wow.
1: so healthy. And I'm wondering, should I transplant that or will I get avocados off of it?
0: Oh, you can certainly grow that. That's going to be a tree grown from a seed, so you don't have to worry about rootstock or rootstock sprouting out. It's just you're going to have to be really patient now, because when you grow a plant from a seed, whether it's a peach tree or whether it's anything, it has to go through a maturing process. The size of the tree has nothing to do with whether or not it will start producing. It has to reach, in effect, sexual maturity, and with an avocado, that may be 4 or 5 years before it's mature enough. It may grow up to be a big tree, and you're going to get frustrated because you're going to say, "Why is it not blooming?" It's simply not mature yet. So if you're patient, you could have an outstanding new tree. It's fascinating that the foliage is that big on it. And by all means, continue to grow it. Move it up gradually. Don't ever put a small tree in a great big pot. Move it up gradually. But I'm really interested. It sounds, and this is how we get new plants, is through cross-pollination, is through reproducing and growing from seeds. So this might be a real winner. I really look forward to hearing how it does over the next 2 or 3 years, especially when it starts producing for you. But in the meantime, keep up your fertilizing, water thoroughly whenever it's dry, about a knuckle deep, and your big tree should get around to blooming and producing soon.
1: That's great. Okay, great news. I got another question on a quince. I bought two of the double take scarlets. They're beautiful. Put them in the yard, full

0: mostly Folsom, and they have not done one thing. They've been in the ground for about 3.5 months, and they don't look like they've gotten one new leaf. I didn't know what I need to do.
1: Once again, I'm afraid it's going to be just a matter of patience. Flowering quince has a distinct growing season and a distinct blooming season. They're going to bloom in early spring, and then sometimes they will just sit there until the weather's to their liking, and then they'll put on a burst of growth. Generally, you get about a third bigger every year, but they're very slow to develop, and sometimes they will sit there for a long time. Then they'll put on a nice set of leaves. Next February or so, you'll be treated to a great show of flowers. But they're just kind of a, I guess I call them a reluctant grower. But they're a hardy plant. They take the winters, they take the summers. As long as you're getting at least half day of sun, it will long term. It will be a good plant for you. But everything's just testing you.
0: testing
1: your patience, but I'm not hearing anything that I think is wrong with it. I think that just the weather's been a little weird, and keep feeding. If anything, feed using your good liquid fertilizer. Feed a little more frequently. I've gotten to where I'm feeding our vegetables and things weekly. Most everything else in pots is getting it every other week. And things are really starting to grow well, but things are just a little slower this year than they have been some years.
0: Okay. My hardest question, and probably the most important. I've got some property, and it's a high fence place, and our neighbor is not taking care of his fence line, and there are sections where there's prickly pear that are growing up 6 feet tall. We have cleaned it with a machete on our side, and I'm wondering if there's anything. I thought I might have heard you say something back where you could kill that with something, and I didn't know if there is anything that would actually that we could spray it with or something that would kill that prickly pear. The weight of it on the fence is my concern.
1: Yeah, there's not anything that I know of that is safe. In fact, I don't even think most of the toxic things that you could just spray it and kill it. But the machete is not the tool that you want to go after it with, at least not ultimately. The good thing about prickly pear is if you cut it off at ground level, and I usually use like a grubbing hoe or something like that, but if you chop down, you know, an inch underneath the surface of the soil, it does not come back from the roots. A lot of people think it comes back from the roots, but if you can once cut it below ground level, where you're effectively cutting it down to the roots, it will die and it will not come back. What you have to do with what you have removed, the plant itself, push it into a pile. If you have to move it, you know, get an old garden hose and wrap around it and drag it. That stuff will flat eat you up. The big spines are bad enough. The little spines called glaucidia will absolutely drive you crazy. But if you can get it piled up once you've cut it free from the soil, douse it with molasses, either dust it heavily with dry molasses. I like, you know, putting a cup of molasses in a couple of gallons of water, wet down your cut prickly pear, and it will rot. It will rot before it has a chance to sprout and grow. If you just leave it piled up, every one of those pads will make a whole new plant. But if you can cut it off at or just below ground level, it's not going to come back from the old plant. If you'll douse what you've cut off heavily with molasses, it'll rot away and you'll be rid of it.
0: Okay. We couldn't spray the neighbor's portion with some molasses, and maybe that would retard its growth. Our problem is we can't get to the base of it because it's on the other side of the fence.
1: What kind of fence is it? Is it barbed wire?
0: It's a high fence deer fence.
1: Oh man, that's tough. If you can reach through the fence with pruners, if you can get one person to, you know, hold it up just a little bit and, you know, reach through there with your sharp-bladed shovel or something like that, or if you can talk the neighbor into letting you go over on the other side and doing it. Otherwise, You're just going to go on cutting it back, but the stuff you cut off, still pile it and treat it with molasses. Otherwise, you're going to have an ongoing problem. The other thing you could consider, and please do this extremely carefully right now, but they make a propane torch they call a pear burner. And
2: I'm
1: if
2: familiar.
1: You can, yeah, if you can burn the spines off of it, deer, cattle, goats, just about anything will eat it down to ground level. It's apparently tasty and it's nutritious. And a lot of people, a lot of ranchers burn the spines off and, you know, let their cattle eat it. The problem is the cows get to where they like it so much, they start trying to eat it while the spines are still on it. So I don't know what your neighbor has inside this high fence, but if there's any kind of wildlife in there at all, if you can burn the spines off, and again, that's not going to be a good idea unless you can get permission to get on there where you can be sure that you don't start a fire. But burning the spines off would be the only way that I would know, and then letting the wildlife go after it. That's other than cutting it off at ground level. That's the only thing that's really going to totally eliminate it.
0: Okay. Okay. Well, I knew I had a problem, but that may be an option in the fall if I can get in touch with the neighbor. So,
1: well, good luck with it, because that old good old Opuntia is a survivor. It'll put up with a whole lot, but just remember, if you can get on the other side to do it, however, once you break it free from the ground, if you douse it with molasses, it will rot. And once you break it free from the ground, it does not sprout back from the roots. It only sprouts from little pieces of the pad or whatever that may have gotten left there.
0: Well, you've given me a whole lot of information. I really appreciate it. And we will see if I think the main thing is to see if we can get in touch with the neighbor to do something.
1: That'd be a good place to start.
0: There you go. Thank you very much. I really appreciate it.
1: Always a pleasure. Thank you.
0: Thank you. Bye.
1: Certainly. All right. Need to get a break in here, and that means I get to talk to you about GeoSource. Love talking about GeoSource because, once again, they make the best quality compost, best quality mulches, best soil mixes that I've seen anywhere in the area. 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Their compost is based on a lot of vegetable material, a lot of good quality materials. 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
1: Gardening and back to the phone lines is going to be Angie and Joy and Ed and Reese. Angie's first. Good morning, Angie.
11: Good morning, Bob.
1: Good morning.
11: I was wondering your advice for bok choy 101, basically.
1: Bok choy 101 is an easy crop to grow, but it's not a summertime crop. Bok choy is
11: correct.
1: A cool weather plant. I grow it basically like you would any leafy green. It's pretty much an annual. Chard produces over a longer period of time. Bok choy has a shorter harvest season. But basically keep it on the moist side. Be sure you thin it to where your little plants are 4 or 5 inches apart. We use the liquid has to grow plant as a fertilizer. Usually works some dry granular fertilizer like Growing Green or something like that. Work that into the soil at the time that you plant. But then follow it up every week or two with a little bit of has to grow plant liquid. And bok choy is an easy plant to grow. Some people grow it and harvest it as individual leaves. Some people plant the small variety, which is just called baby bok choy, and then harvest the whole head at one time. I've had it both ways. And I miss my friends that used to have Shu Yu restaurant up on Broadway. They used to make the best bok choy I ever had. But it's something you can grow in the garden, but you're certainly not going to grow it in July and August.
11: Yeah, I grew it at the tail end of the cool weather, like February, March. I grew some in there. But I had a horrible, like, something got all over it. Some white little bugs, and they just got all over it. And I went,
1: probably,
11: I don't know.
1: Yeah, probably a mealybug of some sort. Spinosad soap. Yeah, spinosad soap, not just straight spinosad, but spinosad soap is what I have found is the best thing to control those things, and it will control them.
11: Okay, thank you. I just want to say I've listened to you since the 90s. I was a young military wife with young children. I know a retired military wife was all grown up and grandchildren. So I want to say thank you for many years of gardening advice.
1: Well, I hope I'm here for another generation or two for you, and I sincerely appreciate it, Angie. You get
11: thank
1: out and have
11: you.
1: A wonderful Sunday. You've made my day.
11: Thank you.
1: Thank you
11: thanks.
1: So much.
11: Goodbye.
1: Certainly. Goodbye. All right, and now a lady with the most appropriate name. Good morning, Joy. How are you?
12: Yes, this is Joyce. I have a problem with chinch bugs. I've never had this problem before, so I really don't know what to do.
1: Beneficial nematodes. Chinch bugs are a much more coastal problem. If you lived in Corpus Christi, I can promise you would not be saying, I've never had this problem before. But we've had a little bit more moisture. We've had a little bit more coastal-like weather. So, yeah, chinch bugs are showing up. But beneficial nematodes will control chinch bugs now, will control grubworms later in the season.
12: Oh, okay.
1: But that's what's going to be best. You can probably find, you can call around. I know last time I checked, Till Country African Violets still had the live beneficial nematodes. Check Rainbow. Check Fanix. If you don't find the live ones, you can go with the dry ones, or the name of the company is Nature's Control. 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
12: Okay, that's what I needed to know, and I appreciate all your help.
1: Always a pleasure, Joy. You get out and have a, I hate to be tacky, have a joyful day. I can make a very bad pun.
12: Thank you so much. I made my day. Okay.
1: Very good. We'll talk again. Thank you. Goodbye. All right. Let's take one more call before we take a break, and that would be Ed. Good morning, Ed.
13: Good morning, Mr. Bob.
1: Good morning, sir.
13: I got two questions.
1: Okay.
13: My plumbago was blooming beautifully, and just now it's decided he don't want to bloom. What can I do?
1: Fertilize it. 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Mix it up. Put about 1 ounce of it to 1 gallon of water, 1 to 2 ounces. You can mix it a little stronger if you want. Fertilize your plumbago with it, and do that. Do it again in 2 weeks, and it'll be back in bloom very shortly for you. You ought to see ours, okay. Our white and our blue, both of them just going like mad, and I give a lot of credit to the Hastagrow plant formula.
13: Okay, I'll do that. The other question is, about a month or so ago, I had a pretty good patch of sod put in. I got a good rain yesterday. Should I be fertilizing that new sod?
1: Absolutely. How long ago did they put it in?
13: It's been about 1.5 months.
1: Okay. You treat it like you do a mature lawn. I would very definitely be fertilizing it. If you want something that's fast acting, you can use that same product, the Hastagrow plant, if you want to. If you want something that is a little slower release, get a good granular fertilizer. Medina makes one called Growing Green. Maestro makes one called Texas Tea. The Nature's Creation folks make a couple of good ones. They call premium lawn food or something like that. But it doesn't have to be anything special. But just be sure it's organic rather than this synthetic stuff like Scott's and some of the others make. But, no, be fertilizing that. You feed now. I'd probably feed again in about October, and it should be the prettiest grass you've got.
13: Okay. That's what I'll be doing.
1: Well, just be sure you're drinking plenty of liquids out there with plenty of electrolytes in them, and we'll talk again, Ed. Always a pleasure visiting with you. Thank you, sir.
13: All right. I saw your friend the other day.
1: I have a friend? Which one?
13: Well, your friend burnt some patches off of me.
1: Oh, Dr. Greg.
13: Yes.
1: Yeah, best dermatologist I've ever known. Unfortunately, I've got to go back to him next Friday and have a little basal cell carved out, so I will be seeing my friend again, but he's, in my opinion, he's still the best in the business. So.
13: He's such a nice guy.
1: Oh, and Andrea and all the staff is wonderful as well, so
13: absolutely.
1: Glad you found a good dermatologist, too.
13: Yes. Okay, thank you, Mr. Bob, and good luck Friday.
1: Thanks, Ed. Not the first time he's done it, but I'll take basal cell over squamous cell and the others any time. Reese, hang on just a second. Look forward to visiting with you, but need to get one more break in here. Edwin, I've done all my live, so run the recorded stuff, and we'll get back and visit with Reese.
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1: All right, let's get back to gardening. I'm going to talk to Reese, and then I've got pretty open lines. So give me a call, 210-599-5555. Almost 30 minutes left in the show for time for several more phone calls. And we start with Reese. Good morning, Reese. How are you?
22: Good morning, Bob. I'm doing well, and how about you?
1: Oh, I'm doing well. Had somebody asking you about you the other day because you have a very distinctive voice, and they called and said, I haven't heard from Reese in a while. I hope she's doing all right. And I said, I hope so, too, but she's probably just traveling. So glad to hear your voice this morning. Everything good in your world?
22: I know. I noticed on your show somebody was asking about mangoes, and you said there is a lady from India that you can talk to. And he said, yes, I know. Her name is Reese.
1: Yeah.
22: That is amazing.
1: It is.
22: I have one problem. My house backyard faces a ranch. It's a huge ranch. Uh-huh. And I see so many oak wilds, you know.
1: Yes.
22: So many trees dying of oak wild. So now I have a tree in my backyard. It's called cedar elm. And some of the limbs are dying on it. It's just turning brown. So I'm thinking, could it be oak wilt? I'm suspecting it could be oak wilt. No.
1: Oak wilt only affects live oaks and red oaks. It doesn't even affect the Monterey oak or Burr oak or Chinkapin oak. The only two trees that oak wilt affects would be your what's called live oak and then what we call red oak or Spanish oak. So if you've got a problem with cedar elm, it's the drought. And a lot of, you know, it's just recently we've gotten back to getting some better rains, but there even pecan trees have suffered, and some of them are dying around because of these several years of drought that we've had, and that's what's bothering your cedar elm. Fertilize it, mulch it, water it thoroughly and deeply, but it's definitely not oak wilt. The symptoms of drought damage can look a lot like the same symptoms as oak wilt. Do you have any oak trees in your yard, any live oaks?
22: In the front yard, yes.
1: Okay, start about once a month. Take a 5-gallon bucket, fill it with water, put a couple of cups of cornmeal in there, just good old whole ground, cheapest cornmeal you can find from a feed store or something. Put your cornmeal in, let it stand overnight, and then pour that water around the trunk of your tree, up to 10 feet out from the trunk. If your oak trees are 6 inches in diameter, probably one bucket's enough. If they're bigger than that, two or three or more buckets. But that will almost 100% stop your trees from ever getting oak wilt. So I want to protect the live oaks that are in your yard. But cedar elms don't get oak wilt.
22: Okay, so what do I do with this cedar elm? Just treat it with the...
1: Be sure the root flare is exposed. Be sure the root flare is exposed. Go to Howard Garrett's website, dirtdoctor.com, and look at what he calls the sick tree treatment.
22: Sick tree treatment.
1: And that's what you basically need to do to that cedar elm. It's basically going to be sure just fertilizer, maybe a little bit of azomite, being sure the root flare is exposed. Your cedar elm should come back, but it's just drought damage is what you're looking at. It's definitely not oak wilt.
22: Yeah. But with all the moisture we've had, you know, I didn't think
1: it would be stressful. We've started having good moisture now, but up until a couple of months ago, we'd gone for about over 4 years with very little moisture. And when a tree has severe damage to its root system, as so many of our trees got, it doesn't recover overnight. And then when the weather gets hot and dry, and I realize we've had two or three very pleasant days now, but before that we were really getting into very hot, bright weather, and the damage from the previous several years of drought started showing up. When it's cool, when it's moist, trees don't have to have as good a root system, but when it gets really hot, then the damage that had occurred started showing up, the tree started looking bad, the tree started losing limbs. Like I say, they almost certainly will survive and come back out. You can help them. If the rains continue, you won't have to do much. But it'd be helpful to give them some fertilizer. If we go back to a dry period, be sure that you're giving them a thorough watering at least every 2 or 3 weeks. But what you're looking at is not oak wilt.
22: All right. It's about 12 feet tall. It's not a very big tree.
1: Yeah, and that means it doesn't have a very big root system, and that means the drought has hurt it more than it has your more established trees. So that's why it's not looking so good, but you've got the talent and the capability to make it better. It's going to come out for you.
22: All right. Thank you so much, Bob. That's all for today.
1: Well, thank you so much.
22: Good talking to you.
1: It's a pleasure talking to you, and I'm glad you're doing well. And we'll have some happy listeners to know that you're doing well as well, Reese. You and Farmer James and Clint, got a few regulars that we want to be sure we're taking good care of. So appreciate you.
22: Bob.
1: Thank you. Goodbye. All right. Looks like next in line will be Joyce. Let's go ahead and take another call here. Good morning, Joyce.
0: Hi, Bob. How are you?
1: I'm good. How are you today?
0: Good. I love your show. I don't have a green thumb. I've learned a lot, so I sound kind of more smart now because I never really worked outside. But I have a couple of tree questions.
1: Okay.
0: We're having trouble. I'm in Kerrville.
1: Uh-huh.
0: And we're having trouble getting a red bird tree and also a Texas paper shell pecan tree.
1: Oh.
0: Do you have any ideas where we could find any of those?
1: I don't know in Kerrville. If you want to come to San Antonio, I'll recommend
0: you.
1: Yeah,
0: we could do that.
1: Yeah,
0: we could do that.
1: Probably the biggest tree seller in San Antonio is Fanick, F-A-N-I-C-K, Fanick Nursery and Garden Center. They're over on the southeast side of town. They're on Home Green Road. They've only been there for about 80 years, or actually 87 years, I think. They will definitely have call them before you drive away. Do you have a pencil in front of you?
0: Yes, I do.
1: Okay, their phone number is 210. 648-1303. That'll save you looking it up. They generally have red buds when nobody else does. Other place you can try, this is going to be a little bit more on your way into town, you can always try Rainbow Gardens. They usually have a good selection of trees, but last time I was out there, I did not see a lot of red buds. But if anybody in town has some Fanick squill, and be prepared to have to make a choice or two. My favorite variety of red bud is called Oklahoma. And this is funny. It's Oklahoma is a variety of Texas red bud, which is usually grown in California. So anyway, you look for one called Oklahoma. It has a little bit glossier leaf. It's a little bit stronger tree, dark pink flowers. It's just a beautiful variety. So the variety called Oklahoma is my favorite. But there's some fancy new kinds that have colorful leaves, that have multicolored blooms on them. There are lots of different red buds out there nowadays. But Fanick's would be my first place to try. Rainbow would be my second place to try.
0: Okay. Do you know, would they deliver to Kerrville?
1: I kind of doubt it, but you're probably going to get them in a 5-gallon container, which will fit in most any kind of vehicle. I don't think you're going to find a big one. I don't think anybody around is going to have a big one. If they did, they would charge you an absolutely outrageous price for it. And you're looking for something that's going to be more tree-like rather than bush-like, aren't you?
0: Yes. Okay. We lost our tree last year in the flood. We came in this year and it died. It was gone. So it was my favorite tree, of course.
1: Well, do look for Oklahoma. Do not settle for Mexican redbud. Mexican redbud's a pretty thing, but it makes more of a big bush than it does a tree. If you want an upright tree with beautiful flowers and kind of just thankful that you're okay. We can't help but think about July 4th, but think about what many of you guys went through up there. So our thoughts and prayers are with you. But red buds we can replace, and Fanick's probably going to be your best.
0: I think ours was in Oklahoma. I'm pretty sure. It was definitely a tree. It was pretty large.
1: Yeah.
0: It was probably about 10 feet tall, maybe.
1: Well, your new one will get up to that size before you know it.
0: Yeah. Oh, good. Well, thanks, and sure appreciate you took my call. My husband asked me to call, and we have a mutual friend here. I won't mention any names at UGRA, so that's all I'll say. I think you probably know who it is.
1: I imagine so. So
0: yes.
1: You get out and enjoy, and we will talk again. Thanks so much, Joyce.
0: Okay, thanks again, Bob. Take care.
1: You do the same. Thank you.
0: God bless. Bye-bye.
1: Thank you, and you as well. All right, let's take one more call. That would be Anson. Then we'll get our last break of the show in, and then we'll talk to Morris. Good morning, Anson.
3: Hey, good morning. I appreciate the show, and I want to second those comments on our friends in Kerrville. Had two questions. I was at a seminar yesterday, and it got me thinking. The two are related, and they're on trimming or pruning fall asters and cone flowers. Now, on the cone flowers, I've got a lot of flowers that are kind of dying off, and I'm wanting them to mature enough to reproduce good seeds, so I don't know how long to leave them on. Fall asters, I just don't want to trim them now if it's going to disrupt what they look like in the fall.
1: Yeah. Best time to prune fall asters is over the winter months, because most winters they're going to freeze back. And that's when you want to do your pruning. If we have a very mild winter, you want to prune them in early spring. They're actually starting to form their buds, getting ready for fall blooming. So, no, put the shears away on those guys for now. And the other one that you were interested in was what now?
3: Cone flower.
1: Yeah, they
3: got a lot of flowers. Just wondering, I don't want to trim them too early and not get the seeds at a ripe enough stage.
1: Go out and just, you know, kind of grasp the seed head that's forming between your index finger and your middle finger, and just rub it with your thumb. If the seed is mature, it'll start crumbling. And at that point, you don't have to test them one by one. You can go through and harvest as many of them as you like. In our garden, you know, we're looking at exactly the same thing. They've been absolutely gorgeous, and they are past their prime now. So need to deadhead them at the least. And if you want to save some seed, by all means, do so. The purple ones will come back purple. Interesting thing is you will get some variety. Some of them are going to mature and bloom at a shorter height. Some of them are going to have taller blooms. And there are some different colors out there. We've got a white one that's been in bloom for several months now. I honestly don't know if the seed will come back white, but they're yellow ones, they're orange ones, they're sort of pinkish ones now. Those don't seem to stand the test of time. They usually grow well for a year or two, and then they sort of fade out. But that one pure white, and then the many different shades of the lavender, one of the best drought-tolerant perennials you can possibly plant. So, like I say, just reach down, hold the stem between your index finger and your middle finger, and just rub it hard with your thumb. If those pieces start sort of flaking off, you'll know the seed's mature, and collect as much seed as you like and share what you don't want to plant yourself.
3: There you go. Well, one more question on I got a Catawba crepe myrtle. Kind of in a neglected part of my yard, and it's yellowing. It's about 3 years old, and want to know what the best thing to do is at this time of year. If it's water, if it needs some nutrients, what's that look like?
1: Is it the overall plant yellowing, or is it mainly the new growth that's yellowing?
3: New growth.
1: Okay, then you're looking at a nutrient deficiency. Get some azomite, A-Z-O-M-I-T-E. Yeah. And be pretty liberal with it around the crepe myrtle. It'll actually green up a lot of the yellow leaves, and it'll be sure that it stops yellowing. If you told me the overall plant was yellow, I'd tell you you're not watering it thoroughly enough. But if it's just a new growth that's getting a yellow cast to it, it's simply an iron and zinc deficiency, and azomite's the best and safest product you can use to correct that.
3: Ah, perfect, perfect. Well, I want to encourage the listeners to go to your seminars, and appreciate what you do there. Thank you.
1: Anson, we appreciate your comments and your call. You get out and have a wonderful Sunday, and I know we will talk again. Morris, you hold on. I'm going to get Edwin to get our last break of the show, and you will be up next, and probably time for one more call after Morris if anybody wants to dial quickly.
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1: Gardening and back to the phone lines. Morris is up next. Good morning, Morris.
27: Good morning.
1: Good morning, sir.
27: I have a volunteer citrus plant coming in my backyard, and it survived snowmageddon, so I'm assuming it's probably a tangerine. It's some really cold temperatures it's lived
1: right
27: through. Right. But anyway, on the top of one of the branches, the leaves are appearing really gnarly looking and misshapen. So I called the county agricultural people because you weren't readily available. And a master gardener called me back, and then I was able to send him a picture. And he came back with a diagnosis of leaf miners. I don't see any of those little canals like on Mars or anything.
1: I doubt that you. It certainly... citrus can get leaf miners, but it doesn't really produce a gnarly kind of foliage like you're describing. First of all, when it came through the cold winter, did it freeze down and then come back out from the base, or did the whole plant come back all the way up?
27: No, it came the whole thing. It stayed.
1: Okay,
27: whole.
1: Good. Good. That means it didn't come back from the roots. Curling on leaves of citrus to some extent is just something you put up with in the summer. When the humidity goes up and down and up and down and up and down, the leaves will cup and curl. If it is more pronounced than that, you probably have some spider mites on there. The color is uniform on it. You're not seeing places where it's mottled with light green and dark green all in the same leaf, are you?
27: Well, maybe. It looks like there might be some grayish areas. My first thought was viral, but...
1: Well, and that's what I'm a little concerned about, because there is this this disease called citrus greening. Is it on one or two branches, or is it on for the whole top of the tree?
27: It just sort of spread around a little bit. And also, it's spreading to my kumquat tree and also to my Mexican lime. So that's concerning, but I'm hoping we're going to come up with a benign situation here because we don't want to lose those trees.
1: To be on the safe side, spray them all with hydrogen peroxide. Dilute it 1-to-1 with water, and peroxide really does seem to knock out most of the viruses that get on citrus. I've not seen much greening in this area, thank goodness, but that is somewhat similar to what the greening would look like. Now, again, if you've, knowledge of some of the master gardeners, some of them are real good, some of them still have a lot to learn. That's the most polite way that I can put it.
27: Right.
1: But are you here in San Antonio?
27: Yes, I'm in North San Antonio.
1: Oh, okay.
27: Park.
1: Yeah, a week from Saturday, 2 weeks from yesterday, we'll be doing another seminar. You might take some pictures, or if you can, drop by. We start seminars about 9:30, and they typically run on for an hour and a half to 2 hours. I'd love to see picture. I don't really have a good place you can send it right now. We're kind of between emails we're using on a regular basis. But call me back, and if you can't get in, I'll find a way to get you to send me a picture of it. But even a little, cutting off of there. But meantime, I would spray with hydrogen peroxide. I would wait a few days after you've sprayed with peroxide, and I would spray it with spinosad soap because there are also some little mites. There's one called a false spider mite that can get on citrus that will cause that kind of a twisted, gnarly growth. And with the mites, it's usually a more uniform color. If you start getting a real mottled checkerboard look to the color in it, then I'm a little more concerned about greening. I've not seen any greening whatsoever in the San Antonio area, so I don't think that's really likely. I think it's more likely an environmental problem, possibly a mite problem, which the spinosad soap should take care of. They're also selling it under the name in a hand spray you can get out. I think they call it insecticidal super soap or something like that.
27: Yeah, well,
1: but just to be on the safe
27: side. I had a lot of spinosad, safer soap, I think, and I mixed them.
1: And that's a good thing to do, and you can certainly do that again if you've still got the ingredients. And I think that'd be a good thing to do anyway, because we're seeing lots of different little insect problems show up with the kind of weird weather we're having. But do hit it with peroxide again, and please get back to me and let me know how it's doing.
27: Okay, and that 3% hydrogen peroxide is too strong, huh?
1: Yeah, I diluted half and half.
27: Okay, I will. All right, well, thanks.
1: Hey, it's my pleasure. Thanks for the call, Morris, and I'll look forward to our next visit. Thank you, sir.
27: All righty. Bye.
1: Okay, goodbye. All right, well, Dr. Kirby's in the studio now, also known as our office. So, we're going to have a good edition of the Pet Show very shortly, and be prepared to call with your questions about dogs or cats or lizards, or saw an interesting beardy in your clinic. the other day. But anyway, we don't have anybody else on hold right now, do we, Edwin? Okay. Well, I'll just finish up with a couple of things. Almost time to get your fall veggies in. I know we're going to be planting some more tomatoes. Just got word that Fanix has gotten the first of their fall tomatoes in. Don't know how many different varieties they've got going, and of course it'll just get better and better. But if Fanix is getting, I'm sure most of the other nurseries will have them pretty shortly. And in my opinion, it is time to plant. And just look at the plants that you've had since spring. If they're really tired looking, at the very least, cut them back. If they're really bad looking, go ahead and pull them up, because most of your bigger fruited tomatoes now are not going to be producing a whole lot longer. They tend to stop producing when the weather gets really, really hot. So that's why we always plant some more for fall. Now, if you've got things like Sun Gold and Sweet 100, some of the cherry types, chances are they are still got a lot of life left in them. Trim them back a bit if you need to. Fertilize, again, has to grow plant or something like that, because the cherry types, the smaller types, Juliet, Sweet 100, Sun Gold, Super Sweets, all of those. Those should continue producing, so fertilize them, trim them if you need to. And by all means, if you've got the room, plant some more. It's too early on fall crops like broccoli and cauliflower and things like that. But if you want to plant a few more eggplant, a few more peppers, a few more tomato plants, you can plant all those things from plants. If you want to get your seed and start another crop of squash, another crop of bush beans, a few more cucumbers, still a good time to plant more of those things. Just check your seed packet. Somewhere on the packet, it's going to tell you how many days it takes to produce. Be sure and choose varieties that are going to produce in 45 to 50 days or less. Because, we are moving through summer rapidly, almost halfway through July now. So you need to get, if you're going to plant more of those warm weather things, get another crop in. You're pushing it with okra, but if you want to plant a little okra, you've got nothing to lose. Seed is cheap, and if we do have a long, nice fall, you will still have time to get some more okra if you start planting it now. If you don't do it now, forget about it till next year. But bush beans, squash, cucumbers, it's too late on so-called winter squash, your long-season squash, too late on your butternuts and your acorns and things like that. But crooknecks, straightnecks, zucchinis, all those can be planted. And I think you're probably still good on cucumbers, lots of different varieties here to choose. It's still good on, you could probably plant a little bit of Bright Lights Charge, the one leafy plant that will take some of the hot weather. Anyway, that pretty much wraps it up for gardening. We'll do this again next Saturday morning. Right now, it's time for Your Pet's Health with Dr. Dan Kirby here on KTSA Radio, San Antonio, Texas.
11: From ABC News. I'm Mike Tabusky. Flags at the White House and the Capitol building are at half staff today as tributes continue to pour in for Lindsey Graham, who died overnight from a brief and sudden illness, according to his office. President Trump calling his passing devastating on CNN. House Speaker Mike Johnson said Graham advocated tirelessly for American strength and exceptionalism. Vice President J.D. Vance, meanwhile, saying he was a one-of-a-kind figure in our politics.
12: The news is stunning to his colleagues. Lindsey Graham was just in Ukraine late last week. He was due to appear on Meet the Press this morning. The president on social media calls his congressional ally and frequent golfing partner one of the greatest people and senators I've ever known. In addition to his four terms in the Senate and four terms in the House, Graham also served for over three decades in the Air Force and Air Force Reserve, retiring with the rank of colonel. He was a national security hawk who argued for action against Iran and said in 2022 that Vladimir Putin should be taken out.
11: ABC's Stephen Portnoy. Lindsey Graham was 71. CENTCOM says U.S. forces launched a third round of strikes on Iran this weekend in retaliation for Tehran's attack on a container ship in the Strait of Hormuz yesterday. The Islamic Revolutionary Guard Corps says that crucial waterway is closed amid the fighting, something U.N. Ambassador Mike Waltz disputed on ABC's This Week.
13: I think Iran is still very much of the mindset that it can use the global economy as some type of leverage.
11: Meanwhile, talks in Oman to end the war in Iran draw to a close without any signs of an immediate breakthrough. ABC's Allison Kosick.
14: Tensions between the U.S. and Iran have been escalating, but President Trump gave the green light for a new round of talks with Iran. But U.S. officials tell ABC News U.S. representatives were not present for this latest round of negotiations.
11: And officials in Los Angeles County now say they've been able to stop the forward progress of the Summit fire, which is now 15% contained. 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

0: Show. I'm Dr. Dan Kirby here with Bob Webster, and we're talking pets for 1 hour about your pet's health and about the things that are important to you and all the different things that that show up sometimes and just at different times. And sometimes they show up suddenly and you think, gosh, how could I miss it or things like that? But there's things that you won't know about because the dogs just don't tell you about it. And cats the same way. Cats are we had a cat this week that, and he's still in the clinic, but he's going to go home. He had a fever, 104, 105. Doesn't go outside at all. And so then we did all the diagnostics on him. We didn't have anything else. Just no high white count, nothing. Mm-hmm. Just a high fever. And most of the time those are viral, but they come into contact with something.
1: Uh-huh.
0: He did have a face that was scratched all over. But he could have self-excoriation from itching and having maybe some miliary dermatitis, something
1: or
0: like
1: mosquitoes.
0: That.
1: Mm-hmm.
0: Mosquitoes.
1: Mosquitoes are inside
0: but,
1: as well as out.
0: So he, but he, we had him on a broad spectrum, we had him on penicillin. We had him on ampicillin. But he wasn't responding at all. And usually if I get a fever case, I'll probably give him a little gentamicin to see if that'll knock the fever down, if
1: uh-huh.
0: it's bacterial. Well,
1: uh-huh.
0: if it's viral, you got to wait it out anyway.
1: Sure.
0: But it wouldn't do it. It wouldn't go down. So finally, you can test him for rickettsial agents like tick diseases, mm-hmm. but he just didn't have the history, even though most of them don't.
1: Mm-hmm.
0: He didn't have the history. So we switched him to Baytril, which is another antibiotic,
1: uh-huh.
0: and immediately his fever dropped to normal. I mean, like in 12 hours, less than 12 hours. So that's the blood work's normal. He has a fever, but you don't know what he's been exposed to. He's
1: sure.
0: not going to tell you. And so this happens a lot in cats for whatever the reason, but Baytril worked for him, which typically means he was exposed to some type of rickettsial agent. Uh-huh. It wouldn't have been viral because virus wouldn't respond to that.
1: Right. Well, it's good that you have a choice of things to try.
0: Mm-hmm.
1: And it's been around forever, seems like. And it's does well on a number of different things.
0: Oh,
1: so
0: yeah.
1: You have to
0: be careful when you got old cats or certain things. You have to be careful with certain animals. But overall, you use it. I mean, use it. It's good. I mean, there's times you're not supposed to give it to young puppies, but sometimes that's parvo puppy may respond to Baytril uh-huh. over something else. So.
1: Well, thank goodness we've got a vet with just 1 or 2 years of experience.
0: Yeah, yeah. It's the things you can't write that are not in books mm-hmm. sometimes, that the little things that, because you've seen animals over and over again. That's the only reason. That's why I tell veterinarians that, if they work for you or they're, see as many as you can. Don't limit yourself to, a lot of people, they want to go into practice, but they

0: at the emergency clinic, but it had multiple symptoms, multiple things. And very sweet dog. And I talked to them, and they were at first reluctant to do an autopsy, but they were very good listeners. And so I told them, you know, I would do an autopsy on this puppy because you just don't know everything about it. Mm-hmm. You just don't. And it came back that he had an adrenal tumor, a little pancreatic tumor, tiny pancreatic tumor. And then he had Heterobilharzia americanum, which is a fluke.
1: Oh.
0: And not common in San Antonio, not common in this area, common on the coastal region, but a fluke. And these flukes damage the biliary tree and the liver, mm-hmm. and they can set off a cancer of the liver as well.
1: Interesting.
0: And they can do all those things, but they also, you know, they damage the liver to such a degree, you get portal hypertension, which is high blood pressure, you can get all kinds of hypertension. And this baby was showing neurologic symptoms, uh-huh. but the brain was normal other than ruptured vessels. There was no parasites in there, mm-hmm. but the ruptured vessels were from the hypertension and the vasculitis secondary. From the parasite. And the parasite was also in the kidneys and other places. They pick it up from wading in shallow water where there are lots of snails.
1: I was going to say, most of the flukes that I remember studying mm-hmm. in parasitology, they had an intermediate host that
0: yep.
1: was a snail or mm-hmm. a slug or something like that. So,
0: yep. And then these cercaria, this mm-hmm. infective stage, get into the pads of the dog's feet.
1: Uh-huh.
0: Maybe the dogs eat the snails at some point, maybe. But either way, they get that. And then it's a very silent, it's a silent thing. It's uh-huh. very subtle, you know. So it's just interesting how these things come along, but an autopsy or a necropsy, you know, people don't have to, because
1: sure.
0: I know it's hard at the end of life that you know they've passed away, and you know they might have said, okay, they had diabetes or they got hit by a car, so you knew, but the necropsy will teach your veterinarian and anybody around you what other things you could have looked for as well.
1: Sure. And something like this, you might want to look for it if you have more than one dog. If one of them
0: you test the other dogs.
1: Test mm-hmm. the other dogs for it.
0: And their other dog is negative. But also, you know, they bring up that, did you do fecals? Yes, their fecals were done.
1: Uh-huh.
0: And they just didn't, you don't always pick up the parasite. You just don't pick it up.
1: Well, flukes are interesting. Did we study Chlorinorchus?
0: Mm-hmm.
1: Was that the original genus that everybody studied in school if you took as much biology as I did? But tell me the name of this genus one more time.
0: This one's there's different ones. Actually,
1: uh-huh.
0: there's four different ones. Treponema, and then Fasciola,
1: okay.
0: Hepatica. And then, so that one also affects cattle.
1: Hmm.
0: And so, and then the one in cattle is really, so if you're in the coastal region, Houston, all that area, they'll have a lot of flukes, and you have to worm them for them. And what was the drug of choice? Fenbendazole, you know, but you got to catch it. And I don't remember... I remember soldiers coming back with that from Afghanistan or somewhere.
1: Really?
0: I don't know. It seems like that was in the literature somewhere, but I don't know for sure.
1: But backing up, this dog probably got it in a sort of a dirty water situation.
0: Somewhere, but there's no history of it. No history whatsoever. But that was the other thing. I always ask, where'd you get the dog?
1: Yep.
0: So did you get it as a puppy? Because if you got it as a puppy, that's one thing. But they didn't. They didn't get it as a puppy.
1: Mm-hmm.
0: And it was from a rescue.
1: Uh-huh.
0: But then where did the rescue get it from? That's going to be the key as well. And then it's whoever owned it. If they gave it up, where were they taking it?
1: Sure.
0: You know?
1: Well, and rescues, and I'm all in favor of rescues. It's just, you know, a lot of good animals out there need a good home. But there are so many dogs especially, maybe cats too, but they're shipping all over the place. It's nice. I know in Bernie, I know here in San Antonio, they virtually become no-kill shelters because they're shipping these pets off to St. Louis and places up in the north and northeast, and that's great that they're finding homes for pets that might otherwise be euthanized, but it sure can put a strain on the veterinarian that is certainly seeing
0: mm-hmm.
1: dogs and cats that come from a different part of the country that may be bringing in problems like this odd fluke that they've never seen before.
0: Well, and years ago we talked about this dog. It was a greyhound, and they got it as a puppy from Oklahoma.
1: Uh-huh.
0: But it came in when he was nine,
1: uh-huh.
0: and he was sick, and he had fever, and he ached, and his joints ached, and

0: But his x-rays of his bones were normal. Hmm. Everything was normal. So we tested him for Lyme disease, and he was positive.
1: Uh-huh.
0: So we treated – this was someone that was actually going to be put to sleep, and we just – all we did was a simple test and put him on doxycycline, and he was 100% better the next day. I mean, wow. Like it was a different dog, a dog that was recumbent that afternoon and normal the next day. But we kept pushing the history, mm-hmm. and they called the breeder – who said that the dogs were covered with ticks as puppies.
1: Uh-huh.
0: And then they took them all off before they went home and sold them. And so they didn't think anything of it, because a lot of times tick disease is kind of a – it sits there insidiously or quiescently. Mm-hmm. It just sits there and smolders until it decides to erupt.
2: And then it can become chronic, mm-hmm. and it can be much harder – to diagnose or to cure, to treat,
0: mm-hmm.
2: Once it has gotten really well established in an animal or in a person. I'm talking to more people, including a friend in Wyoming and recently one here in San Antonio that had kind of odd symptoms as people.
0: Yeah.
2: And turned out to be mm-hmm. smoldering tick disease, smoldering Lyme disease that had been there for a lot of years.
0: And some of those tick diseases are concurrent diseases. They may have babesia, they may have Bartonellosis, they may have other things concurrent with that, and then on top of whatever disease they have, there was and then you look at the age of an animal to, you know, as to whether they're susceptible as well. There was an article recently about a senescence cell. So if you're in your 60s, 65, then after that the senescent cells start to develop, and there's more of them, and these senescent cells don't do anything. They sit there. And when you're younger than that, supposedly, just this is like in animals too, then the cells are taken out and mm-hmm. just gotten rid of. But if they stay there after that, they become a little toxic to the animal, which makes them weaker to get things as well and to have problems and to be able to pick up something, cancer, another parasite or something like that.
2: So they're weakened by one problem, which yeah. makes them susceptible
0: yeah.
2: to others.
0: Mm-hmm.
2: Oh, the life of a veterinarian.
0: Oh, it's never
2: a dull moment.
0: Yeah.
2: Of course, you love the challenge of figuring it out, and you just hope that it's something that you can correct.
0: But that's right.
2: You see an awful lot of different things in mm-hmm. your practice, which
0: we had a lot more this week. There's some others to talk about, but I just thought I'd bring up the ones that are common. You know, we need to go to the show because I want to talk to the callers. But there's lots of stuff, lots of things.
2: Well, interesting things all, and we all enjoy learning from you. But looks like we've got Eric and Cheryl and Dana all waiting to visit with you, so we'll do that in just a moment after we talk about Top Dog Diana and Fifi and Fido's.
0: Well, Fifi and Fido's is a pet boutique, not a pet store. It's a place to buy things for your pets, but good quality things and things that are time-tested. Diana, she makes sure that she has safe products.
2: And she's got lots of fun things, too. She's got safe toys and safe treats. She's got so many different kinds of treats. I think most of the trainers out there do treat-based training now, but you want something that's small, doesn't have a lot of calories or anything unpleasant in it. I think Top Dog Diana has about 30 different kinds of treats, and mm-hmm. our dog loves all of them because I've certainly tried a number of them, and it's worked out really well. But she's got a great selection of foods as well, and I personally think nutrition is just if not the key
0: yes.
2: to keeping your pet healthy and away from some of the worst diseases that can come along, some of the other things. So many dog foods are contaminated with who mm-hmm. knows what in the grain production and all, but Top Dog Diana takes the time, does the research to find clean, good products, and she'll help you figure out what's best for your pet.
0: And she has things for cats and dogs and life jackets and strollers and car seats and all those things that are kind of helpful to make it easier to move your pets around as well. But she's got shampoos, good quality shampoos, safe shampoos that would be helpful for maybe maintaining a good microbiome on the skin.
2: Sure. And good supplements as well. It's just a neat place. It's called Fifi and Fido's. It's down on Broadway, open Monday through Saturday to serve you. Don't open till 10 in the morning, but they're fairly late in the afternoon. And go see them, talk to them. If you have a question, feel free to give them a call. They always love to hear from you.
0: 822-2525.
2: All right. Well, let's move along and get started with, looks like we're going to talk to Eric and Cheryl and Dana. Eric got through first. Good morning, sir. You're visiting with Dr. Kirby.
3: Good morning, Dr. Kirby.
0: Hello.
3: Got a
1: see if you can help me with a cat problem. I have three cats, added a fourth one, and he's an older cat, probably around 8. Super sweet cat. He's like 20 pounds, so he's a big boy.
0: Yeah.
1: And I've got one of the three that I had gotten as babies, and so they all grew up together. So one of them, Tiger, he and the new acquaintance, Biscuit, Tiger just can't. He's like, what's this guy doing here? Get him out of here. So
0: sure.
1: And it's been going on probably about maybe 2 months.
0: Mm-hmm.
1: And I'm not sure if this is going to work. Let's put it that way. Yeah,
0: they probably won't get along because you took these three that were all happy.
1: Yep.
0: And then you tried to add another one who's a nice one, right? I mean, he's a nice cat, right? He's friendly
1: and
0: everything.
1: He's a sweetheart.
0: Yeah.
1: He's a sweetheart.
0: But for some reason, cats are, I knew as soon as you said you had three cats and you added one, that there's two things that happen. One is either they don't get along, or two is one of the cats that you had start marking the house.
1: Now, that was a problem, but it hasn't happened. So.
0: Okay. Those are the two things we see. Typically, they don't get along. They won't. But if you live in a house where, you know, there's plenty of room,
1: yes.
0: They establish kind of their area of safety, and then they just get along and they pass each other on the street, and they look at each other and go, yeah, I don't like you. But they don't get in any fights most of the time. But if they do come close together, they'll hiss and scratch.
1: Yeah, they kind of got into it yesterday or last night. So
0: I'd give them 3 to 4 months is what I would do. Easy. In that time period, there has to be something settled. There's nothing that's going to calm them, like people say lavender or there's a product and all that you can spray in the house for a pheromone. But none of that really affects them overall because they're already set on what they like and don't like.
2: Are you going to feed them separately, or are you going to feed them separately or do anything like that, or just expect that they will work it out as best they can?
0: You can.
1: Yeah, I do feed them separate, and out of the two, their brother and sister, they're the youngest. I'll put
0: uh-huh.
1: it, and then I've got an older cat, 12. He's kind of King Tut, but Tiger, he's prepping to be. I'm King Tut. This is my house. Nobody anyway, and so I. But the other cat, I like to keep him because
0: If he's that nice, you got to go, how can I do it? Can I just, you're feeding them separate. That helps. And over time, they learn to accept things. That doesn't mean they like them, but they learn to accept it. And so they walk by and they hiss, but they don't get into fights. I mean, it'd be rare to get in fights over and over again because they typically learn that it just doesn't go anywhere.
2: If they had a prominent...
0: I would probably try to keep him at least 4 months. I'd give him as long as I could to test him. And I would.
1: Okay.
0: And the other thing you can do, you can do this too, is who starts it?
1: Tiger does.
0: Okay, so
1: He's the younger one, yeah.
0: Yeah, that's why, because he's the lion of the jungle type thing.
1: Yep.
0: So you could keep a squirt bottle around, and when he starts something, you squirt him. You don't have to.
1: Yeah, I kind of. All right. Yeah, I heard that was the good and bad to squirting.
0: It is. There's the bad thing is it's negative. It's negative control. But here's the deal: it takes his mind off what he was doing to begin with, and that's why you do it. It's not so much. It's not so much that you're hurting them at all. It's just the idea that somebody squirted me. And so I'm going to think about that for a minute, and I'm going to forget about the cat I was going after.
2: Got to forget about this.
0: Right. And I wouldn't do that. I wouldn't do that if the other cat was just as mean.
1: No,
0: cat doesn't sound like that, right? So
1: no, he runs and hides. He won't confront him. He takes off.
0: Yeah, see. So how did you find him? How did you get him then?
1: It was through a acquaintance at work, and he's got a bunch of cats and this and that. And he, I don't know, can't say exactly why he wanted to give them up, but he knows I'm a cat person, so he felt I would be a good home for him. And like I said, he is just a total sweetheart. I mean,
0: as big as he is,
1: he's a sweetheart.
0: I love that. And I would hate for him to have to go somewhere else. And the other thing you can do, and this is just off the wall for you, but you can take a wet rag that's just damp, and you wipe both of the cats down. You wipe them down. To kind of that other cat smells different than your cat.
1: Yes. Yeah.
0: And so you wipe them both down so that they'll kind of be on an equal basis. I know it sounds weird, but there is something about, you know, they don't just look at them. They smell them. They hear them. There's everything that forms that opinion of them. So I would wipe them down. It won't hurt them. It's damp. It's not like wet.
2: Just
0: okay?
2: water.
1: Right, right. Yeah.
0: Just water. Uh-huh. Just water. Spring water. Nothing to it.
2: Mm-hmm.
1: Right. Well, all right. Well, we
0: good
1: use
0: question.
1: You. My wife has Dexter. I don't know if you remember him.
0: Oh, yeah. Yes.
1: Anyway. Mm-hmm. And anyway, so
0: Tell me how things go with just doing those things. Tell me how it works out.
1: Yeah, I got to bring him in anyway. I want to have him checked over by you.
0: Oh, okay. Okay.
2: And you said his name is Biscuit?
1: Biscuit, yep.
0: Okay.
2: Good name for a big cat.
0: I guess that was his name when he came?
1: Yes. Yeah, I didn't want to change it. So he does respond. And he, like I said, he's just a total sweetheart. I mean, unbelievable how nice, you know, just calm.
0: I'm always amazed. I love them, and I want them all to get along. You just wish they'd all get along. You know, it's one of those things. So.
1: All right, Dr. Kirby.
0: Thank you.
1: All right, thank you very much. I appreciate it.
0: You bet.
2: And keep us posted,
1: all right.
2: Eric.
1: All right,
0: Bob, that's like, you know, I told you about that Mastiff that came in this mm-hmm. morning. A Mastiff found by one of my clients.
2: Mm-hmm.
0: Sweetest dog. I mean, she's sweet.
2: Uh-huh.
0: And they can't find the home. There's no chip. Lost, I'll have to think of the area. Seems like Brookwood or something. I can't remember exactly the area, but it was lost there, and they found it. And I'm so glad they found it because they brought it to the clinic, and we'll do whatever while they're out of town. But very sweet, just extremely sweet.
2: Well, describe the dog because
0: just a tan Mastiff.
2: Just a tan Mastiff.
0: Was female, probably six or so, but just the best. I mean, I just let her in the office and just let her wander around. And while I was writing records, she came over and sat next to me. And so I think that when he talks about how sweet something is, that's what you see, and you just feel for them because you want them to, if they lost their home because somebody lost them accidentally, mm-hmm. I want them to get back to their home, you know?
2: Well, a lot of people listen to what you do here on Sunday morning, so anybody out there missing a Mastiff, give the clinic mm-hmm. a call tomorrow morning and try to get them reunited, or maybe somewhere down the road you may have a Mastiff for someone new if you can't find his original home. But tell you what, let me see here. Let's take one more call before we take our mid-show break, and that would be Cheryl. Cheryl, you're visiting with Dr. Kirby.
3: Good morning, Dr.
0: Good
3: Kirby.
0: Morning. Yes.
3: I have a horse question.
0: Uh-huh.
3: I have a mare who's about 27 years old this year. She had a leg injury last year between her hock and her fedlock,
0: uh-huh.
3: and it also involved a tendon. At the time, I was advised to euthanize her, but I didn't.
0: Right.
3: But we finally got it well. We got the infection out and got the wound healed.
0: Good.
3: But last week, she started limping on that same leg pretty bad.
0: Uh-huh.
3: And I was noticing a little bit of swelling, not much, but enough swelling that I took a kitchen knife and cut a little hole in the old scar.
0: Yeah.
3: And the next day I got the bed out, and she was doing better. I'd also started her on some Bute.
0: Did she drain? Did it drain?
3: It drained very little. It wasn't pus I was thinking I might see, or it wasn't even a lot of fluid. But it was just a little bit of bloody fluid.
0: Sure.
3: But I'm kind of by myself in a small pen. Cutting uh-huh. a hole in a horse's leg. So
0: I understand. Don't worry.
2: You're a brave lady.
3: I didn't get, well, it's a really sweet horse. But I didn't get a big hole in there. Anyway, the vet came out and she said to continue the bute and hose the leg and things like that. So I've been doing that. But yesterday she was super lame again. I mean, to the point of really holding that leg up.
0: You know, what you should do, because you had that history, I would just have them, they can shoot a, you know, point shoot a radiograph of that fetlock in every area in there, and just look for bone damage. Because, you know, if bacteria stayed there quiescent in the bone, it'll show a kind of a holy, the bone will be porous, and it won't look as good. And that's why you know for sure. Because, I mean, she's 27 and she's holding that leg up. Yeah. And
3: She wasn't even that bad last year.
0: Well, I'm glad you kept after. Did they get in there and it was in the tendons? Did they dig anything out? Did they do any kind of surgical curettage?
3: The best that came out, she really put her finger down in. The wound was very deep. And the bit that came out really put her finger way down in it, because I have 100 acres, and so I didn't catch the horse for about 2 days that it was so badly cut. Mm-hmm. So it was infected, and she gave her, Exceed, and I had her on antibiotics. But we could actually see a little bit of white tendon.
0: Oh, yeah. Yep. So another thing I would tell you to do, if you can get them to do it, I don't know how the large animals, you know, they probably do it in the hospital, but you get a fetlock injury like that or tendon injury and it's deep. If you can use some ozone water on that area, ozone flush the wound when it happens, it'll get into that wound and kill things that you can't even get without iodine. And iodine, you know, is get irritant sometimes.
3: Right.
0: But it did heal. You got it to heal, right?
3: Right. A friend of mine that we're both retired nurses, and we worked on
0: that. Oh, there you go.
3: We did a lot of dressing changes.
0: I bet you did.
3: and she was doing really good until last week. And so there's really no salve, anything I could put on it that might withdraw the fluid out. It's just, or should I ask the vet to come out and do a little bit better job of extending that hole? Would that help, or do you think it's always going to build up with fluid?
0: I wouldn't extend the hole until I took an x-ray, and they can do a point shoot right there, you know, with their little portable x-ray. If you can do that, I would do that first, because you want to know, is there, because you know, you saw this in the hospitals, I'm sure somebody would have a wound that's draining constantly, and they had a fistula that went down into the bone or into a tendon that you weren't getting to, you know what I mean?
3: Right. That's what I was, when I first drilled the first hole, I thought maybe it was a fistula, but an x-ray would show the bone if there was
0: It'll show if there's bony damage, like an osteomyelitis. Mm-hmm.
3: Okay.
0: And things like that. And that's what you're looking for. But you're doing it, you know, you've taken care of tissues before. If you've worked out, I don't know how long you were a nurse, but many years.
2: But ask your vet if they have the capacity to get some ozone for you to use, something you use as a rinse or
0: here's the thing. If you don't see osteomyelitis, here's what happens. Uh-huh. If I didn't see osteomyelitis there, and maybe I need to put them on antibiotics or not, I don't know, but I would bag that limb. Mm-hmm. That's what we call bagging. Have you ever heard of that? Bagging the limb?
3: I don't think so.
0: So we put a bag around it, and we ozone it, that whole bottom part of the limb.
3: Yeah.
0: And let me tell you, we've had some dogs with some severe lymphedema and things like that. We thought, no way we're going to get this under control. And we would bag that limb, and it would go away.
3: Okay.
0: And so those are things, and they can do it. It's simple. It's not as simple in a horse, obviously, but it's not going to hurt them. So if it's a 27-year-old mare and she's friendly, you could do it on her. You know what I mean? They could do it on her. You wouldn't do it, probably.
3: Yeah.
0: I know.
3: If it's osteomyelitis, probably euthanasia would be my next step.
0: Well, yeah, unless you thought you could give it a few days of some systemic antibiotics. You know what I mean?
3: Okay, yeah.
0: But it's harder to get osteomyelitis to go away.
3: And
0: especially when those horses are bearing a lot of weight on that. How much does she weigh?
3: She's probably only about 800 pounds. She's a little small Arabian. And that's another thing.
0: I
3: can't get weight back on her. She lost a lot of weight when she first did she's never been a heavy mare. And then she lost a lot of weight. And I have a good pasture after all this rain. And I feed her every day now, but I can't get weight back on her, so I don't know. There may be a lot else going on.
0: That there's probably more going on, and it doesn't take but a small infection that's quiescent that can keep the animal from getting better. You know, they just don't put on weight. They don't do well. Her eyes, everything else look normal. Her eyes.
3: No discharge from nose, eyes, anything like that.
0: Okay.
3: And again, like the leg, I was thinking maybe I would get some pus or something, but I really didn't.
0: What I was expecting you to tell me is that you were getting a yellow serosanguinous fluid.
3: No.
0: You didn't see that. Okay.
3: No.
0: Okay.
3: Mm-mm. But not yellow, maybe a little serosanguine, but just a little bit of bloody fluid.
0: Right.
3: But no, not a lot at all, very little. But when I first do it and then I turn her out in the pasture with her friend, to me, when she walks around, it's draining more, the pressure walking.
0: And that, the pressure walking, you bet, putting pressure on it. And then you could also, you could take a concentrated solution of Epsom salts to soak it. You could do that.
3: Okay, yeah, okay. Oh, yeah. Yeah, that's, I hadn't thought of that. Okay, I'll try that.
0: Okay. That's nice and simple, too. As long as I say it's simple, it's not me doing it, but,
3: Right. Well, yeah, it's got to be simple out here for me.
2: Person who knows horses, it won't be too challenging.
0: That's right. It sounds like you have just one horse, or do you have two? Or
3: I have two, and I'm not sure how the other one will do if I have to euthanize.
0: I know.
3: I'm slowly getting out of them. I just keep them when they're old. And
0: sure. No, I'm glad you do. I'm glad you do keep them. I like that. I do. Yeah.
2: Well, try to get that X-ray and let us know what you find, and see if Dr. Kirby can point you any further down the road.
0: I would like to know how things go. Okay.
3: Okay. All right. Thank you.
0: Thank you. You bet.
2: All right. Thank you, Cheryl.
3: Okay.
2: All right. Well, Edwin, let's get our mid-show break in, and when we come back, we'll talk to Dana.
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0: All right, we're back to another 30 minutes of the Pet Show about your pet's health and about the things, and we, you know, we'll take as many calls as we can because I like talking about these cases.
2: Well, we've got
0: and
2: Dana,
0: it helps people.
2: Dana and Robert and Aaron all have questions for you, so we better keep moving here. And Dana, your turn to visit with Dr. Kirby. Good morning.
12: Good morning, Dr. Kirby. I had talked to you a couple weeks ago about the labs for my four-year-old Havanese named Bear.
0: I remember that. Mm-hmm.
12: Yeah, he had a few elevated values, and then his lipemia index was at 4+.
0: Yeah.
12: Well, while we were talking, I didn't notice that the hemolysis index also said 4+.
0: So, which increases a lot of those values sometimes.
12: Right. I read about it because I wasn't familiar.
0: Mm-hmm.
12: And it sounds like it calls into question a lot of the results, actually, especially when you also have that high lipemia index. So I haven't been able to talk to the vet about it, so I kind of wondered what
0: Here's what I would do. When I pull a blood sample, we pull hundreds of them a day, and then and I worked in a lab when I was in veterinary school. If there was so much hemolysis and lipemia, either I interpreted it knowing that, and I adjusted the values for what it would be, or I said, let's just pull another sample because you want to know. You want to be able to base your results on clarity. And if you don't have clear samples, I mean, good samples, your diagnosis is off. It will always be off. So if you had hemolysis and lipemia at such an extent, just ask them to pull another sample. And they can do it very easily, you know, carefully. I'm assuming that they pull it from the neck. That's where we pull it. And I always say the cephalic veins for, you know, if they ever have to have a catheter or something. And that way you'll get a good flow. And the key is taking it. You know, you're taking it in vacutainers. You know what? Have you ever heard of that? Vacutainers? They're just little, you know, tubes, but they have a little vacuum to them. So when you pull it, you want to pull it and let it flow nicely and mix it nicely without no shaking or anything else so that it mixes but does not hemolyze the red cells.
12: Right. Well, I know.
0: Actually not eating the night before, you know.
12: Yeah, he fasted 13 hours. So
0: I remember you said that. I remember that. And I thought that was a little long to still have a lipemia. And then I have to think, does the dog have lipemia because he's eating a fatty food, or does the dog have lipemia because he's got an enzyme problem, just like you know, we get hypertriglyceridemia in little miniature schnauzers.
12: Yeah.
0: So on a regular basis, I mean, they come in and their triglycerides are off the charts.
12: Right.
0: Mm-hmm.
12: Well, I do know that she used a syringe, and the vet is the one who drew the sample.
0: Uh-huh.
12: But she was almost done, and she had to reposition the needle because the blood flow stopped.
0: Uh-huh. So that could have changed the pressure and the way it came into the bottle, the tube, and you could have had that. So I would just repeat it before I would make decisions on treatment.
12: Yeah.
0: That would be safe.
12: I would be comfortable with, for sure.
0: Mm-hmm. That's what I would do if it were mine. And then, how's your puppy doing?
12: Well, he's doing pretty well. He had been on 2 weeks of the antibiotics for his staph on his skin.
0: Yeah.
12: His skin's a lot better, so that's good.
0: Good.
12: And then
0: we have to think of the underlying cause, right? We talked about that. I don't know if we talked about that, but
12: yeah. But I'm kind of uneasy about approaching the vet about this because, I mean, is repeating it at my expense?
0: Normally it is because you can't prove or disprove whether it was taken the wrong way, but. I would probably offer to pay for it, and whether they might be such that they might offer to say no, if we don't think it's good, we'll just repeat it, you know, but at no charge. You might ask the lab; they may comp them on that. I don't know if they would or not. It depends on their how they are represented by the lab that they use. Occasionally, my lab is really good about if something's not right, or they think that something's not right in the sample, they'll call back and say, do it again, we'll repeat it at no charge. So you just ask them. Don't be afraid to ask them. Just ask them, like, in a kind way, and that you're concerned, you just want to make sure the results are correct and not that they didn't do anything right, just the way life is, because you sometimes pull samples on people and they don't always come out like they're supposed to.
2: The worst can happen is they say no.
0: You haven't lost anything
2: or ask them if you...
0: Yeah, but I think that if your vet knows you and stuff, they'll you just tell them that, I'm worried. I just would like to... Can I double check it? Can we double check it? And will it cost me the same, or can we discount it a little bit? You know, something like that.
12: Yeah, we did a lot of labs. It was $400 worth of labs.
0: Oh, yeah. Yeah, no, that's a lot of labs. I know. And labs, they didn't used to be as expensive, but things, I'm telling you, the labs for everybody, not just IDEX or Antech or all of them, they're all higher. The one thing for me, I've been with Antech for many, many years. I've used them. They have always come through. They have always, if I needed something, if I wanted an extra tube pathologist to look at a tissue, they bring it in, no charge, to look at something. And then I always interpret my own lab work pretty well because I've worked in the lab for years. But they're good about really following up if there's an issue. And I like that. And then they have in times offered to say, they're not happy with the blood sample. And even though they knew we pulled it, they're not happy the way it looked, and they'd like to rerun it at no charge. So your veterinarian may have a working relationship with them that way. I mean, we get our lab work. If I pull it in the morning, I'll get it. If it's just regular lab work, we'll get it in the afternoon. I mean, that's how fast it is. So.
2: Well, Dana, see about doing that and get back with us with what you learn, and we'll...
0: Yeah, I want to know if the samples are the same.
12: Yeah, me too.
0: I know,
12: right.
0: And I want to know yesterday. So.
12: Yeah,
2: very good.
0: Okay.
2: And you talk about costs going up. When you look at how much the cost of diagnostic equipment has gone up, you've been looking at, CRTs, you've been, with all you're doing with cold laser and things like that. All those things have gone way up, so you have to expect that the lab that's doing all this work
0: the cost too that's gone up a lot, and I'll tell you, and it seems like it's not talked about, is the shipping.
2: Mm-hmm.
0: So something that we need to ship to North Carolina, the test may be $200, but the shipping's going to be $100.
2: Yeah,
0: just to get it where you need to get it to. So that has gone up tremendously.
2: Yeah.
0: And so I'm sure Antech has it figured into their prices and things, but I just, I do like Antech, and IDEX is a good company as well, but I have used Antech for a long time. So.
2: Well,
0: Okay.
2: Very good. Well, let's keep going here. And Robert, you're next in line. You're visiting with Dr. Kirby. Good morning, sir. Oh, Robert dropped, and that would take us up to Aaron. Okay, very good. Well, your lucky day. Talk to Dr. Kirby.
0: Hey, Aaron?
13: Good morning. This is Karen with a K.
0: Oh, Karen. Karen with a K. Okay. All right.
13: Yeah, it's a bad name. Anyway, I keep thinking I want to change it. I have a behavioral question, I guess.
0: Uh-huh. A cat or a dog? A pointer?
13: Dog. Yes. Have an English pointer. He's a lemon. And he's a rescue dog. He has a very sedentary life. But he has this really annoying habit of, this is kind of embarrassing, wanting to hump the pillows.
0: Sure.
13: And, you know, like the bedroom, you know.
0: Sure. No, no, no. How old is he?
13: Hump, you know.
0: How old is he?
13: Between 5 and 6.
0: 5 and 6 years old. He's a lemon. Is German short hair or he's a American pointer?
13: American pointer.
0: Okay. I grew up with those dogs.
13: So he's
0: lots of them. Lots of them.
13: Lot of kicking, and then he's got the kind of a mask on his
0: face. Yeah, no, good-looking dogs. And, mm-hmm. you know, typically I've seen, and he's neutered.
13: Yes. We neutered him when I first got him from rescue when he was about 2.5 years old.
0: Well, first of all, that we see that all the time, and we see it in neutered bird dogs, but we also see it in neutered labs, and we see it in neutered bulldogs.
2: And neutered goldens.
0: And goldens. Some of them are worse than others. The bulldogs are so bad that they go after trees, you know what I mean? Not just pillows. So it's like, I'm telling you. It's somewhat of a learned behavior, but you neutered him when he was, yes, less than a year, or do you remember?
13: About 2.5 years, between 2.5 and 3 years when I got him.
0: I
13: fostered him first and then I adopted.
0: And that's when you neutered him, though, somewhere in there?
13: Yes.
0: So that would make sense. That would make more sense. Because if you neuter them, you know, before they're at 6 months or 7 months, typically they don't do it as much, first of all, because there's no learned behavior. But they learn the behavior if they've had their testicles for a year or two. They learn that behavior. And it's a little bit of a dominance thing as well, because, you know, we have female dogs that do it too.
13: Yeah.
0: There's female dogs that'll do it too, and it's a dominance over the other ones. And so the only thing you people do is, you know, tell them no when they're going after something, or they leave things, they don't leave anything out that they tend to like.
13: Gotcha.
0: But there's no drug, there's no, they have different herbal things like salt palmetto and different things for different things, but there's nothing that's going to cut that, and it's probably not a test. You have testosterone in that body, but it's not like it was because you took away the testicles. But there is some testosterone.
13: Still gets a little doggy erection.
0: Uh huh. Yep. So there still could be some testosterone.
13: Normal?
0: Huh?
13: Is it normal?
0: Oh yeah. Oh yeah. Yeah. Mm-hmm. Oh. Yeah, we see it. Oh, my gosh. We see it all the time. And some dogs are troublesome because they do it all the time to the people that, like, you have people coming over for having dinner. And then the dog sees the people, and they go after the people. So usually they have to put the dogs up for that reason. So, but I can just, what's your bird dog's name?
13: It's Tank with a T.
0: Tank. Okay. All right.
13: Tank, well, like a... Army tank.
0: Yep, Army tank. And you adopted him?
13: Yes, I did, through Pointer Rescue.
0: Pointer Rescue. And do you know why he was given up?
13: He came from North Carolina from a plantation where the owner turned in a whole litter of puppies.
0: Wow.
13: And he was part of that litter.
0: Uh-huh.
13: And I guess they weren't good enough, you know, for
0: what they wanted. Yeah.
13: Yeah.
0: Well, I think
13: totally
0: they're.
13: Impression I got. He's got a few little faults and stuff like that.
0: Oh, yeah. I mean.
13: Kind of surprised.
0: And so the things you, he eats and drinks normally, he has normal stools, nothing else is weird, mm-hmm. right? And right. if you take him for a walk, he's pretty good on a walk?
13: Yes, he loves his walks.
0: And he's pretty good with other animals? He's probably real good with other animals, but is he?
13: He ignores them.
0: Uh-huh.
13: He kind of ignores them. He doesn't really interact with other animals.
0: That's good. That's good. No, I think you got a good one. You know, I like the bird dogs. I always have. And then, and because some of them can be hard-headed, but it doesn't.
13: Oh, God,
0: yeah.
13: I had one of those.
0: Yeah. So he's, and they just don't listen to anything. But I think, you know, with Tank, I think you've got a good one. And some of that may go. He's 4 to 5 years old, 5 to 6. Mm-hmm. By the time they're 8 or 9 or something, it might go away. Just so you know, you have hope, but just limiting the things that attract him the most is kind of the way you go about it. But no drugs or anything.
13: Okay, so that's not gonna frustrate him more if he doesn't have access to.
0: No. If he sees something he likes, he's gonna go after it anyway. So. That's for sure.
13: Okay.
0: But it tends to be in the dogs that, you know, again, dogs that like are neuter. Sometimes you neuter animals, male dogs, because you don't want them to start marking, right?
13: Mm-hmm.
0: He didn't do any marking?
13: No. He never did, even when he was intact.
0: Yeah, so that's pretty good. So they neuter because of marking. They neuter because of, there's many reasons why we neuter, but the excess activity is, if as long as it's not, they're not hurting themselves or hurting anything else, that may go by the wayside, but it'll take a few years to do that. But no drugs. No drugs.
2: And it's interesting too. I'm thinking back to a previous dog, it's sometimes specific toys or whatever else. I remember one that with a male dog, we just had to get rid of the toy because we called it his sex toy, because every time he saw it, it started this kind of behavior. So fortunately, it's not an aggression problem. Fortunately, it's not, nobody's going to get hurt. It's just kind of disgusting and embarrassing.
0: I'm glad you adopted him. I appreciate that. You know,
13: he's a wonderful.
0: Yes, I grew up with three of them, and they were the red one, the kind of orange one. You said he was kind of orange. Did he have an orange markings? Or?
13: Yeah, he's a lemon with a light.
0: Sure, we had one of those.
13: Yeah.
0: He was a little tougher. They named him Rip when I was a little boy, and he was like that a little bit. But he was. They were all good, and they were all fun, and they lived a long time. Actually, they lived 15 years apiece. So,
13: yeah. Having him around.
0: Oh yeah, yeah. You just have to watch his behavior once in a while.
13: Yeah, yeah. And I just wondered if that was some kind of weird behavioral thing.
0: No, we see it.
13: Because
0: we see
13: it's just the two of us, and he's alone by himself, mm-hmm. which he seems to prefer most of the time.
0: Sure.
13: And I didn't know if he was just getting neurotic.
0: No. And the more exercise he gets, the better he'll be, too. I don't know how much exercise he gets. Do you take him for walks, or does he run?
13: No, he is very me-centered. We go to the dog park, and he hangs out and goes and sniffs, and then he comes back, and he's ready to go. But he doesn't run. He doesn't even play with toys. He was completely under-socialized as a puppy or something, because he doesn't even associate
0: Interesting.
13: With any of that kind of stuff. Yeah.
0: And he won't chase a ball. If you throw a ball, will he chase it?
13: Nope. Nope, not at all.
0: A prime bird dog.
13: Yeah, woohoo! I got a winner.
0: I know. I love it. Well,
2: I can think of a whole lot worse problems.
0: I can too, and you're good, and I'm glad you got Tank. But there's no drugs to do. Just kind of wait him out.
13: Okay. Well, I just wanted to make sure that if I took his stuff away from him, he it wouldn't traumatize.
0: No. You're just taking him out. No, he won't make him. He won't be frustrated that way. You can just take it away and just see how he does with it. You know how he does. Okay.
2: At worst, he may just find something else.
13: So much.
0: All right. Thank you.
13: Appreciate
0: Bye.
13: It so okay. much. Thanks, guys.
0: You bet,
2: Karen. Thank
13: Bye-bye.
2: You. Goodbye. We've got about 2 minutes here to wrap the show up.
0: Well, we have all kinds of cases we could have talked about. Talked about dribbling urine. There was dribbling urine in a dog, and it's actually a major workup. It had 100 pages of workup before it got to us.
2: Wow.
0: And still had dribbling of urine. But they hadn't cultured the urine. That's the one thing they missed. I don't know if they missed it. I think I may have thought they did everything else, so it didn't. But anyway, he had a bad urinary tract infection.
2: Huh.
0: And that is a common cause of dribbling. But there are other causes. There are cancer causes in the bladder. There are neurologic issues from the spine that feed the bladder that can cause dribbling. And then we're going to talk about the couple of drugs. There's one that's a Chinese medicine. Mm-hmm. That we maybe use for male dogs, which we didn't have before.
2: Uh-huh.
0: And then you can use saw palmetto, but I don't know that saw palmetto will help as much as the Chinese medicine, which is really more meant to control that urethral dribbling, because it happens in male dogs. It's female dogs, we have it controlled pretty well. Male dogs, there's no real drug. Testosterone is one, but if you use testosterone, there are side effects to that. So we don't try to use that, but we'll talk about that, you know, on next show or something like that, because it is when you have that problem in a male dog, it's a real problem.
2: Is it age related or
0: age? Usually they're older and they usually have a weak back, and but you want to try to find something that will help control that so that they don't do that all over the house, you know, when they walk around.
2: Yeah.
0: So yeah,
2: one of many challenges. Well, it's always been fun. It's been educational. We just love learning from you every Sunday morning. And we'll do this again next Sunday. In the meantime, get out and enjoy this beautiful day. This is KTSA Radio, San Antonio, Texas.
14: From ABC News. I'm Mike Dubusky. South Carolina Senator Lindsey Graham died overnight from a brief and sudden illness, according to his office. ABC's Stephen Portnoy has a look back on his 23 years in Congress.
15: He was a national security hawk, a fierce critic of Iran and supporter of Israel and Ukraine. In fact, Lindsey Graham had just completed his 10th trip to Ukraine on Friday. The Israeli Prime Minister says Israel has lost one of its greatest friends. Graham's sudden death at 71 after a report of chest pains is shocking news here. He was running for re-election this November. He was due to appear on Meet the Press this morning.
14: South Carolina Governor Henry McMaster will appoint a replacement ahead of the midterms. Tributes, meanwhile, are pouring in for Graham, with President Trump saying this on NBC's Meet the Press.
16: I got a message about 1 o'clock in the morning from one of the people in his office that he had passed away. I said, I just can't believe it. He was like a member of the family to me. It's very tough, actually.
14: To Iran now, where the U.S. launched a third round of missile strikes overnight.
17: Secretary Pete Hegseth posting, Iran made a poor choice. Now they pay. Iran then saying it hit back, targeting U.S. assets across the Middle East, now declaring it's closing the strait until the end of American interventions in this region and warning it will meet any retaliation with a severe response.
14: U.S. Central Command says the Strait of Hormuz is open to all vessels. It's been a weekend of severe rain for much of the eastern U.S., with cleanup efforts now underway in Pennsylvania, where storms brought destruction and flash flooding.
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32: 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They want to be in retirement.
31: Along with helping you retire, Jay is a pilot and understands the importance of planning and preparation.
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0: 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My name is Randy Cook, and each week Jay and I get together here and talk through some of the financial headlines. And what we really want to do is get to your headlines. What are you feeling about this whole business called retirement? You're coming up on it. You see your friends retire. You see your family retire. You see your coworkers retire. You wonder how this is going to turn out with you, and you need a little help. That's why we introduce you to Jay. Jay, how are you doing today?
1: I'm hanging in there, Randy. Summer's officially here. I'm not a heat guy. I don't know about you, but what about... Yeah, so I'm kind of in the wrong place to
0: I was
1: not
0: just
1: going to
0: say,
1: guy, right?
0: San Antonio in the summer, if you want to get out of the heat, this is not the place to go.
1: Yeah.
0: Oh, well.
1: I need to do a migration like the birds or something.
0: Well, you got a plane, so
1: that's
0: you
1: true.
0: Can do that. That's for sure.
1: Yeah.
0: Well, it is that time of the year where we're spending a little more time inside. That is true. Mm-hmm. So maybe it's time for us to sit down and actually crunch a few numbers for retirement. That's an inside kind of thing. So we'll talk about that today, and that's why we have this show, is to sit down and introduce you to Jay and talk about what people are experiencing for retirement, what problems they're having, and how Jay can help fix those things. So we're going to start today by talking about the main thing that we're all concerned about is, where's the money come from when it comes to retirement? And I've got a list here from Investopedia, and it says, here's where people get their income in retirement. So 30% comes from Social Security. 27% comes from part-time work. I thought that was kind of interesting.
1: Mm-hmm.
0: 23% coming from pensions and savings. 12% coming from asset income. Okay, so what that means to me is only 12% of people's money is dedicated to making them money. And so, I mean, if you've got a good Social Security and you got a pension and you got a part-time job, maybe you don't need to make your money work that hard. But 12%, I wanted to ask you, that seems like a low number to me, Jay. What is that? Is that low? Is that common? Is that uncommon? What do you see there?
1: Yeah, you know what's interesting with those first three that you mentioned? So it was Social Security, part-time job, and pension, right? Mm-hmm, that was the top three? Okay. Mm-hmm. So, yeah, a part-time job isn't guaranteed income technically, but let's say it's not relying on the stock market, right?
0: Right, right.
1: I mean, it's your own kind of labor, your own kind of effort. If you lost that job, you could probably find another part-time job somewhere. Mm-hmm. The top three sources are kind of some form of guaranteed income.
0: Yeah, yeah, they are in a way. Yeah,
1: right.
0: They truly are.
1: And it kind of tells the story of, what do people live off in retirement, and what do they prefer to live off in retirement? Like, the reason that 12% is so low for the assets is, especially as people get more into retirement. So, look, we see this all the time. People retire, they've been they've done a great job with their 401k, it's growing, they've been investing, and they're in that mindset, right? They haven't really pivoted, they haven't done that 180 of going from work-life mindset to retirement mindset, and the assets are just there, it's growing, and then you're going to get a correction at some point. Like, every year, it's very common to have a couple of 5% drawdowns and a 10% drawdown, even inside of a bull market.
0: Mm-hmm.
1: And they get one of those, and it's like, whoa, wait a second. I'm not contributing to this anymore. So I'm drawing it down as well instead of contributing it. And what if I have to draw down during one of these 10% or worse markets, and we get into what's called a sequence of return risk, and the mindset starts to change. So the 12% being where it is, it's not that surprising.
0: Okay, so what I'm hearing from you is this. People will spend their Social Security. People will spend the money that they have coming in from a job. People will spend their pension money, but they're a little hesitant to spend

0: spend that stuff. Yep. It's like, I spend it, I drain that pot. Mm-hmm. All right, well, I spent a little bit too much too quickly this month, so I got to just chill out till it hits my account next month, and then it will be back again. With your variable investments, let's call it, your equities, your bonds, your managed money is what mm-hmm. we call it in the industry, right? Mm-hmm. I think you should have some of that. Absolutely. You should have some growth in your plan. Should you be relying on that every month? It doesn't make most people very comfortable.
1: Gotcha. So yeah. It makes sense then that as you sit down and talk to Jay and the team at Secure Financial Management, this should be one of your questions. How can mm-hmm. I build income that keeps on coming in? And to take that 401k and build it into something that is guaranteed income. Great question. And it should mm-hmm. be one that we go through. Give Jay a call. Give the team a call. Let's sit down and talk through that. How does all this money that I've saved all these years become a paycheck for me in retirement? Great question. Let's get you the answer. Mm-hmm. 210-985-6200 is the number. 210-985-6200. No cost, no obligation. Look at your retirement. You can also use the website, which is retire210.com. And there you'll see your book, Wall Street's Game. We talk about mm-hmm. this each week. This is kind of a compilation of what you're kind of up against when it comes to mm-hmm. going into this financial circus that we're talking about here. Yeah, Jay, what's in the book? They can download a chapter if they just go to the website.
0: Yeah, they can download the first chapter there, and then anybody from the show who comes in and sets an appointment, we give them a copy of the book when they come in. And really, you know, most people who read that book, because it's on Amazon and so they're all over the country, they could be all over the world even, most people who read that book, I'm never gonna meet them face to face,
1: right?
0: And the whole point of that was to try and pull back the curtain and show you a little bit of, you know, it's called Wall Street's Game because it's a game mm-hmm. and you don't have the rules going in your favor, right? And try and give you a little bit of insight about what you're up against, how the industry actually works, some things to try and help you avoid the mistakes. And it took me a long time to write it, Randy. I think I told you this. When I started, I was single, I had no kids, and by the time I finished it, I was married and have one kid. So that tells you how long it took.
1: Well, he put a lot of work into it, and if you're doing your homework on retirement, this might be a great place to start. So go to the website, retire210.com. You'll see down at the bottom of the page there, Wall Street's Game. Just click there, and you'll be able to download a chapter. If you come in and do a meeting, we'll get you a copy of the entire book. All right, so 401ks and Roths and Roth conversions. You know, people say, I don't want to be in that tax time bomb that they talk about. Mm-hmm. So I'm mm-hmm. going to start moving some of this money from the tax deferred place to the tax free place. Well, there's an article in MarketWatch that says this. If you are going to do this movement from your 401k over to a Roth, you're making a lot of assumptions. You're assuming the taxes are going to go up. You're assuming how long you're going to live. You're assuming that your investment returns will be this or that. And you're assuming what inflation will be. And according to the article, you're just assuming too much. And this is kind of a risky move. So what would be your answer to that one, Jay?
0: Yeah, it's not wrong. Is it, and this applies to so much in life, right? Is it a little bit more of an art than a science? I would say, yeah, right? Because we there's all those variables that we don't know. Having said that, there are also some things that are clearly wrong to do with mm-hmm. Roth conversions, right? Mm-hmm. And I'll give you an example of a situation we had recently. I was working on this case with one of the advisors. We had someone set a meeting with us, and he was out west somewhere. I don't know if he was in Midland or Abilene or somewhere out there. He set an appointment with us, and this was his concern. It wasn't, do I have enough money? Because he was very well set up with that. It was now kind of, you know, how do I make sure I do the right things in retirement with the investment? And the big thing was the tax question. Mm-hmm. And, you know, one of the first things he has an advisor already out there in wherever he is. And, you know, one of the first questions we always ask is, you've got an advisor, why are you here talking to us? There's obviously a reason, right? There's some reason you're here talking to us. And he said, hey, look, they're great people. The guy I've been working with for a while, he's an investment manager, got no complaints, like the guy. His spouse is a CPA and she does my taxes. I like her as well, but I always seem to be starting the conversation and bringing ideas, and I never get any ideas brought to me. And I know I've got this tax, his term, this tax,

0: this tax nuclear bomb coming down the pipeline at me. Okay. And I'm trying to get ahead of it. He's on the younger side because he's still working. He's not going to retire for two or three more years. And so his situation is they're both working. They do really well. They're making something like $600,000-$700,000 between them. I mean, who wouldn't want to be in their shoes? Mm-hmm. They've got about $5 million in tax deferred accounts. And we say tax deferred accounts, it's 401ks, it's IRAs, it's all this sort of stuff. Great problem to have, a problem nonetheless. And what he's seeing is, fast forward me 3, 4, 5 years, whatever you want to put the timeline at. And I'm just going to have taxes nonstop until I die. Mm-hmm. Right. So he's trying to get ahead of that. And so we said, well, what have you done so far? He's like, well, the only recommendation they've given me is to do a Roth conversion. So like now, while he and his wife are still working.
1: Oh man.
0: And he said, and he said, and I said, well, how many of those have you done? He's like, well, I've done $100,000 conversion for each of the past, I can't remember if he said 2 or 3 years. And I, kind of the conversation went, there's lots of the things we can discuss about this. Just like we said here, right? There's all these variables coming up.
1: Yeah.
0: I can tell you right now, that decision was not the right decision.
1: Yeah, I mean, you're adding that on to his big income already. That's a problem.
0: Stacking $100,000 on top of very high income earners already.
1: Yeah.
0: That's there's plenty of other options and maybe right answers. That's definitely a wrong one.
1: Okay.
0: Right?
1: Well, the other alternative is to do nothing. And if you do nothing, you're still going to be in a tax problem, right?
0: Yeah. But think about this guy, right? This is just, and we're not even getting into deep planning here, right? He was 57, I think he was. He's going to work for another few years. They're not going to be on $600,000-$700,000 in retirement income. Like they're just not, right? So are they just without even doing much advanced planning? Is there an opportunity coming down the road in the next few years where we could do this at least a little bit more efficiently? I would say so.
1: Yeah.
0: Right. And that's without even really kind of getting into the nuts and bolts of the whole thing. That's an easy one right away. So when people talk about, Roth conversions, is there a definite right options? There's too many variables for you to know if it's a definite right options. Are there some definite wrong options? Yes.
1: And we've heard so many of those stories of people making a misstep when it comes to this. Good to have somebody on your side who's gone through this before. The math here is kind of difficult. Let's leave it to people who've been in retirement and doing retirement for a number of years. You didn't do this once. Jay's doing it hundreds of times. So let's lean on some of that. Give Jay a call if that's one of your questions. I'm going into retirement with this huge 401k. I don't want to get pounded in taxes. What do I do? Great question. Let's get it underway. 210-985-6200 is the number. It's a no-cost, no-obligation look at your retirement. Really, it's a conversation to find out where you are and what your questions are. It's 210-985-6200. You can also use the website retire210.com. There's a place for you to put some information in there. The team reaches out to you. There's also his book, Wall Street's Game, which is there. You can download a chapter of that and kind of do a little homework before your meeting. Again, 210-985-6200. We're going to take a break. Come right back. Are you figuring out what date you want to retire? Do you have a year? Do you have an age? Do you have a month? Well, sometimes those things work and sometimes they don't. We'll talk about it coming up next on Clear Skies Retirement.
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1: 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If it's time to talk about your retirement, let's not put that off. Let's not procrastinate anymore. Let's get you from that place where you're wondering if this is going to work to knowing what you are up against. Here's the number, 210-985-6200. Well, I was looking at a headline here, and this is from MarketWatch, and it says, here's one of the big mistakes that people make in retirement, and that is choosing your retirement date. Yeah, you could say, I'll go to 65, I'll get Medicare, I'll retire. I'll go to 67, I'll get my full Social Security, I'll retire. You pick a day, you pick a time, you pick a year, and the chances are real good you're not going to get there. Over 50% of the time, people's retirement date that they choose, they don't make it. And it's not because they die. It's because they get sick of work and they leave. Or or they get kicked out because their employer says, you're making too much money. We're going to bring in somebody else. Or something else happens at home. So, Jay, my question here is this. If somebody walks in and not knowing, you know, what the future looks like, and none of us do, can you sit down with somebody and say, okay, let's figure this 3 years from now, a retirement date, 2 years from now, 1 year from now, and if all just goes crazy, can you get me retired today? Do we have those options?
0: Yeah, well, we always start with what does it look like now, and then what does it look like if you leave when you plan to leave? And you're so right with what you said there. You know, it can be health, right? It can be a health, especially if you're someone who has a bit of a manual labor intensive sort of job. It could be health. It could we have a lot of clients from a very large employer here in town, and they retire and they'll come and utilize our services. Layoffs all the time going on, right? Just kind of be like cyclical. And it's not just them. It's across many industries across the whole country. You know, I had this conversation just the other day with one of our economists, and I said, you know, I don't know if I'm right on this, but just on the ground from what we experienced, hopefully we never go through a COVID situation again, but that pulled forward 3 to 4 years probably worth of retirements. You know, so many people that were going to retire in 22, 23, 24 came and saw us and were like, yeah, I'm done. Like I want to get out of here. So we just did this the other day for a client. He's planning to retire at the end of next year. And he said, yeah, show me that. But there was just a reorg where I was, and I've got this new boss. Seems pretty cool, but you never know. and you know, I've only had a couple of weeks with him, so what does it look like right now? And that's a smart thing to do, isn't it? Isn't that a smart thing to do? Is what is my situation now? So do I even have the option that if this new change is not for me, can I leave? Or do I just have to find a way to put up with it? Right? So a smart thing to do to get ahead of things is what you're doing there.
1: One of the things I'll tell you that we'll get to you is my wife is 1 year older than me. She retired. So I'm leaving for work every day. She's on the couch in her sweats, under a blanket, petting the cat. And I'm thinking, you know, it's kind of looking kind of good there. And, and it's hard when one spouse retires and then the other one's still going. So that's another reason that people will go, you know, they get 6 months into this and they go, I want out as well. We want to go have our retirement. So
0: there's, but you and your wife get along pretty well.
1: We do get along pretty well, but
0: it could be the opposite. You might want to keep working.
1: We've already had the discussion about how much golf. And I said, I'm thinking maybe 2 days a week. She goes, I'm thinking 3 or 4. What do you think?
0: Yeah, there you go.
1: You're listening to Clear Skies Retirement with Jay Kirkwood at Secure Financial Management. If it's time to talk about your retirement, whether you want to retire now or look at something 2 years from now, 3 years from now, 5 years from now, let's get all those options available to you. Then you can pull the string when you want to. 210-985-6200. 210-985-6200 for a no cost, no obligation look at your retirement. And what we talk about is on the show, the Get Me to Retirement 5 Steps. So talk about that a little bit, because that's what they're going to find on the website, along with your book. And we'll talk about that in just a second here. But your steps, if somebody calls, what's the process that people go through?
0: Yeah, so we've got a multi-step process that we go through. And the reason this is important, we'll come full circle, I'll come back to that, but let's walk through the process first. So it's come in, let's figure out what's going on with you. Let's get a plan together. If you feel comfortable with us, let's implement that plan and let's keep looking at it. Probably the biggest upset you see in the financial planning industry is that if someone's getting ready to retire, how long is that retirement going to be? It could easily be 20 years, mm-hmm. 20 years plus, 20, 25 years plus. And however you set this plan up at this current time, all I can promise you, it's not going to unwind the exact way that you think it is, mm-hmm. right? We just talked before about, you know, very few people retire on the date that they think they're going to. Well, because mm-hmm. life happens. Mm-hmm. Well, extrapolate that over several decades, and I can promise you that the plan that's put together current day is going to need to pivot. And we have people come and see us from other advisors, and like, yeah, we kind of put a plan together, and I don't know if we're on track. We haven't really talked about it in years. Well, probably some things need to change. And the reason this process is important is I still remember this conversation. This lady she wasn't my first client, but she was definitely early on when I left and started Secure Financial Management. And I didn't know that this was kind of like a test when she came in and she said it. And it wasn't until years later she explained it to me, and I was like, okay, that makes sense. I was the third. Yeah, it was just me back then. Right now we got a bunch of advisors and stuff. Okay. This was just me. And so she comes in and she says, well, I just need you to tell me if I can retire. And I said, I don't know. I just met her. Mm-hmm. I said, I don't know. You know, let's kind of talk about things, figure out what you've got to work with. What are you trying to achieve? Is it practical? Get that plan together and I can give you an answer then about yes, you can retire, no, you can't. She said, okay, great, you know, we'll do that. Went through the whole process. Anyway, fast forward, she becomes a client. It's several years later, we're at one of our happy hours and she comes in and talks to me and she said, hey, do you know why I went with you? I chose you as my advisor. I said, I'm guessing you're not going to say it's because I'm so handsome. And she was like, well, I'll just give you the real answer. No, she said, I'd gone to two others and I asked everybody the exact same question that I asked you. I said, can I retire? And she said, the other two, before they knew anything about my situation, said, yeah, you're going to be fine. Let's get these assets moving.
1: Wow.
0: And she said, how can you, they don't know, am I a multimillionaire or am I up to my eyes in debt? They mm-hmm. don't know anything about me. Mm-hmm. But the whole thing was, yeah, let's get these assets moving and then we'll figure everything out later. If that's the first move you're having in a conversation with anybody, I mean, there's your answer of what you should yeah. expect next.
1: Exactly. Yeah. So yeah. as you sit down and talk to people, go through the process, meet them, find out who they are, what have they saved? What do they want to do? What are their monthly bills? What do their taxes look like? Right. You gather all that information and you guys really then you kind of go to work. And then mm-hmm. when they come back, that's where you kind of sit down and say, okay, you're doing great. Shake their hand. They're on their way out the door, or there's a couple of holes here. Maybe we can work together and fill some of those gaps. And what do you right. usually see that those gaps might be?
0: Yeah. And so hopefully it's the first conversation mm-hmm. we can have, right? Hey, everything's ready to go. Usually it is. If people are off, usually it's not by that much, right? Mm-hmm. And we have to have a discussion of, this is really what it comes down to, Randy. Do you want to work a little bit longer, or are you okay spending a little bit less in retirement? That's what it comes down to, mm-hmm. right? Which one do you want more? Do you want to spend more in retirement and that's worth you working a little bit longer? Okay, for some people, that's the answer. For most people that are coming to see us, it's like, oh, if I reduce my spending by $500 a month, I can retire now. Yeah, that's an easy price for you to pay to get out of there.
1: Yeah, I think it's interesting how we talk so much about, you know, watch out for Irma, that you may have to pay a little bit more on Medicare, or you want to get to your full Social Security age. If you start to look at, you know, retiring 6 months before your full retirement age, it really isn't that much, is it, that you would lose in Social Security, is it?
0: No, and what a lot of people miss is that after age 62, that benefit, you know, you're taking a discount, obviously.
1: Yeah.
0: You take it at 62 versus most people's full retirement age is 67, right? Mm-hmm. And the misconception a lot of people have is that you're taking a big loss and there's kind of like no way to recover that unless you wait till you're full retirement age, or you have to wait to every birthday or something like that. The truth is that from 62 on, every month, that benefit is ratcheting up a little bit, mm-hmm. right? So, you know, you wait 62 in 1 month, it's a little bit more than 62 and so on and so on. It's not a huge amount, right? Because we're talking about a month here, mm-hmm. but every month it's going up a little bit. So, you know, when people look at the difference, they think, oh man, I've been waiting till 67. I thought that was, you know, that number I had to hit, that goal I had to hit, and I can take it now and it's only, whatever, $100 less. Yeah, just give it to me.
1: Yeah, exactly. Yeah. Yeah. All right, well, let's have that meeting. Yeah. Let's sit down and really kind of dig through this and find out what you are all about and find out, you know, what you want to do in retirement, what you've done for retirement, what sort of gaps that we need to fill. If you need $8,000 a month, what if we add everything up and it comes up to $7,000 a month? How do we feel, you know, about getting that gap filled? Give Jay a call and let's sit down and do the math on your retirement. 210-985-6200. 210-985-6200. 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If you scroll down to the bottom of the page, there's Jay's book there. It's called Wall Street's Game. You can download a chapter from the book right there. Do a little homework before you see him. Again, retire210.com. 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
0: When I look at retirement planning and I look at when I plan a flight to go from destination A to B, there's a lot of things in between that we've got to plan for. When I'm flying, I want to make sure I've got enough fuel. That's a pretty big thing, right?
1: I would say.
0: I want to make sure I can get to my destination, right? Yeah. I want to also make sure that the trip to that destination is not too bumpy. I'm not flying straight into a storm. If something doesn't go right at this point, what are my options? Any good flight plan.
1: Hello again, and welcome to Clear Skies Retirement with Jay Kirkwood at Secure Financial Management. My name is Randy Cook here each week with Jay as we talk through some of the feelings and some of the scaredness and some of the craziness that is retirement planning. You know, it's out there. You see some of your friends retire and you wonder how this is all going to go for you. Well, let's talk through that. And if you need a little help, that's why we're introducing you to Jay. Jay, how are you doing today?
0: Doing great, Randy. We're back at it.
1: Yes, we are. Yes, we are. And there's a lot of people out there that are listening to us right now that I think are in this category, and that is, I'm just going to wait. Because they look around right now, and the headlines are, I mean, politically, we've got midterms coming up. We've got all this going on. We've got the inflation going up. And then there is the market, and it's really sky high, and people are saying, oh, recession is on the way. So everybody has just kind of put on the brakes and said, you know what? It's kind of like that movie where they say, you know, something really terrible happens, and then down at the bottom of the screen says, 2 years later. And then they pick up the story from there. And so what we want to do is 2 years later, let's just pick up the story from there. What is the problem there, Jay? People are obviously scared. And if they're scared, there's a reason for it. That should be addressed. What do you talk to people about if they actually come in and they're just kind of, what do I do, Jay? Where do I go with this? Should we be in limbo? What's that conversation look like?
0: Yeah, so there's a bit of a name for those people in the industry,
1: okay.
0: Right? It's more of a concept, right? you do the opposite of everything they do and you'll make money. Right? And I'm not trying to, somebody's going to be offended by that for sure. Right. But, and that's not the intention, but if you want to lose money, be indecisive, mm-hmm. right? Don't make a decision. Some people have probably heard the old saying that more is lost to indecision than wrong decisions, right? Yeah. And it just is. The world's a scary place, and it was 40 years ago, and it will be 40 years from now, mm-hmm. right? There's always a reason not to do something, right? Like if you go back to the late 70s, the early 80s, it was an oil shock and inflation. And yeah, that's when the Cold War was on, and then .com. COVID, there's all Iran, and look, we have people do this as well. Like we had one of the advisors was kind of updating me on everything that's going on. They said, hey, you know, this guy's got whatever it was like $500,000 or something in CDs that he's going to move over. And it's been in CDs for like 15, 20 years, right?
1: Wow.
0: And this is why. Well, I just want to wait till the Iran thing blows over. Okay. Well, by the time that blows, it'll be midterms.
1: Yeah.
0: Right? Let's wait and see what happens with that. And it's frustrating for us because we see the result that it has on people's portfolios, right? Yes, invest in a way that's smart. Don't put all your eggs in one basket. Have some stability. Have an emergency fund. Have some low risk stuff. Yes, but make a decision. Yeah, I had, this is a real life example. I had a lady, it was about 6 months ago, we're doing a review for her, and hey, the markets have been good, right? Her accounts have done well, she's been invested wisely, we've made some good decisions for her, and she was coming in for a review, and she said, you know, she's very happy, obviously, and she said, you know, I've got a friend who for about 5 years, I've been trying to get her to come and see you, and she just won't. And I said, okay, I've heard that story before, right? Okay. Mm-hmm. And I said, why do you want her to come and see us and why won't she? What's going on? She said, look, since we've talked about investments, right? She's like, go back 20 years. All she has ever had is CDs and savings accounts. Mm-hmm. That's all she's ever done. And she's had $1 million. Sitting in CDs and savings accounts. And so you know, you might say now, oh, well, you know, CDs, you can get 3 or 4%. Yeah, for the last couple of years, mm-hmm. right, go back before that and you were getting, what, 5 basis points, 0.05% yep. on a CD.
1: Yep.
0: Whatever that lady has, it should probably be 3 times the size that it is. Mm-hmm. But there's always, and this is what she said, like, you know, every time she's about to come and see you, something comes up. Mm-hmm. COVID hits, interest rates, whatever it is. There's always a reason not to do something. And whenever the time comes when you say you'll be ready, I guarantee there'll be a reason then as well.
1: There's never going to be a perfect time.
0: There never is. Of course not.
1: Yeah. No. There never is. Yeah. The market's always going to be topsy-turvy. There's always going to be rumors of recessions and crashes and things out there. So to sit down and say, okay, let's actually put the date down on a calendar. I feel that when you put a date down on a calendar sometime, that really helps you follow through. You want to go on a vacation? Book a plane, book a hotel. Yeah. You're committed. Yeah. You know, if you want to sit down and talk about your retirement, let's actually have a conversation. And that doesn't mean it's going to hurt. That just means let's just get it out on the table and let's just talk through your concerns. That's what it is to have a meeting with Jay and the team. Secure Financial Management is at retire210.com. All right, retire210.com. There you can put a little information in there and the team reaches out to you. Or you can just do this, call 210-985-6200. What is that? That's a meeting to talk about your concerns and situation. This is what I've saved. This is what I want to do in retirement. Here's my monthly bills. This is what I'm concerned about. I hate the market. Whatever it is that's on your mind. Let's get it out there. 210-985-6200. But, you know, in the past, we talked about the different aspects of 401ks and things like that. And I bring up target date funds and Jay's his face just crunches and he just hates them. And most people do in the financial industry. But Jay, apparently there's not enough people tuning in. We've got to get a bigger audience because
0: we've
1: got to have to do something here. Yeah. There are now $4.8 trillion in target date funds, and that is up 20% from last year. So I don't know what the deal is here, but people are going into these left and right. And as I read the article, it says, here's the reason. It's simple.
0: Of course.
1: You look at your 401k and it says, target date 2030. I'm going to retire in 2030. I'll put my money there. Simple as pie. The idea is that that particular fund gets less and less risky as you get closer to retirement. It sounds like a great idea. It's a great marketing tool, but does it work? And is there a better way? So that's really the question that I want to ask you, Jay.
0: Well, I think this is indicative. So we'll circle back to that in just a second. But okay. I think this is indicative of how the 401k industry is structured. If your money's in a 401k, guess what? You are the financial advisor.
1: Yeah.
0: You are your own financial advisor, right? If you hadn't said it, I was going to say it. The reason it keeps happening is twofold. If you have no one to help you with it, which you don't, like if you call the 401k company, right? And they'll kind of dance around, well, this is this and this is, well, they and then eventually if you keep pushing them, they're like, well, we can't really give a recommendation, right? You've got to kind of like figure it out for yourself. So there's no help there. And then you're on your own. You at this point have hired yourself as your financial advisor. And you look at all these options and you see international and emerging markets and value and S&P. And you're like, I don't know what any of that means. I don't know if that's risky, if I can make money there. Is it growth? Do I have any protection? What's the worst that could happen? And then you say, hey, I'm 50. I want to retire in 10 years. There's something that says target 2035. I'm targeting 2035. Let's go there. That must be the one that's built right for me. And do you know where these all blew up and when the discussion really started about target funds?
1: When's that?
0: 2022.
1: Okay.
0: All right. Because in 2022, we went through, so the market was down about 20%, and it was more so than that, there was no hedge from the bond side of it. So when I say hedge, kind of offsetting the risk, right? Typically, that's what happens is, you know, they say, oh, you know, you have some bonds in your portfolio, have some equities, because if equities go down, yeah, the bonds will go up. Well, it didn't happen then, right? Because interest rates were going up, it was affecting the economy, bonds were losing value, all that sort of stuff was happening. And then people who were in a target 2025 fund, hey, retirement's right around the corner, and they lost whatever they lost, 10, 15%. And it was arms in the air. How could this have happened? I'm invested in something that's supposed to be very safe. They don't know what's in it, right? They don't really know what the risk is. It's just the assumption that I'm retiring at this date. This must be automatically just shifting and it'll take care of me. Well, it's not. And if you're going to hire yourself as your own financial advisor, more power to you. You better know what you're doing.
1: One of the things about a target date fund, I mean, the concept is it gets less risky as you get toward retirement. Can a financial advisor like Jay do that for you? Yes, he can. It doesn't have to be like a target date fund within your 401k. And you bring up a great point. I mean, if you go back all the way to 2008 and say, you know, how did a target date fund like a 210 do in 2008? Not that great in many cases. It's kind of shocking to see that a target date fund would be down 15, 18, 20%, but they did. Right. It happened.
0: Right.
1: And so to have your money there is kind of a generic kind of way to use your 401k. That is one thing that you can sit down with Jay and look through. You know, you're still working and you're still contributing to your 401k. Hey, Jay, here's where my money's going. Are there better choices? That's another thing you can sit down and talk to Jay about. on your meeting. Give him a call. Give the team a call. Let's have that meeting about what you are concerned about in, on your 401k, your retirement. Let's get that conversation going. Here's the number and here's the website. 210-985-6200. 210-985-6200 or retire210.com. Retire210.com. There's a place for you to put some information in there, and the team will reach out to you and get a date on a calendar. And also right there, you can see the Get Me to Retirement 5-step process. And let's kind of go through that just a little bit here, because really the first part of this, the introductory meeting, that's what we talk about all the time on the show, is come on in and let's just get your concerns out there. Who are you and what do you want to do in retirement? And we go from there.
0: That's right. That's right. It's every person who walks through the door has a different situation going on. They want to live the retirement that they want to live, right? Not something that's been planned out for them before. Learn about who you are, get a plan together, implement it. And this is the big key, right? And this is where we see things fall apart for people who kind of think they've crossed the finish line, right? You put a financial plan together for someone who's 60, it's very likely this is a 20, 30 year runway, right? That we've got to make. Well, guess what? I can guarantee you things are going to come up in that 20, 30 years that were not planned for when everything started. It's monitoring that plan, staying on top of it and pivoting and adjusting as things unfold, setting something up. And we have people all the time that come to us and like, hey, I haven't had a meeting with my guy in like 5 years, and we put this plan together, and they bring it off and we blow the dust off the plan because no one's looked at it in 5 years. And guess what? Things haven't gone exactly as planned, and there haven't been pivots made. There hasn't been a tax strategy implemented. Going through this 20, 30 year process, month by month, year by year, that's the only way you're going to be successful.
1: Well, go to the website, which is retire210.com. 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And at no cost or no obligation, let's just have the meeting and get your concerns out there and see what comes out of that. Let's if there's some gaps in there, if there's things that you haven't thought about, maybe it's just things like legal documents and things like that, wills and trusts that you haven't even really thought of, and that's an area that you haven't explored yet. Tax strategies that we've talked about, and we're going to talk about more. Maybe all you've thought about is moving your money forward, and that's what we do in our 30s and 40s and 50s. In our 60s, this changes. 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So if you've done well in life and you've made a good living, congratulations, that's awesome. And then April comes around and you got to write a check to Uncle Sam, and you've been doing it for years. And then you say to yourself, boy, when I get to retirement, I'm going to get me a refund. Is that true? We're going to talk about that one coming up next on Clear Skies Retirement with Jay Kirkwood.
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0: 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Let's get a date on a calendar and talk about your retirement. Really kind of get down to it. Put pencil to paper. 210-985-6200. And Jay, when they go to the website, they're going to see your book, Wall Street's Game. And that's right. You kind of wrote that for people to kind of give them an idea what they're in for when they get plugged into this whole financial system out there, because there really is. There's a financial system. There's a retirement system, and we kind of go in with blinders on because our whole life we haven't had to deal with this, and all of a sudden we do.
1: Yeah, that's right. I mean, you often compare it to like, hey, you know, you go to the doctor or you need some sort of medical treatment, you get plugged into the medical system, and you know, the layers and the complexity that goes on with that. And you know, I think it is fair to say that it's not always in the patient's best interests, right?
0: Yeah.
1: And there can often be ulterior motives at play with that. Mm-hmm. Well, unfortunately, I'm sorry to say, it's the same in our industry, right? It's the same in whether you want to call it the investment world, the retirement world. There's layers and layers of things. It's very opaque. It's very misunderstood by lots of people. And I always say, hey, look, the majority of people who read that book, I'm never going to meet them. Mm-hmm. But if I can pull the curtain back a little bit and try and open their eyes to what's going on, what to be aware of, how to protect themselves to some degree, yeah, I hope I've been able to do that for some people.
0: So if you come in and have an appointment with the team at Secure Financial Management, we'll give you a copy of that book. You can also see right there on the website. All right. So, Jay, we talked a little bit. We've talked a lot about taxes, and it's a very, very important topic. It's one that people neglect because in our mind, it's just make that money as much as that nest egg, that account as high as I possibly can. That's my job as I save. And then Uncle Sam comes by and says, hey, where's mine? And and that becomes a real issue in retirement. So I think about writing checks to Uncle Sam in April. You know, every year, got to write that check, got to write that check. Gosh, I wish I could get a refund, but got to write that check. And now I'm going into retirement where I think my income is going to be less. I'm not going to get a check from an employer anymore. Things should be less complicated. So bring on the refund. And I'm looking at this article and it says, not so fast, my friend. You may be stuck because high income earners may not be able to change that tide in retirement. Yeah. Have you seen that, to go from writing checks to getting refunds? Or is that kind of our lot in life here that we're still going to be writing checks to Uncle Sam?
1: Yeah, and I know everybody likes to get a refund, and probably it's more the relief of not having a surprise of owing money. But just keep in mind, right? You've given the government an interest-free loan. So if you get a small refund, okay, great. But if you're getting these great big huge refunds, you probably need to have a second look at that, right? Because you just made an interest-free loan. And yeah, we talk about taxes a lot on the show, more and more, right, Randy? Mm-hmm. We're talking about taxes on the show because, you know, we look at this as kind of phase two with our businesses. You know, we've helped a lot of people get from work life to retirement. And you know, the vast majority of our clients have done very well. And we can see coming down the road, they're going to have a big tax hit. And we need to become as efficient with managing these tax issues that are coming up. Across the country, $40 trillion about in tax deferred accounts. So, you know, if you're the government, if you're the IRS, you're rubbing your hands together waiting for all that to come in.
0: Yeah.
1: And I think people look at tax management and taxes in the wrong way because it's kind of like, well, you know, it's just this thing that's out there. And yes, it is. But if you look at it from a retirement plan, it's an expense to your plan. That's the way we look at it, right? It's like these taxes we're going to have to pay, that's an expense to us in retirement. And everyone kind of focuses on health insurance, and I get it, right? That can be an issue. And a lot of people think, you know, health insurance is going to be the biggest expense in my retirement. For a lot of people, it's not that. You know what's going to be your biggest expense in their retirement?
0: I mean, I think you're going to say taxes, aren't you?
1: it's going to be taxes,
0: yeah.
1: Right? And it's probably not realistic to say, I'm not going to pay any taxes. You know, there's going to be something paid to the piper, of course, but we should try and have a plan to be as efficient about this as possible, rather than just blindly going in and every year getting a bill and saying, all right, well, you know, whatever it is, we're just going to pay this money to Uncle Sam. Can we do some pre-planning on that and be more efficient with it? And there's so many things that actually complicate retirement, right? You know, we haven't talked about it in a while, but one of the things that ends up coming to bite people very often, and the first time they know it's happened, is when they get a surcharge notice from Medicare, and it's called IRMA, mm-hmm. right? Income-related something adjustment. But basically, it's, you know, if your income in retirement, once you're on Medicare, if your income is over a certain threshold, well, congratulations, not only do you get to pay the taxes, but Medicare is also going to charge you a surcharge for the premium you pay for Part B. Lots of moving parts, lots of things that can come up and bite you that it's happened before you even realize it.
0: This is one of the reasons that I think retirement planning and just the idea of retirement is kind of scary. And it's because of all the change. It's because your whole life you've been getting your health care from your employer. Now you're getting this thing called Medicare. Your whole life you've been paid by your employer. Now you're getting paid by Social Security and pensions and annuities and all these different things. And the other part of it is, too, about the taxes. So where we started here is right now, taxes to me are what my employer takes out of my check and what I have to do on April 15th. But when I get into retirement, there's capital gains and there's interest and there's some income. And then there's these RMDs. I mean, this whole dynamic switch that I've got to learn all this stuff in retirement, it is kind of scary. It's intimidating, Jay.
1: Yeah, yeah. And look, this is what the truth of it is, right? The more you have, the more complicated it's going to be.
0: There you go.
1: If you've just got Social Security coming in, hey, one of the pros of that is it's simple, mm-hmm. right? You've just got your Social Security coming in. If you've got, like you mentioned, you've got 1099s from 401ks, depending on how your investments are structured, you could have some K-1s coming in. You've got your annuity distributions, you've got your Social Security, you've got maybe a pension. There's a lot of things going into play. And, you know, what we find interesting is that we have more clients engage the services of a CPA once they retire. While they were working, they're just like, hey, this is easy. Let's go TurboTax. Boom, boom, boom. Done. Yep. And the first year they retire, they're like, I know what's going on. I got this document. I got this document. I got this document. I've never used a CPA, but I am now.
0: Yep. It gets more complex, that is for sure. That's right. That's why we seek out people like Jay and to sit down and talk about your retirement from all of those aspects. How does income change? How does healthcare change? How do taxes change? Why do I need a will? Why do I need a trust? What do I have to protect myself against? There's so much to talk about. Let's start the conversation. We do it at no cost or no obligation at Secure Financial mm-hmm. Management. 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And there probably is some things out there that you don't know about, you don't have any idea about, but because we go through retirement every day and you're going to do it once, you take advantage of that. And let's sit down and talk through it. Here's the numbers that you need to know. 210-985-6200. 210-985-6200, a no cost, no obligation meeting. 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You can also use the website retire210.com, retire210.com, and that'll bring you to Secure Financial Management. You'll see Jay's book there. It's called Wall Street's Game. You can get a copy of that as well. But it's time to start talking about your retirement on a serious basis. If it's coming up mm-hmm. not too long from now, let's get some of these ducks in a row, okay? 210-985-6200. That is all the time that we have on the show for this week. We appreciate you listening so much. Have a great week, and we'll see you next time.
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6: From ABC News, I'm Mike Dubosky. An outpouring of remembrances in Washington today after we learned Lindsey Graham, the Republican senator from South Carolina, died overnight. EMS teams responding to a report of a man in his 70s experiencing cardiac arrest. This morning on NBC's Meet the Press, President Trump said this.
7: He's a tough one to lose. He was great. He was unique in every way, actually.
6: The 71-year-old Graham was up for re-election this November. South Carolina Governor Henry McMaster is expected to appoint a replacement in the coming days. Graham's passing does shake up some of the Republican math ahead of the midterms, especially with Kentucky Senator Mitch McConnell's continued absence.
8: McConnell was checked into the hospital exactly 4 weeks ago today. His staff has still not said why. It's an unknown medical condition. His office continues to say that McConnell is getting treatment and that he's working on Senate business. The governor of Kentucky is demanding answers about McConnell's condition. And if McConnell continues to stay out and with Graham gone, that creates a numbers problem for Senate Republicans. They go from 53 voting Senate Republicans to just 51.
6: ABC's Jay O'Brien. The LA County Fire Department now says it's lifting evacuation orders after making significant progress in its battle against the Summit Fire. That blaze churning through about 2,700 acres, but crews now say they've stopped its forward progress. Meanwhile, much of the eastern U.S. is once again on high alert for severe storms.
9: What makes this so dangerous is the fact that some areas that were under a flood watch yesterday are under a flood watch today again. So that includes Tennessee. Hartford, Tennessee, creeks could be overflowing. Roads could turn into rivers, so be very careful on the roads. It's not just Tennessee. It's in Kentucky once more. Charleston, West Virginia, just south of there, and even parts of North Carolina and Virginia anticipating some of this rain to move through.
6: ABC News meteorologist Samara Theodore. 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
6: At least two people were killed after gunfire erupted at a street festival in Toronto last night. Police say the suspect or suspects are still at large. In New York City, city officials have ordered dozens of buildings, including the Guggenheim Museum, to drain their cooling towers after they tested positive for Legionella. ABC's Ike Ajachi has more.
12: Health officials say they took immediate steps for remediation, and the city's health department has battled to contain a cluster of the disease now linked to more than 50 cases. Officials say that no additional action is needed and no one inside the building is at risk, but the bacteria is found in stagnant water that sometimes collects in those towers. And health officials stress this is not a problem with the city's water supply or plumbing services, but warn additional cases could appear within the coming days because symptoms can take up to 2 weeks after exposure to appear.
6: Kratom is that supplement you might see sold in gas stations or convenience stores, and now it appears that kratom poisonings are on the rise. ABC's Yuri Benajad explains.
13: About a fourth of those people that called into a poison center were actually hospitalized as a result of their illness. Now, just this past week, the DEA signaled that they're planning to move kratom into a Schedule 1 drug, similar and on par with other drugs like heroin. So health officials here really urging not to use these products, and if you do and experience any of these adverse effects, you should certainly call your poison control center.
6: I'm Mike Dubusky, ABC News.
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22: Jamie Markley, David Van Camp, Scott Robbins. Okay, David, this whole story with Graham Plattner in Maine, and it looks like he's probably going to drop out.
23: Yeah, I think that's, yeah, probably going to be the case.
22: But a lot of people are saying, and I think we're saying it too, basically, the timing of it is pretty suspect. Not that this woman is not telling the truth, it's not that.
23: Yeah.
22: But that it all comes out at the same time after 4th of July weekend, the big 250. And then here we are, and the deadline to change candidates is July 13th.
23: Yes.
24: Well, back to something David said earlier, though. I mean, when you talk about all the people that supported him going in, the Bernies and the Liz Warrens and their ilk, all of a sudden have turned on him. Now, there's got to be more to this, right, than somebody just claiming this happened?
23: Well, I think they're also wondering what else is going to come out.
24: And that's possible as well.
23: But also, but dude, I mean, they see the polling and they realized, okay, our attempt to get, you know, a man's man to try to reclaim the male vote, well, blew up on our faces again because it turns out we picked another nut to do this. And they realize, okay, we don't have really any time to do another primary or something like that. So we'll just tell voters who to vote for.
24: Exactly.
23: Yeah. They're doing it again. They're going to Biden this guy. That's bully him out of a race. And circumvent the voters yet again.
22: But with this time, it's not just that, well, he can't speak because he's senile. Yeah. It's you do have all this stuff that should have already been disqualifying.
23: Oh, for sure. But I mean, I would say, again, is basically they lied about a candidate until they couldn't anymore.
22: Yes.
23: And that's what happened with Biden as well.
22: Yeah, that's true.
23: Anyway, yeah, so Jenny Rasico is the woman who claims that Graham Plattner raped her 5 years ago. And, boy, she was ready to go for her first TV interview last night.
0: It all goes like Politico, there's rumblings of this yesterday, then boom, and then she's on with Jake Tapper.
23: Yeah. Man. Yeah, this was timed out. I have no doubt about it. But he brought up, you know, some people might think this is politically motivated.
1: Okay, roll it.
19: I couldn't disagree more. That was actually one of the reasons that I didn't come out.
20: Because you agree with his politics.
19: I do. I really agree with his politics. I think we need somebody with those political stances and who are willing to do the work. And, you know, I see his political videos. They get me fired up as well. I understand why people want someone like him in office. You know, and I felt like me coming forward would essentially potentially take that away. And I felt really uncomfortable with the responsibility of and the weight of my story and what that might do.
20: When people hear this from you, are you saying you should not vote for him because of what happened?
19: I'm not going to go as far as to say that. I'm just here to tell my story, to give a clearer picture of who he is and the type of past that he has.
1: Okay. As I mentioned before, I figure she'd probably tell

0: a guy in glowing terms?
1: Yeah, pretty difficult. Yeah.
0: Pretty freaking difficult. Like, that son of a whatever, whatever. I can't even imagine that person saying, but I see his political videos and I get fired up.
2: Well, that's just it, man. I mean, I don't.
0: I'm not buying it.
2: You know, and I get it. She told the therapist and all that, but she didn't go to the media until right now.
1: Yeah.
0: No, but a lot of women, they don't want to be that person. They don't want to be
2: I understand all
0: the
2: of that.
0: Focal point
2: I
0: of that.
2: I understand all of that. But I also understand you got an election coming up, and I also understand that there's been all kinds of accusations against this guy from the jump.
0: Oh, yeah.
2: And I would have thought she would have said, hey, you know, I got a story for you. I don't know, man.
0: She was part of the story with the failing New York Times.
1: Yeah,
0: the highlight of it.
2: Do I believe her? Yes, I believe her. Do I think Plattner's a horrible human being? Yes.
1: Well, yeah. I feel like she's been it, and I have no evidence of this, but like an answer like that sounds like she's been coached to try to be the perfect victim, right? Like,
0: yes.
1: I'm not going to go after the Democrat Party, Democrat right. voters. It's almost like she's giving people who have supported him an offer. Like somebody has coached her to do that. Like, say, hey, look, we were all blindsided by this, and we all love Graham Plattner and his public persona. But yeah, there is some real troubling stuff that's behind the scenes now. And now it's okay to acknowledge that.
0: Yeah. There was another part of that interview, too. Now, listen, she made the decision, I'm going to go on national TV and tell my story. Okay? So as far as the rest of us know, I'm not in her shoes, but you're certainly going to react to what she's saying and see if it makes sense or not. Roll it.
3: Long tells you to never speak to her again about something that you did, and you didn't even ask what you did. So he left. He didn't talk to me. And I waited a couple weeks because I knew that with what had happened, I could have gotten pregnant, and I wanted to wait and to make sure that wasn't the case. And so I waited until that happened, and I sent him kind of like a final send-off message. And
4: what did it say?
3: I remember a few pieces of it, and I remember saying that, like, nothing that happened that night was okay or consensual. And I waited on Instagram. You see when it says seen. And so I gave it a couple days. It said that it was seen, and I still didn't hear back out. And at that point, I blocked him on everything. I deleted his number. I blocked and deleted his, like, text phone number as well, because text and Instagram are, I think, the two ways that we had communication. And I've never heard from him since.
0: Okay. I don't know, man. You delete all of your text messages?
1: Yeah.
0: Like, as a way of, I need to get over this person? After that happened? And everything that led up that night, because you said there were text messages before he basically was breaking and entering your home. All that seems a little bit odd. Yeah. Again, I'm not in her shoes. I don't know what that's like. Yeah. But you got to believe that we're not the only ones that listen to something like that and are scratching their heads with the whole thing. And that's not to say, well, he's innocent. No, he's a bad guy.
1: He is a bad guy.
0: He's a bad freaking guy. He's a
2: horrible guy.
0: But the way this story is crafted, and I think, yeah, she's got a lot of coaching going on. Mm-hmm. And this is the Democratic machine at work to get the dude out. I think that is true. David, you want to go with, is this current or a flashback about believe all liberal women?
1: Oh, this is current.
0: Oh.
1: This is, again, this woman is not the first person to make claims about his abusive nature, but she is the first one that the left seems to be taking seriously. MS Now's Antonia Hilton explained why.
0: Oh, okay.
5: Part of, I think, what made it complicated for some Democrats to fully believe the woman who was at the center of the last round was that she was associated with right-wing politics. But this woman, I want to read part of what's out here. One of the reasons, she says to Politico, I didn't come forward sooner was the huge moral conflict that I had between supporting his politics. So she is saying, I actually agree with Graham Plattner, his positions, his politics. She's clearly more on the left, but not supporting him as a person.
1: So the coaching works because you can hear it in real time. Liberals convincing themselves, hey, we were all fooled by this guy.
0: Right. Yeah, that is true.
6: That's my kind of man.
0: Oh, yes, Elizabeth Warren, speaking of Graham Plattner, just not that long ago.
2: That's her kind of man.
0: Better believe it.
2: Yep.
0: All right. Sonny Hostin.

0: And in The View, making some news.
1: My gosh, man.
2: Well, the cows on The View were freaking out about that gay little march in D.C., the Patriot Front guys.
0: Oh, yeah, they're supposed to be the right-wing extremists, the white nationalists.
2: Yes, who they're calling for revolution by putting on their sporty little khakis and getting their flags and walking for a few blocks together.
0: Mm-hmm.
2: Oh, there's that Reuters photo of the khaki-clad losers standing on the train with the black woman sitting in the middle. Like, if she's sitting down, and all these guys in their face diapers are standing around her. And then it turns out she's actually a menace on public transit.
0: Who just minutes before had her pants down, was rubbing her
2: butt on the chairs. Yeah.
0: Oh,
2: Sunny Hostin still thinks that photo defines her own life experience.
0: It defines Sunny's life experience?
2: Yes. Yeah.
0: Oh, roll it.
3: As a black woman, lived experience in this country was embodied by a photograph that was taken in celebrating the 250th.
4: Yeah.
3: Unfortunately, in this country, people have different lived experiences. So while some may have a lived experience, like, this is the best country in the world, and while there's some stuff that goes on, you know, other things are okay, that, for me, was a defining image of modern America for black Americans.
4: Yes.
3: Defining. As a black woman, I'm sitting there in my country, and that's the type of fear I have to experience.
0: Oh my gosh.
2: You want to know what the lived experience for a whole lot of people, and I don't care what your race or color or creed is people on public transit being menaces and nobody doing anything about it.
0: Yeah.
2: That's actually probably a better situation in deep blue cities, or a better representation of life. When has Sunny Hostin ever been sitting somewhere and felt threatened by a group of white nationalists? When has that ever happened?
0: That's a great question. I don't know that she could answer that question. And there was another clip of her that was making the rounds.
1: I saw that one too. Yeah.
0: And talking about
1: the flag?
0: Yes.
1: Yeah.
0: The United States flag.
1: Yeah, this is really something too.
0: What is it? She would feel unsafe or some nonsense?
1: Unsafe.
0: I have the clip.
1: Yeah.
0: Okay. A neighborhood with a bunch of American flags or something like that. Okay. Roll it.
3: Said there are times when I walk into a community and I see American flags all over the community and I suddenly feel unsafe.
2: Really?
0: She's an actress, dude. That's theater.
1: Shake your head, don't you?
0: It's absolute freaking nonsense.
1: In the country that made her a multimillionaire.
0: Where?
1: Yeah.
0: And why?
1: Yeah, she's afraid.
0: Right.
1: Exactly.
0: And if that were the case, why would that be? Because you've made yourself believe you should be scared on a bunch of false BS.
1: Yeah.
0: Yeah, I want to hear the actual story, Sonny. Gosh. The race hustlers. It's comical, dude.
1: No, there's no time out for that. It just continues.
0: Man, oh, man. Okay. There's more from PMS now, like comical clips to get to, and the five stories we're watching today. Straight ahead.
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0: The Markley, Van Camp, and Robbins Show. Jamie Markley, David Van Camp, Scott Robbins, and now the 5 stories we're watching today.
20: Number five, 4 energy companies have officially redomiciled from Delaware to Texas as the flight from blue states continues. Number four, at least 3 tankers were struck by projectiles in the Strait of Hormuz. Number three, President Trump is in Turkey for a big NATO meeting, and it looks like there's going to be another come to Jesus moment. Number two, Democrat Senate candidate Graham Plattner facing calls to drop out of the race and let another person run before next Monday's ballot deadline. And then number one related to that, somebody's hearing something because apparently a pro Susan Collins, the Republican running for re-election there, is canceling a pro Susan Collins group. Pine Tree Results PAC is canceling TV ads that have been booked for starting, I believe, tomorrow or Thursday through the 15th. So they know something's happening because it was all anti-Graham Plattner stuff. And they're like, you know what? We're going to cancel that ad buy because that may not be relevant by Thursday.
0: No kidding.
20: Somebody
0: we got free
20: something.
0: Advertising right now just with news updates. Yeah,
20: absolutely. 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
0: Okay. This is a conversation going on online. What old movie would you pass down to youth of today?
20: Mm.
0: And they mentioned different ones. You know, Breakfast Club, Heathers, Thelma and Louise, E.T., mm. Nightmare on Elm Street, Pretty in Pink, Shawshank, Misery, terrifying movie.
1: Ooh, man.
0: The Sandlot, that's a classic.
1: Oh, yeah. It was on the other night.
0: Different ones. Is there anything that comes to mind?
20: The Sandlot would definitely be one.
0: Oh, yeah.
1: What are we passing it down for? For the learning or just for the entertainment value or?
0: Whatever you think.
20: A snapshot of culture? Die Hard?
0: Maybe. Die Hard, yes.
1: Like Field of Dreams.
0: Yeah. There is one problem with that. That have a catch thing.
1: Yeah, nobody talks that way.
0: No, that's an East Coast thing.
1: Yeah, I that one bothered me too.
0: Yeah. You play catch. You don't have a catch.
1: No, I agree 100% with that one.
0: Right.
20: I think probably The Godfather.
0: Yeah, when a kid gets to a certain age.
20: Yeah.
0: Yeah. Because when you say youth, if you're talking about a 10-year-old, probably not. Godfather.
20: What's wrong with that?
1: A little bit of a problem there, yeah.
0: Yeah. Horse head. Yeah, that's a tough one. You know, this has happened. It happened with my daughter's husband. And now that my other daughter is dating someone serious, the word to him was, well, have you watched The Warriors yet with Pops?
1: That's you.
0: That's me.
1: Mm-hmm.
0: And the answer was no. I think I've mentioned this before. And then I have to ask, do you want me to recite the whole movie or the lines before they happen?
1: Yeah.
0: And for whatever reason, my family does. And then I do the whole thing and people seem to have a good time with that. I would also say if someone's playing golf, Tin Cup, just because there are so many great lines in that movie, and it's just absolutely hilarious.
1: Mm-hmm.
0: Other ones come to mind?
20: I'm surprised Scott hasn't mentioned Moneyball yet.
1: I was going to say Moneyball just for the one line.
0: Which one line?
1: We're all told we can no longer play the children's game. Some of us are told at 18, others at 40, but we're all told.
0: Yes.
1: Every time you come in all busted up from a weekend of playing basketball or something, I recite that line to you.
0: Yes, we're all told, but some of us you have to tell repeatedly until you can't play anymore. Because I had a guy that played softball into his 70s, and you know what he always said to me? And he was good.
1: Yeah.
0: You got to keep playing. If you ever stop, you're done. You have to keep playing until you can't.
1: Well, until you physically break down enough where you can no longer play. Yes.
0: Yeah, that's pretty much it. This is the Markley, Van Camp, and Robin show. The Moneyball line was they were told, and they can't get paid for it.
20: Mm-hmm.
0: It's a different context, you understand.
1: Well, yeah, but I mean, the theory is the same.
0: Yes, to you.
1: Yeah, I mean, we're all told. Yeah, we're all just told that this, you can't do this anymore. It's a sad day when that revelation hits you right smack dab in the face. Yeah, but we're all told.
0: Well, you maybe can't do it as well as you did it before, but you can still go do it.
1: Well, then when you're embarrassing yourself. My last year of fast pitch softball was embarrassing. It's like the kid pitching was still 20 and I was 42.
0: I know, but someone is still paying to see Vince Neil sing or even David Lee Roth. And I think you should hang it up, but man, I don't know.
1: David Lee Roth, this needs to be told.
0: News update next.
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0: He's at the 30, 20, 10, 5. It's a touchdown, Utah! Kalen Clay! Wait, the play is still alive. They're saying he let go of the ball before he crossed the goal line. And Oregon runs it back for a touchdown.
32: For Kalen Clay, it was a humbling moment, but he didn't let stopping short of the goal line stop him short of his life's goals. Kalen became an All-American and played 4 years in the NFL. 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
0: The Markley Van Camp and Robbins Show. Jamie Markley, David Van Camp, Scott Robbins. Just getting a couple of news updates, and I happen to see this update. It's a Somalian Minnesota state rep candidate by the name of Abdi Dasein.
1: Good job.
0: Thank you.
1: All right.
0: He owns a daycare that's receiving tax dollars with dozens of repeat violations and unpaid fines. And he is calling for more funding for daycares. And I'm not joking.
5: When the only way to keep a roof over your family's head is to work three jobs, we're not doing our job to address access to quality housing. When you cannot find adequate daycare for your children and unwillingly leave the workforce to care for them, we're not doing our job to ensuring safe and accessible childcare.
0: That's right.
5: When your children attend schools with crowded classrooms, we're not...
0: When I only have seven BMWs for my family,
1: yes, that is
0: something
1: not,
0: needs to be done.
1: That is not adequate.
0: Yes.
5: Creating an environment where teachers can succeed and children can learn.
0: Yes.
1: Oh, boy.
5: Access to resources I needed.
0: Access.
5: To start my business has allowed my family to thrive.
1: Not everyone has access
5: to those resources. And not just the capital, but the time to pursue your dreams.
0: Got it.
1: Boy, that's something right there.
0: Yeah, you love that,
1: Holy smokes.
6: Pursue my dream.
1: Right, I know, right?
6: Robbing American taxpayers blind.
1: Yep. That's why he wants to franchise Learing Centers everywhere.
0: Of course.
1: I got McDonald's now. One on every corner.
6: You know, we're just a few Learing Centers away from having a top-notch soccer team.
1: That's it, I'm just saying. Right. You stand a better chance of getting funded if that were the case. Yeah, but USA Soccer, look at that. We're going to go.
0: Big story is Maine, the Senate race. Graham Plattner may have to drop out because of the latest allegations. Woman says, well, yeah, he basically raped me. That's what she told Jake Tapper. One of his big backers has been Bernie Sandwiches.
1: Oh, gosh, yeah. Huge.
0: Sandwiches, he got irritated, too, when people ask him even about the Nazi tattoo.
1: Yeah.
0: So, May's on X, but when Bernie was all about the fine people hoax with Trump, and then put it when he's talking about the Graham Plattner tattoo.
7: When you have a president commenting on a march by Nazis and white supremacists, who then declares, well, there are nice people on both sides.
0: Fine people.
7: It's the president. Excellent. There are no nice Nazis.
0: But what about fine Nazis, Bernie? Which, of course, was a lie. It's not what he said in the context, but he threw that out there for years. And then it was the Graham Plattner thing.
8: Not overly impressed by a squad of media running around saying, what do you think about the tattoo on Graham Plattner's chest? Between you and me, there might be one or two more important issues.
0: Oh, okay. Would be, I don't know. Rape be one of those? Because now Bernie is saying...
1: Oh, he's got to step down.
6: Yeah, he's got to step aside.
1: Yeah, that's Bernie now.
0: Well, John Fetterman says Bernie should be apologizing.
1: I agree, Fetterman. I 100% agree.
0: Yeah.
11: Yeah, I mean, I refuse to overlook that. But honestly, I would really call Bernie Sanders to apologize for pushing this kind of predator more than anyone he helped him elect. And now apologize to the victims, especially the woman that she claimed that he raped her. So I don't know why you want to keep pushing these kinds of people. Maybe he should consider set a few out and stop pushing these kind of communists and people. And now people, you know, like P. Hustle now, he has been credibly accused of rape.
0: Yeah, P. Hustle is what he calls Plattner.
6: Yeah, yeah, that was that...
0: His name on online.
1: He was a rapper, right?
6: P. Hustle.
1: Yeah, he was a rapper, though.
6: Graham Plattner?
1: Yeah, I think he did a rap record.
0: No.
1: Or did he did rap performances?
0: No.
1: Better look that up.
6: I think you're confusing him with Mamdani.
0: Dude.
1: No.
0: If there is any Grand Platner rap, right, we've got to have it.
6: All right, here
1: well,
6: we go.
1: Well, I may have mistaken, no doubt about
0: Let's
1: it.
0: Let's bet 10 on it just to be safe.
1: But I thought that's where the P-Hustle thing came from, so maybe I'm wrong.
0: $10 on that?
1: No, I don't want to go $10.
6: Fortunately, it's hard to Google it right now because Google wants to auto-correct it to Grand Platner rape.
0: Wow.
1: Oh, wow.
6: Yeah.
1: Okay.
0: P-Hustle. Yeah,
1: we'll continue to search for that. Any evidence of that?
0: There's no way. There's no way.
6: I think you're thinking
0: Mondai. I want it to be right,
6: I would,
0: Scott.
6: I would love that to be true. My goodness.
1: Maybe I just dreamt it. I wanted it to be true. Therefore, it isn't ever.
0: It's all right.
1: That's my mistake. That's
0: not at all. No one's going to accuse you of being...
1: I'll take a beating for that one.
0: Being yelling at clouds. Hey, he's the rapper. That guy.
1: See,
0: I think he wraps some stuff, that P-Hustle.
1: I thought the P-Hustle name.
6: I can't find any
1: okay. All right. Darn
6: evidence.
1: All right. Okay.
0: Dang it.
6: DJ P-Hustle.
0: Man, David, you shouldn't have said that so fast about Mamdani. We could have milked him for $10.
1: No, I'm out.
0: Dang it. So as far as PMS now, with this whole story... They're heartbroken for the Democrats?
6: Yes. Again, man, this is part of the op right now, I think. Is like not again, I'm not saying that the woman is lying about it, but they've rolled her out, this new victim, this new accuser, to be sort of the perfect victim, one that can absolve everybody who supported him up until now.
0: Got it.
6: And you're seeing that play out in real time. I mean, here is, again, MS Now's Antonia Hilton. Talking about this.
0: Okay.
3: There's really two groups of people who I feel most heartbroken for, which is the woman at the center of the story, and then the voters of Maine, who so many of them have been crying out, wanting change, desperate for a younger person to represent them in the Senate, someone with new ideas to bring to the table. Democrats have been trying in that state to strategize about how to get rid of Susan Collins for a long, long time, and finally believe that they had a glimmer of hope here. And I imagine they're feeling crushed right now.
0: Oh my gosh.
6: But it's okay. We're all feeling crushed right now. We were all blindsided by the guy who fantasized openly about raping somebody who broke into his house.
0: Yeah. Dude, when you've heard so many bad things about a person, whether that person's like dating your sister or something like that, you're like, man, I've heard all these things. When you hear the next one, you're not so much heartbroken. You're heartbroken when you believe someone was really a good person, and then out of nowhere, you find out they're a monster.
6: Yeah.
0: Oh, my gosh. Yeah, it's like you got one winner after another with that party.
6: Oh, yeah.
0: But I feel really bad for the voters. Oh, please. Golly. What a scene. All right, it's that time. We do it a couple of times a day. Go around the table. It may not be the biggest story out there, but it caught your attention. You want to bring it in. David, what's your story here?
6: Well, so Mitch McConnell, former Republican Senate leader, he's been out of commission for like 3 weeks. You know, there was a rumor that he had a heart attack. He had some sort of medical emergency that landed him in the hospital.
0: I saw a terrible rumor this morning.
6: Well, yeah, Laura Loomer put out that he's basically brain dead.
0: Yeah.
1: Yeah.
6: And now Scott Jennings, who knows him because they're both Kentucky guys, Scott Jennings said, I just spoke to my old friend Mitch McConnell this morning, the senior senator from Kentucky. He's still recovering in the hospital. Talked for about 20 minutes about Iran, Ukraine, the unfolding situation in Maine, visit to the Teddy Roosevelt Presidential Library, even a bit of Senate history. I told him we want to see him back to work as soon as possible. So that's basically his nice way of saying Mitch McConnell is not brain dead.
0: Okay. All right.
1: He's making a rap record.
0: I was going to say.
6: He's making a rap record.
0: Yeah. His name is P-Mac.
1: He's making a rap record.
0: Yeah.
1: Everybody
0: Well, he's
1: that.
0: Rapped before.
1: Yeah, I know. Well, yeah.
0: You've heard it.
1: I've heard it. I've got his CD.
0: All right, Scotty, what's your story?
1: My story is this. Rabid lefty Stephen King sticks by alleged rapist Grand Platner. That's the headline.
0: Mm-hmm.
1: Stephen King said Grand Platner may drop out. He said, I really hope he doesn't. He went on to say, meanwhile, the abuser in chief just keeps on keeping on. Meaning Trump, of course. He said, tell you what, if you knew the whole truth about everyone in the Senate and the House of Representatives, those chambers would be dead empty. So So I'm sticking by Graham Plattner. Thanks for that, Stephen.
0: Boy, oh boy. When everyone else is like, all right, this is it, this is done, he's saying no.
1: Well, he's a nut.
0: You know, still my guy.
1: You know, that's another one of these guys. I realized, you know, that sometimes it's very difficult to separate the art from the politics of these guys.
0: Yes.
1: It's like, and for me, King, I'm just done with it. I was a rabid reader of his books.
0: Man. Okay. When's the last time you read a Stephen King book?
1: Last book I read was Gerald's Game, and that was a while ago. But I've read The Shining.
0: Yeah. Not like he's still putting out a bunch of stuff that you're reading.
1: I don't know what he's put out in recent
6: couple
1: of years or so. Always, he was writing a book about every 6 months for a while.
6: I was trying to, there was years I was trying to get into Stephen King as a writer, and it was boring. The best thing that he ever did was hand off his stories to like competent writers to make good movies based on his stuff.
1: They were pretty good movies.
6: I mean, Misery is a great movie. We just talked about that a few minutes ago.
0: Okay.
6: The Green Mile.
0: Because I didn't read any of these books. All right. Are you telling me, is this just you, David? Is there a whole group of people out there that would say, this guy is an overrated writer?
6: There's a lot of people who will say that, yeah.
0: Got it. Because sometimes you might have a gut feeling about something being overrated, and you might look it up and like, oh my gosh, there's an entire community that feels exactly like I do about this. So that's why I asked.
1: No, and we have a mutual friend of ours who is in a club. Every time he releases one, he gets a copy of it.
0: Of a Stephen King book?
1: Yes.
0: Somebody we know.
1: We have a mutual friend, yes.
0: I can't imagine who that is.
1: Our pal Lloyd.
0: Really?
1: Yep.
0: Still to this day?
1: Up until at least a couple of years ago.
0: Wow, that's really surprising.
1: I mean, I don't know about today, but I mean, I just have a hard time with it now.
0: Real quick for my story, I'll make it fast. It's not that big a deal, and I don't want to spend that much time on Taylor Swift and Travis Kelce, because whatever. But there were a couple of NFLers that were at the wedding. One being George Kittle. As a Cowboy fan, I can't stand the 49ers. It's a rule. It's hard not to like George Kittle on some level. He's just hilarious.
1: Mm-hmm.
0: He and Robert Tonyan Jr., they were invited to the wedding. They went. And they dressed in the tuxes Jim Carrey and Jeff Daniels wore in Dumb and Dumber. Okay, that is freaking legend there.
6: That's outstanding.
1: That is outstanding.
0: So there, just wanted tip of the cap. That was pretty funny there. I would guess that everybody thought that was funny.
1: I bet some didn't.
0: Well, then they don't have a sense of humor.
1: Some of those A-listers.
0: Yeah, I understand. Okay. Oh, great Nimrod in the news. Coming up in just a few, and a news update next.
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0: Yeah, a lot of people talk about the weight loss injections because they do get results, but a lot of people that want to lose significant weight don't want to mess with the needles. And some have heard about some other side effects, you know, like loose stools, things like that. Oh, it's just, well, it's not for, it, that doesn't happen to everybody, but it has happened to plenty where that word gets out and people are like, yeah, I want to lose the weight, but I don't want to deal with all that other stuff. And if you're in that boat, there is something that's been working for a lot of people.
6: Yeah, it's an oral supplement called Lean. It works like the shots, no needles, and not those intense, there's no screen door action going. Okay.
1: Oh, come
6: right.
1: on.
6: Lean uses studied ingredients shown to help manage blood sugar, control appetite and cravings, and support your body to lose weight and keep that weight off.
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0: News update, David Van Camp.
6: Let's see. Virginia Democrat Elaine Luria is defending Graham Plattner. This is
0: this is unreal.
6: Yeah.
2: I'm singularly focused on this district, the message of what's important to people here in Virginia's second congressional district. And they're always going to try to find a boogeyman and tie, you know, the Democrat to whatever shiny new thing is going to scare people. But the truth is I have a proven record in Congress, and I'm focused on listening to, supporting, and then representing those people across this district.
0: So we've gone from believe all women to, well, this accuser is basically the shiny new thing, I guess.
6: Yeah, right. I'm not even going to talk about Graham Plattner. He's just a boogeyman.
0: Wow.
1: Hypocrites.
0: Oh,
1: just
0: now, it may be true that the victim was coached up before she does an interview with Jake Tapper. I imagine she was.
6: I think she was, yeah.
0: Someone needs to coach up that idiot.
6: No kidding.
0: Like, just to understand basic messaging, for crying out loud. That was terrible. All right, we got to get the Nimrods. Here we go.
3: When the going gets tough.
5: Damn it, this is too hard.
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5: I love the poorly educated.
0: All right. Nimrods in the News. We go to Kentucky, where a Ford worker got fired for stealing a $2 cookie. But he didn't really steal it. This is quite the tale, okay? I'll try to explain this the best I can. This dude, 60 years old, he's diabetic. He is a career electrician working the overnight shift. And this dude is very good at his job, apparently. He makes over $200,000 a year.
1: Oh, nice.
0: Doing very well. And works a lot of hours. Well, his blood sugar, he got a warning, needs something. Mm-hmm. So he goes to the kiosk, gets this $2 cookie, and you pay for it there.
1: Yeah.
0: There's a problem with the machine, and it's not reading the card. And so he leaves that area. Well, that part is caught on video. What the video doesn't catch is he goes to a different kiosk and pays for it there. However, he doesn't think anything about this until a couple of weeks later, and there's someone from the company. And they're letting him know, yet we have this on video. You stole the cookie. You're fired.
6: Oh, no.
1: Oh, my God.
0: He's got a union rep there, too. So you're fired. They didn't even give him a chance to get his tools together.
6: Oh, golly.
0: You have to leave the building. And it's not until later where he's saying, no, I paid for it. I paid for the cookie. All they had to do is look up the receipts to realize the guy actually paid for the cookie.
6: Oh, man.
0: And at the time, he's thinking, is this the way my employment's going to end?
1: Wow.
0: So you don't even look that up? So that's why that plant gets Nimrod.
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9: From ABC News. I'm Mike DeBusky. Republican Senator Lindsey Graham passed away overnight from a brief and sudden illness, according to a statement from his office. Graham had represented South Carolina for 23 years and was up for re-election this November.
10: Thank you very much.
12: Graham had just returned to Washington from Ukraine, where he met with President Zelensky on Friday. Zelensky writing on social media this morning, he is deeply saddened by the news of Graham's passing, adding, Lindsey was a true defender of freedom and the values that make our world safer.
9: ABC's Martha Raddatz. President Trump earlier today also weighing in on the passing on NBC's Meet the Press. The two men were political rivals in the lead up to the 2016 election before Graham became one of the president's staunchest advocates.
13: I got to know him by little drips and drabs, and then we became friendly, and there was no better advocate. He was a fantastic advocate in the Senate, and he could do things that other people. He was able to. If I had a really big problem with a certain Democrat, he could work it out.
9: South Carolina Governor Henry McMaster calling Graham the fiercest of fighters for South Carolina and America. He's expected to appoint a temporary replacement to finish the remainder of Graham's term. Talks in Oman to end the war in Iran have wrapped up without any clear path forward, and now the U.S. and Iran are once again trading strikes. ABC's Selena Wang has more.
14: Before these latest strikes, U.S. officials were actually optimistic about talks. In fact, a senior U.S. official said on Friday that the Iranians had privately told President Trump's advisors they screwed up and made a mistake in shooting at those ships, but now the fighting has resumed.
9: The Strait of Hormuz once again at the center of the renewed tensions, with the Islamic Revolutionary Guard Corps saying that waterway is closed to traffic, something U.S. Central Command disputes. And severe rain once again in the forecast for much of the eastern half of the country. You're listening to ABC News.
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1: 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I am Checkapro Joe. It is so great to have you here today on the show. One of my favorite subjects, and I get all crazy and excited, kind of nerded out, garage doors. Now, some of you are thinking, that's not so sexy. It can be. And I've brought Cody Johnson in, our garage door expert, to talk about how sexy the garage door can be. 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Also can add value, peace of mind. 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And Cody has brought to you, my listeners, freebies.
0: 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I'm talking about hardware. I'm talking about something that's going to make your garage door sound better and last longer. Yeah, we're going to be talking about that in a moment. Without further ado, here is my friend and garage door expert here on Checker Pro Radio, Cody Johnson.
2: Well, thank you for having me. I never thought anybody referred to me as sexy, but I really appreciate that.
0: No. The garage door is sexy. Yeah, yeah. I mean, you're not so bad yourself.
2: That was my ego. So.
0: Yeah. In all seriousness, people like to spend money on home improvement, on home services for something that feels good. We're getting a new swimming pool. They get excited. They don't get excited. We're getting a new roof. Not too exciting. It's a roof. Oh, the foundation's repaired today. That's not exciting. We're getting new kitchen countertops. Oh, new floor. Yay. New paint, right? The garage door. Some people are like, necessary evil, got to put a new one up. Other people are like, wait, I get to choose a new garage door. I get to have it insulated. I get to have windows. I get to have those cool hinges on there that make it look like a carriage house door. So the garage door can be fun. It can make your house look better. So I use the word sexy. It's like putting makeup on someone, makes them look a little better. So many houses are so drab. You know, Cody, you drive through neighborhoods all the time. You're in the garage door business. Driving down the street, builder grade door, builder looking door, house after house after house. And then you go by one saying, hey, that looks like something we did. Look at that. It's beautiful.
2: Absolutely. And it's, you know, the garage door is 40% of the face of your average home. So it does. It, you know, you go into the normal neighborhoods and everything's cookie cutter, right? So, and then you drive down and there's always that one on every block or one on every street. And it's like something just pops out, right? Like maybe it's their front door, but a lot of times it is their garage door. Maybe they got the carriage deco hardware on there. Maybe their door is a different color than everybody else's. So absolutely, we can make these doors pop really fast for sure.
0: Now today you have brought your special deal. This is something you cannot find on Cody's website. This is a combined deal. He's done all this before on my radio program, but he doesn't offer this to you anywhere else. This is special. So I want you to listen up. By the way, it's a $500 value for $129. 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Over $500 value for $129. I'm going to tell you what you're going to get. And Cody, if I'm not right on this, correct me.
2: All right.
0: A garage door tune-up, which has a lot of things listed under that. And we will get to that in a moment. 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A 29-point inspection, which is important. You need to have your garage door inspected. And what I love the most is 10 free premium nylon garage door rollers. 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But only 10 of my listeners are going to get this today. 10. Going to be giving out Cody's phone number in a moment. But this is a huge opportunity. Cody limits it, like I said, to just 10. This is what they call in the business world a loss leader. And for those of you who don't know what that means, it means Cody's not making money on this, but he wants to be your garage door guy.
2: Well, yes. And in reality, I mean, it's not about making money on every single one. The goal here is to build a long-term relationship with new clients and maybe rekindle the older client, our longer-term clients. And, you know, we want to get a sticker on the door, earn a five-star review. Hopefully you put it on Google or Facebook or something. 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So when you think you're not going to, like, who's the garage door guy? We're going to be it for now on. You just save our number.
0: 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I'm going to ask my producer, Jerry. He's in the control room behind the glass, and Jerry is going to play the audio, the sound of my old garage door rollers. And then after, the new ones. It sounds so much better. I will warn everybody, you may want to have your hand on the volume control for the first audio.

0: didn't turn down the volume on mine, though, so how about that?
1: Yeah.
0: I would say that, you know, a lot of times people might hear that and they'll say, oh, that's just normal. That's just normal. That is not normal. You're about to hear the new normal, okay? This is what it's supposed to sound like. But if your door sounds like that, it needs attention quickly. There is something dragging. That noise you are hearing, that's friction. So that means something's sticking and something's going to break. Luckily for you, we were able to get to it before something broke.
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0: Night and day, Cody.
1: Absolutely. So this is how it should be sounding. And now you still hear a little bit of a buzzing noise from his older motor, but it's still working fine for now. But the door is so much quieter, so much smoother, and that opener is going to last a lot longer because the door is so much easier to move. The rollers are the wheels. Like, if your tires were flat, your car's not going very long for very long, right? So without something else breaking.
0: 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That's 210-640-2349. The phone number, a little slower, 210-640-2349. Cody, a question has come in to joe@checkapro.com, and it's from Susan, and she says, "Hi, Cody. We're looking to do some home remodeling this year to build up our equity. Our current garage door is just a plain white textured steel door from the 1990s. We see all these beautiful new carriage houses." I was just talking about this. "We see all these new beautiful carriage house style doors with windows in our neighborhood. From a pure investment standpoint, does replacing a perfectly functioning garage door actually add real resale value to a home, or is it just for looks?"
1: Well, that's a great question, Susan, and thank you. We did kind of start the show off discussing this. It's funny that came through. So yes, absolutely. So ROI, return on investment, you're going to get 268%. That's the average ROI according to Remodeling Magazine. It's the number one investment you can make in your home. That's going to, you know, the number one investment you can make is your garage door. When you do it, you know, like you said, windows, maybe a different color if you have an HOA. Some places don't, which means get whatever you want, whatever excites you. But maybe you can change the color a little bit, make it pop a little bit if your neighborhood rules will allow you to. But windows also, that just, it makes it pop, gets natural sunlight in. The curb appeal, though, 40% of the face of the home is the garage door on average. This is going to help you sell the home faster. You're going to sell it for more. And in the meantime, like some people say, "I'm about to sell in 6 months. I'll worry about this 5 months from now," right? Order what you want, because sometimes that 6 months turns into 6 years, right? Yeah. But order what you want and something that makes you happy and something that you deserve. Don't always just get the same cookie cutter stuff. You can get insulated doors. They're a lot quieter. They're more rigid, longer lasting. Obviously, it's insulated, so you're going to not lose energy for, you know, either heat or AC from your house. It's going to be quieter. And just order what you really want. It's an investment in your own home and what you're using day in, day out. You don't have to live with cookie cutter stuff anymore.
0: Absolutely. I have an insulated door. I have the windows, the glass.
1: Beautiful. They're beautiful. Yeah.
0: Yeah. Absolutely love them. Hey, we'll be right back right after the break with more of your questions and more of these great offers to give away from Cody Johnson, my expert guest here. 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
3: 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You know, Cody, Linda has a question. She says, Cody, love the show.
4: Great.
3: Awesome. Lately, my garage door has started making this awful high-pitched screeching and grinding noise every time it opens or closes. It's so loud, it's waking up the neighbors. My husband wants to spray WD-40 all over the tracks and rollers, but I told him I wanted to ask the expert first. What's the right way to lubricate a noisy door, and when is a noise a warning sign of a bigger problem?
4: Well, thank you. First of all, thank you for listening, Linda. We appreciate that, and thank you for the shout out there. I would say, you know, rule of thumb is to not use WD-40 on any garage door. It's just don't use WD-40. Go to Home Depot, Lowe's, or whatever, you know, box store you have, or Amazon or something, and look, search up garage door lube, and that'll whittle you down to 4 to 7 options, right? So absolutely, you guys can lubricate the door. The thing is, you said the door is screeching. The door should never be screeching. And when it's getting that kind of extreme noise, that is a cry for help. I would highly suggest, Linda, to get some professional eyes on. Hopefully you can use the offer from today or some like that, but get some professional eyes on. The door should not be screeching ever. There's something wrong. We don't want to mask an issue with lubricant. Lubricant is to help everything kind of continue to move free. But if it's screeching, which was the words you used there, that's a concern for me. And let's get some eyes on it and find out what is screeching and the why. Because a lot of times there's something getting stuck, and just lubricating it might mask it, but it's still going to get stuck. And then if it gets stuck bad enough, doors can go crooked real quick.
3: Speaking of screeching, okay, my doors screeched before my new premium nylon rollers. 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So, Jerry, go to the first audio file. Okay, that's tough to listen to.
4: That is tough.
3: Okay, but that's what a lot of people are dealing with, and WD-40 ain't going to fix it.
4: No, that's just a mask. It's just masking it. I'm a little bit more concerned about Linda that she might have a different issue than what you had. Screeching tells me metal on metal, but yeah, I mean, your door, it was in rough shape, right? At least it sounded like it was rough shape, but then maybe everybody can hear what we did.
3: Jerry, play the audio of my new premium nylon rollers. Music to my ears.
4: Oh, yeah, that's pristine. That's exactly what we want it to sound like. Still a little bit of a buzzing noise from the motor that everybody can hear, but that is real-world audio. Like, there's nothing fake about that. We changed the rollers, we lubricated it, and now that door not only just sounds better, but by hand, which, by the way, guys, like, the opener that you do have there, it's pushing, and it's like 3 little screws that screws into metal. Okay, think about this, like metal, right? Just thin metal. It's a good door. You have a great door, but it's still metal. And so now, but by hand, this door is smooth like butter. And that opener can easily push down and pull up easily. Your door is balanced correctly. And the rollers are working smooth like they should. So instead of hesitating, getting caught in the track, it's working smoothly. The rollers can add longevity to every single part on your entire door. because if they were to bind, if you don't have good operating rollers and they bind, the opener is going to put too much pressure where it's tied into the door, and then things, the metal starts to bend, or a wood will start to crack or rot, something like that. And the door can give way all because of rollers.
3: Yeah. All right. Here is Cody's number to get free premium nylon rollers. Only two of these left, according to Jerry, my producer. 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That's 210-640-2349. The phone number, a little slower, 210-640-2349. Cody, another question has come in to joe@checkapro.com. This is from Michael. Are you ready for this one?
4: I am.
3: Cody, our garage door opener is easily 25 or 30 years old. It still lifts the door, but it doesn't have those safety eye sensors at the bottom, and the remote range is getting terrible. With the grandkids running around the driveway now, my wife is worried about safety. When does it make more sense to just swap out the old opener versus replacing the entire garage door system?
4: Great question, Michael, and your wife is right. It's time to change the opener. Your opener is definitely made before 1993, because in 1993, they made you have photo sensors at the bottom. And the reason for the photo sensors is to save kids and animals' lives. That's the reason for it. It's the law. So now you can change just the opener itself. And the opener comes with the motor head, the rail. It comes with new PhotoEyes, wall switch, a remote. You can add more remotes or keypads. The new operators are really awesome, though. If you get the right one made by LiftMaster, it's got a MyQ app. The app is called MyQ. It's free. And as long as your Wi-Fi reaches in, you can open and close the door from your cell phone. So when you take the grandkids out to the store or to the gas station to get some candy or something, and you're like, you drive, you know, 15, 20 minutes away, you're like, oh, kids, I got to race back. No, you don't got to race back. Did you forget to close the door? You don't have to race back. You just open up your cell phone there. You open up the app, and oh, I did leave the door open. You just hit the little button on your cell phone, and the door will close for you. So you don't have to worry about that. And that's really what's awesome about the technology now. They have DC motors instead of AC motors. A little technical, but a lot smoother, a lot quieter. A lot of these have battery backups and cameras and LED lights. These things are designed to last a long, long time. They're quiet. They're like a whisper drive. It's very, very quiet. A belt drive, very quiet. And you're going to be happy with it. Now, changing the whole door system, you know, it's funny he said door system. So a lot of us think of it as door and we think of an opener. They are together. They tie together. It's a whole door system. That's up to you. If the door is in great operating condition, we will gladly tell you. I would say solve today's problem of the opener and get us to quote you for a door.
3: Yeah, to make it clear, when you get a new garage door from a reputable company like Cody's, you're not just getting those panels. You're getting the rollers, the hinges, the tracks, everything. So there is the system. I guess part of the system would be the garage door opener, but actually you can operate your garage door without the opener. You can do it by hand the old-fashioned way.
4: Yeah, absolutely.
3: I know you're kind of laughing, but you could.
4: The human opener, right?
3: Yeah.
4: So, but, you know, it's funny when we talk about garage doors and the system, there's different grades of everything, and that's our job, is to provide you all your options, and then you choose what you want. I get so frustrated when I get out there and I get to a customer's house and maybe they don't have the builder grade door. They've got a very good Clopay or Amar insulated steel back door, and they've got a very good door, but what has it got? Builder grade hardware. And so now they have a great door that's operating terribly because somebody didn't give the client an option. It's just a little bit more to get better springs, better hinges, and better rollers. And now we're there fixing their mess, which is fine. We're specialists in that, too. It's not a problem. We love the opportunity to earn business and earn a relationship with the client. But it frustrates me for the client that they have to go through that because somebody just didn't do their full job. They did half their job. If they got the door sell, good for you. But the client didn't get what was best for the client, which is the hardware makes a difference too.
3: Well, you give them all the options.
4: Yeah.
3: All the options are there. 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That's 210-640-2349. The phone number, a little slower, 210-640-2349. So, Cody, we're kind of wrapping things up here. We've got a couple minutes left. On today's program, we've talked about your garage door system, your garage door rollers, and how it can sound better. Let's talk a little bit before we conclude the show, Cody, that the rollers, when you put the new rollers in, that door is going to run smoother. So it's not only going to sound better, but in theory, the door should last longer and give you less trouble.
4: Yeah, absolutely. Because the rollers are rolling, unlike and not getting stuck, and they're rolling and we lubricate everything. You know, by the way, we go through the door with a fine-tooth comb, and that's the goal. Go through it with a fine-tooth comb. If there's anything that's kind of a red flag, we'll bring that immediately to the client's attention. And then let's say it's a yellow flag or something. Hey, this is something you might want to budget for down the road, things like that. The goal of this is get this door working as smoothly and as quiet as possible right now. If there's anything that's about to break or worn out or wearing out, bring that to the client's attention. Let's just say, you know, all we had to do was rollers, everything else is fine. That door is going to work so much smoother, so much quieter. The opener is going to last longer. I don't know if you're aware of this, but a lot of openers have plastic parts in it.
3: Like, oh, yeah,
4: most things nowadays, but it's hidden because it's a big metal box. We think it's all big and powerful. An opener is not big and powerful. Yes, they make some that are 1 1/4 horsepower, but it's relying on a plastic part. That's what it's relying on. So when the door is not operating correctly, how long does it take to break a little plastic cog? Not very long.
3: So no.
4: Get that door working right.
3: Absolutely. So call Cody. Get it done right. I'd like to thank everybody who wrote in. We'll see you next time right here on Checka Pro Radio. Have a great day.
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0: The Markley, Van Camp, and Robin Show. I'm Jamie Markley, the Gen Xer. David Van Camp, the millennial, the sexy boomer. That's Scott Robbins. News update, David Van Camp.
1: Well, we go to Cambridge, Massachusetts. Well, I missed this at the time, but the woke city council listened to a bunch of liberal activists and disabled the ShotSpotter system in their town.
2: Oh, gosh.
1: ShotSpotter is a gunshot detection technology which can help alert police to possible gunfire, thus allowing them to respond to possible gunfire more quickly. Because a lot of times, you know, if you have a dense urban area, if there are shots fired, people don't call the cops. Or they call the cops and give them bad information. In fact, CWB in Chicago has started documenting what they're calling Brandon's bodies, because Brandon Johnson also shut down ShotSpotter in the city of Chicago. And you hear horrible stories about people who just bleed out on the sidewalk because they're there for an hour before anybody shows up.
2: Well, ShotSpotter's racist.
1: That's what they say. Well, here's
3: and that was the reasoning behind it, correct?
1: Absolutely, yeah.
3: Okay.
1: Here were some of the cafeo-wearing weirdos who showed up to the city council in May to denounce ShotSpotter and urge the city council to take action.
4: I do not consent for my vulnerable neighbors in our welcome community sanctuary city to be at risk.
5: And to make sure we hear from neighbors more directly impacted than I am, I will also be sharing a recorded note from a Putnam Gardens resident. He's unable to be here, but feels that ShotSpotter surveillance puts him and his family at risk.
6: Black and brown communities in Cambridge in very real danger.
7: The BIPOC members of the Cambridge community are more likely to be recorded by ShotSpotter and thus are more vulnerable to potential abuses of the data and recordings collected by the company.
1: None of that is actually true.
2: Maybe stop all the shooting.
1: Yeah, that's one remedy, but apparently that's unthinkable. That's
2: too much to ask.
1: Yeah, well, there's
3: too far, sir.
1: 32-year-old named Javier Bautista, who was shot and killed in Cambridge, and he was in an area where there was a ShotSpotter detector, but it's not no longer functional. He bled out on the sidewalk alone for an hour before somebody stumbled upon his body.
2: And that's what happens.
1: There's a chance he could have been saved if they'd had this technology, because nobody called the cops or nobody heard the shots that killed him. His sister talked with a local news outlet, the local ABC affiliate.
8: And it sucks to know that something could have made any difference. And it sucks to know that my brother was laying on the ground alone for an hour.
9: Bautista.
1: Yeah. The liberals who infantilize especially communities of color have so much freaking blood on their hands. It's not surprising to me that they would support a guy with a Nazi tattoo in Maine.
2: Yeah. But they feel better about themselves.
1: Oh, yeah.
2: Because they were speaking out about the vulnerable communities.
3: Mm-hmm. Anybody talk to the people actually living in the vulnerable communities about how they feel about it?
2: Well, no. Because if they actually went into those neighborhoods and talked to especially
3: real people about, real consequences,
2: Yes, some of the single moms and the other women in those neighborhoods are like, something's got to be done about the crime.
3: Grandparents, I mean,
2: not everyone, but plenty enough.
3: Of course.
1: Oh, yeah.
2: No, it's crazy.
3: Not everyone, but they never ask those people, though. They just decide for themselves that this is racist.
2: Yes.
3: Yeah. And people
2: and I'm sure they learned it at some woke university.
3: Yeah, or somebody told them that or whatever.
1: Yeah. The over-surveillance of communities of color is what they
3: exactly.
1: say. But this isn't the same as the flock cameras.
3: No. You know,
1: the AI facial recognition. This is something that it triggers a response if there is if it sounds like gunshots have been fired. And you put them in communities where shots get fired a lot.
2: Yes. Well, you could go to I don't know how many different cities across America, and here is usually the cycle of what happens, especially in these neighborhoods. It's rampant crime. A bunch of people get shot and killed, right? There are people in that community. It's like, where's the help? We're ignored. And it's sort of like crying race saying we're ignored because no one cares about the black and brown people here. And then you have surveillance, and you're like, okay, we're going to police this area a whole lot more to try to crack down on the crime. Well, you're unfairly targeting these neighborhoods because of black and brown. And all you want to say to anybody is, it has nothing to do with the color of anybody. It's you're going to where the crime is and trying to stop it and trying to keep people safe.
1: Well, I mean,
2: it doesn't matter if it's the ghetto or the trailer park.
1: Right.
2: It doesn't matter.
1: It also, I mean, imagine saying it's racist because, I don't know, cops set up speed traps at certain parts of roads where they catch people speeding all the time.
2: Right.
1: Like, yeah, there's a reason why they hang out on that particular corner because people fly down the road all
2: yes.
1: the time.
2: I remember that. It was like a whole, it was like from 19, I would say 88 to 93, they had it out for white guys with long hair in black Firebird formulas.
3: They did, huh?
1: Who yes. happened to be speeding.
2: Yeah, yes. Unfairly targeted. Dang it.
3: Oh, I think it was fairly targeted. Yeah.
2: I was a victim, Scott. I just want to stick to my story.
3: The unlawful work.
1: Yes. I also think it's wrong that you have so many cops posted up around where there are a lot of bars. Like, it's almost like they're trying to catch people driving drunk.
2: Yeah.
1: It's not fair. That's discriminatory towards the drunk.
3: You know, it's right. not like they don't have reams of evidence that this works either. I mean, they do.
2: I know.
3: Yeah. It works.
2: Yeah. New York Post saying Graham Plattner holding Democratic Party hostage, refusing to drop out unless he gets the name successor.
3: Well,
2: that's
3: now.
2: What sources are saying.
1: Well, I've seen some of the political chattering class saying, well, he doesn't really have the leverage. What are you talking about? He has all the leverage in the world.
3: Sure.
1: He doesn't have to go anywhere. He doesn't have to drop out. Now, he may go on and lose in November, but he's got the Democrats over a barrel right now.
3: Yeah, he was duly elected to run.
2: He's going to lose.
3: Well, of course.
1: What does he care?
2: I know. But he's more than anything. He just cares about the future of his state that he loves so much.
1: Sure.
3: You know, if he runs and loses, he could become a martyr.
2: Okay.
3: You know, my party abandoned me.
2: Yeah.
1: I don't know. Talk to Roy Moore about that.
3: That's true.
2: Yeah.
3: You guys got Roy Moore as your standard bearer there, don't you? Huh?
2: Good luck. All right, you ready for your big three, Scotty?
3: Yeah.
2: All right, here we go.
9: Are you ready?
10: One, two.
9: It's the three most important news stories of the day.
11: I hit the trifecta.
9: Well, at least according to Scott Robbins. It's the trifecta on the Markley, Van Camp, and Robbins Show.
2: Every day about this time, Scott Robbins' top three stories helped by his hero.
12: I'm Casey
3: Kasem. Hey, hello, Casey Kasem.
12: I'm ready.
3: Just got back from the Travis Kelce wedding, did you?
12: Nope. Three.
3: I don't believe him. All the cool DJs were there. Yeah.
2: He told you yesterday he wasn't there.
3: I know. That's just a... He was just kidding.
12: Give it up. Three.
1: He's abiding by that NDA, dude. He's not... You're not going to... You're not going to get him sued.
3: Yeah. He's not saying anything.
12: Now,
3: huh?
12: That's not as tricky as it sounds.
1: his wife will start hitting him again if he gets sued.
3: She's brutal, man.
12: All right. I ain't going to stand for it.
3: Well, you have.
1: What you got for number three, Scott?
3: Students will no longer be able to take out federal loans to pay for degree programs that fail to return of investment. That started, by the way. That's going on right now. It's response to a fact that graduates of more than 800 college programs across the country, including at institutions like the University of Southern California, New York's New School, make less than average high school grads year after year after year getting a degree despite all of the effort and tuition money that goes into it. So the federal government says, well, no more money for you.
1: Well, somebody's going to sue.
3: Well, of course they will. This isn't done. But, I mean, not yet anyway.
1: I love this policy. I've been wanting this policy for a long time.
3: You have. It's like the, mm-hmm. It is like the Van Camp policy he came up with years ago. So it makes complete sense from a student perspective and from a taxpayer perspective to stop giving money to programs that leave students financially worse off. The HEA Group, a policy organization focused on higher education and economic mobility, used Education Department data to compare average graduate earnings from 32,000 bachelor degree programs around the country with the average high school student's wages, the high school graduate. According to the findings, 804 programs, 2% of all undergraduate programs, which graduate 40,000 students annually, were flagged as potentially failing the new policy changes. Graduates with music degrees from the University of Southern California, Juilliard, and the New School earned less on average 4 years after graduation than those with just high school diplomas. And it's not even close, by the way. Graduates of the Fine Arts Studio Arts Program at New York City's Cooper Union pulled in just $24,900 on average 4 years out. And students with degrees in liberal arts as well as fine and studio arts from Bard College made slightly below the typical high school graduate, $34,571 versus $34,700 respectively. And they're saying this is going to end. We're not doing this anymore. And if we stop paying for these things through government loans, maybe these universities will stop offering them and actually offer classes that will earn money when you get out.
12: The countdown doesn't stop till we reach the top.
1: They aren't taking into account the trust fund of a lot of these grads, by the way.
2: But, yeah, no kidding.
3: Well, that's true. Yeah, that is true.
2: Scott Robbins, government loans the top only. Three of the yeah. day, up to number
12: two.
1: What you got for number two?
3: Oh, Patti LuPone. You know who she is? She has revealed that an LGBTQ cruise ship that she was performing on has been banned from entering Turkey. She's a big Tony Award winner. You would know her, I suppose, if you knew her work. I don't know much about her either. But she was shocked to learn, she said. She said, I'm shocked. The Atlantis cruise I was performing on has been banned from entering Turkey. We're like sailing to Turkey. No, you're not. Turn it around. Not welcome here. A ship, a magnificent ship, full of these jovial gay men and me, denied entering in Turkey simply because of who is on board. Probably should have understood how Turkey deals with things before setting sail to that end of the world.
1: Yeah. Also, you know, maybe give a shout out to the good old-fashioned US of A, where we won't ban you.
3: No, not at all. The queer scene in Turkey, it's been said, is small compared to more liberal countries.
1: Yeah.
3: He said, you got to be careful when you go there because it may not be safe for you.
2: They really don't understand how the freaking world works, do they?
3: They do not. And it is amazing to me.
2: Good night.
3: Now, there'll be other stops on this ship as well into more favorable countries.
2: But we got a bunch of people on the ship that said, gays for Palestine. Woo!
3: Right, yes.
1: Performing in Gaza one night only, and I mean one night only.
2: Yeah. Buddy.
3: So Patti LuPone didn't have to work that night. Yeah, there you go.
2: Scott Robbins, trifecta, top three of the day.
12: And finally, one.
3: I'm all about collectibles, and we have a new one. Taylor Swift and Travis Kelce's wedding making its way into the collectible world. An eBay seller has listed what they claim now is a handkerchief from the couple's July 3rd wedding. New York City, the couple's TNT monogram, and the lyric, "So it's going to be forever." It's listed right now at $100. I don't know where the bidding will stop or where it is currently, but that's just one of the many things. Apparently, that will be offered up at some point in time by guests who decided to take a few things and then bank them later.
2: The collectible part of the story with Mr. Yes, Robbins.
3: Got to have that. Got to have it.
2: Yeah.
12: Give it up.
2: Wow.
3: Hey, there you have it. Listen, I got a couple of collectibles of you, buddy.
12: Scott thinks I still care.
3: No, I got old AT-40s I hung on to.
2: The Scott Robbins trifecta, top three of the day. Well done as always, Scotty.
3: Thanks.
2: Yeah.
12: Say it again.
2: Well done as always, Scotty. There you go. Okay. Oh, man. That Little League money wasn't supposed to go to strip clubs and ED pills, was it? Nimrod's in the news is coming up, and a news update in just a few right here.
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1: Well, looking at the preliminary hearing for the trial of Tyler Robinson, the guy who is accused of assassinating Charlie Kirk, they're laying out a pretty good timeline of him on the campus, climbing up the stairs, getting onto the roof. It's a pretty far away surveillance video of him getting up on the roof, but they believe that this matches up with other clearer pictures from right around the time that he fired the shot.
0: It'll be interesting to see how all of this plays out. All right, thanks for the update. Nimrods of the news, it's time.
3: When the going gets tough.
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1: I love the poorly educated.
2: All right.
3: Nimrod's the news. We go to Las Vegas. Our friends in Vegas may already know this story. Former board president of a little league that serves families in the area has been arrested. This is after the league's board sent a letter to families notifying them of financial discrepancies in its bank accounts. Steve Rodriguez Prado, arrested and posted bail, charged with one count of theft. That's ranging from $25,000 to $100,000. Two counts of forgery, one count of a convicted person failing to register with local law enforcement within 48 hours. What are we talking about? According to the arrest report, Prado spent $65,000 on casinos, air travel, strip clubs, ride shares, video games, erectile dysfunction medication, and car insurance.
4: My goodness.
3: The Little League money. Yes. Well, a strip club, like $1,351, including an $800 bottle of Don Julio, 1942. Dang. Also left a tip of $433.
4: Candy.
3: Also, $294 for the erectile dysfunction medication Blue Chew.
4: He was trying to make sure that she finished med school, okay?
3: Of course. Yeah. Then you got Robert Fleming, who is now running things, said, I wish it was like the old days when you could stone criminals with rocks and have the kids throw baseballs at them.
4: Oh, man.
3: And that's Nimrod to the news.
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11: From ABC News, I'm Mike DeBusky. We're hearing from all corners of Washington and beyond today about the passing of Lindsey Graham. The South Carolina Republican senator died suddenly, with emergency crews responding to a cardiac arrest call at his house overnight. Delaware Senator Chris Coons describing Graham this way.
12: No better friend, no tougher adversary.
11: More from ABC's Martha Raddatz.
13: Graham was first elected to the Senate in 2002. He defeated primary challengers last month to secure the Republican nomination to serve a fifth term. The late senator earlier this year asked how he'd like to be remembered.
14: That I spoke up, shared my thoughts, creatively put together coalitions that moved the ball. I'm not about making speeches alone. I'm about putting networks together.
11: U.S. forces have launched a new round of strikes on Iranian targets as tensions around the Strait of Hormuz ratchet up once again. This renewed attack stems from an incident last week where Iran fired on a commercial vessel, with officials for the government claiming it was done by an errant

0: just, you know, they're going out and they're doing fun things together and all this, like, you know, all the stage stuff, all the sappy stuff. And somebody said, man, they're treating Travis Kelce like a golden retriever on his way to the vet to get put down.
1: Hey, man, seriously, I mean this. If they're happy, good for them.
2: I agree.
1: The whole thing is, it's so much ego and narcissism, it's like to a laughable degree in some sort of way.
3: World they live in.
1: Well, yeah. Dude, as she's walking down the aisle, it's to her own song.
3: Who better, right?
1: Who does that?
0: That's awesome.
1: It's freaking hilarious to me.
3: Stevie Nicks performed, I understand.
1: Yeah, I did see that. I don't know what she performed. Paul McCartney sang I Want to Hold Your Hand in public for the first time in like 60 years.
3: Hmm.
1: Something like that.
3: Anybody under the age of 70 perform?
1: I don't think so. There was no wedding party. Her brother, Austin, was her man of honor. And then Jason Kelce was best man. And then the Kelce kids were the flower girls. They wrote their own vows, they said, which they read to each other out of gold books. Each took 20 minutes.
3: Oh, my God.
0: Oh, my gosh. What?
1: Dude, it's so self-absorbed. It's unbelievable.
0: 20-minute wedding vows. Oh, my God.
1: Out of a gold book.
0: Oh, my. That's hilarious.
1: But they said Travis did most of the crying. Which, dude, and they swore to secrecy. There was NDAs. If someone had it, it would have been incredible.
0: Because
1: I'd love to have the crying on there.
4: A lot of people.
1: It would have just been great.
3: Van Jones cried for no reason.
1: He was there. He just thinking about it. He was weeping. Yeah.
4: Telling the truth matters. Being a good person matters.
1: Right. Part of it sounded kind of fun. There are carnival games like skee ball, the football ring toss, miniature golf.
3: You're not making this up.
1: No, heck no, I'm not making it up. No, I'm reading from a story.
3: Ski ball.
1: Yes. Yeah, it's crazy.
3: They have the elephants in a petting zoo or anything going on?
1: That I'm not quite sure.
0: And meanwhile, it's like everyday New Yorkers are being told to turn their thermostat up to 78 to save energy.
1: Exactly. Yeah. That's what's going on there.
3: Well, it's extravagant. It was their own money, though. It's not like they don't have it, right?
1: Oh, no.
3: They didn't ask us to pay for it.
1: Well, no. They do have the money.
3: Mondavi would do that.
1: He was. Okay. Got a couple of news updates to get to. Oh, an interesting one, too. And five stories we're watching today, straight ahead.
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1: 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Jamie Markley, David Van Camp, Scott Robbins, and now the five stories we're watching today.
22: Okay, number five, Team USA's striker Flo Balogun was suspended initially for today's World Cup game against Belgium. Trump and lawyers got on the phone with FIFA and they said, hey, that suspension, that penalty that he took during the game against Bosnia was terrible. You know, you need to do the right thing. And they did. They reinstated him. Number four.
1: Oh, people are upset.
22: Oh, I know. Man. I don't really care.
1: Mm-hmm.
22: Let him play. Let's go.
1: Exactly.
23: I know how to win. I know how to win. I've been winning. I do win. Even in sports, I win.
22: Even in sports. He's right.
3: Even in sports.
22: Number four, new analysis shows that Biden's illegal immigration surge triggered a 30% rise in home prices, a 20% rise in rents. Boy, if only like three jamokes on the radio had been talking about that for
1: years. Gosh, dang it. You know what the effect of this is going to be?
24: Yeah. Of course. $1,700,000,000.
1: Yeah, of course it is. Yeah, keep mumbling. Whatever.
22: Number three, Tyler Robinson, the 23-year-old accused of assassinating Charlie Kirk, is in court for a week-long preliminary hearing. Kirk's parents and widow are in attendance. However, it's being reported that they left as the one police officer was giving testimony about hearing the shots fire. And
1: man,
22: I just thoughts and prayers once again to the Kirk family as they're having to sit through this.
1: Well said, dude.
22: Number two, millions of pro-regime Iranians are flooding the nation's capital of Tehran for the days-long funeral for the dead Supreme Leader. They chanted death to America and called for the assassination of President Trump. And then number one, this
1: By the way, is that the Ayatollah got taken out like a few months ago?
22: Yeah.
3: He's been on.
22: Well, they just finally, they got enough pieces
3: for a while.
22: Yeah.
3: That's a puzzle, too. Yeah.
22: Right. I mean,
1: is that really the deal?
22: No, I think it was
3: I don't think that it's either.
22: No, they didn't have a public thing because we were bombing the crap out of them.
1: Got it.
22: And they didn't want to make easy targets. And so now they figure, okay, we got the ceasefire going on. All right, we'll have the funeral. Then number one, this is breaking news. Cuba's national electric grid has completely collapsed. A total blackout on the island.
1: Ooh,
3: wow, man.
1: Buddy.
3: Oh, jeez.
1: What?
3: It's just, when do you cry uncle?
1: Just, some people would rather just go down and die.
3: Get on with it, man. Everybody's going to die.
1: I understand. Jeez. But giving up power, some people would rather die than give up power.
3: Imagine, I mean, if that was a democracy of any kind, the amount of money you could make in tourism to Cuba. Dude. My God, man.
1: I know.
22: That's the thing. There are Cuban nationals living in the U.S. now who are like, The stubbornness of the communist leadership of Cuba is just insult to injury.
3: It's remarkable
22: because that country could be, I mean, just rolling in cash.
3: Oh my gosh, yes.
1: Yeah.
3: And the economy.
22: They won't it.
3: The cars you could sell, the everything.
1: Oh yeah.
3: That would be available. My gosh, man.
1: Oh, and it's beautiful.
3: When do you just go, okay, we got to do something, or we got to overthrow these knuckleheads, or they need to resign in disgrace and go to prison? I don't know.
1: This is the Markley, Van Camp, and Robin Show.
3: Man.
1: Biggest story today, David.
3: Man.
22: Biggest story today, I guess the one that's getting probably the most play is that soccer player that's going to be able to play for the U.S. after Trump made a phone call to FIFA. You know.
1: Yeah,
3: it's in high places.
22: It is interesting, though, because they're saying that, like, oh, this is against the rules, except there is a rule that allows FIFA to do this. So
1: they did it less than a year ago.
22: It doesn't really make any sense.
1: No.
3: It's weird to have a rule that they can do that. We can just change rules if we go along.
1: It is true, though.
3: Yeah.
1: Yeah. Okay. We got a communist saying, yeah, we should just give people stuff.
22: Yeah.
1: We got to get to that story.
22: Problem solved.
1: AI programs meltdown when asked to do what? Oh. We'll get to that. And around a What's Your Story, all coming up right here.
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1: The Markley, Van Camp, and Robbins Show. Jamie Markley, David Van Camp, Scott Robbins. So after the 4th of July weekend, you're feeling good about just the whole American dream and what happened and how the founding fathers put the whole thing together. And then you hear some clown talking about we should just give people stuff.
2: Yeah.
1: It's more infuriating than usual.
2: Yes. This is that Milot Kiros lady, the communist who beat a 15-term congressional Democrat in a district in Colorado.
3: Oh, yeah.
1: Oh, yeah, that one.
2: Yeah, she was on MS Now with Ali Velshi, and he was just fawning over some things that she has said in the past.
1: I bet that he was. What a clown.
11: I want to quote something that you said during a speech in mid-May, obviously before your victory, about the basics of your ideology. I want to dig into it a little bit with you. You said every single issue that I looked at where we thought there was a problem that was persisting, we already figured out the solution a long time ago. You solve homelessness by giving people housing. You solve hunger by giving people food. You solve health care by going to a single-payer system. Now, I'll just tell you my bias here. I grew up in Canada where, like every other developed country, has universal health care. Tell me about this, because...
1: Yeah, but nobody wants it in this country.
3: You know, waiting 8 months to have heart surgery may be bad for your health.
2: Right. And there's a reason why they're accelerating their assisted suicide program.
3: Yes.
2: Get people off of the universal health care.
3: Yeah, helps the numbers.
2: Yeah.
1: Well, and Al is just blown away by her answers. Because you couldn't get it from a fourth grader saying, what should we do to solve homelessness? Give people homes?
2: Well,
1: really brilliant.
2: All right. Hey. Yeah, let's make it happen.
22: Yeah, I mean, it's like sitting in a manager's meeting where we were talking about social media strategy. This is back
1: to
22: the program.
1: Dude, you will tell this story on your deathbed. You will tell this story.
22: Well, it's hilarious.
1: One of your favorites. It is hilarious.
22: Because we're sitting there and we're talking about digital media strategies. And one guy who was supposed to be some sort of hotshot whiz at that whole game said, well, we just need to make things go viral. And the boss at the time, who was like smitten with this dude, was like, okay. And writes it down. Make things go viral. And it's like, that's the dumbest. Yeah, if you could just make things go viral, you wouldn't have to have a planning session, would you? You just do it. Oh, my gosh.
1: We're only halfway through this. I'm sorry pausing.
3: I mean, you know, the other thing is, too, remember when you thought you could solve the national debt by just printing more money? Why don't they just print more money?
1: Of course.
3: That's dumb. Why don't they do that? Idiot.
11: There are some who would paint you and other DSA members as radicals. You're trying to make the argument that this is common sense.
7: It is common sense, right? If you look at the data, if you look at the research, it is cheaper to house someone than to leave them homeless. It is cheaper to heal someone.
1: Actually, it's not.
22: No.
1: It's not. And it's also not more advantageous for them to give them needles when they're drug addicts.
3: Right.
1: They end up dying.
3: No investment in any of this.
1: And guess what? The more you do it, the more homeless are going to show up.
22: Mm-hmm.
1: Because all of the drug addicts are like, you know where you get free drugs and where you can do it as much as you want? This city. Hello, Portland. Hello, San Francisco. Hello, L.A., Seattle. Sure,
3: free
1: of course.
3: Drugs and a place
7: it is
3: to
7: cheaper
3: use them.
7: To heal someone and give them treatment than it is to let them get sick and to deal with getting the last minute, you know, excruciating treatment at the very end of their sickness. It is cheaper to give our kids the highest quality education and give them the opportunity to thrive with the best opportunities in their futures.
1: So people like you can go to school for 12 years and know nothing?
22: Right.
1: And never accomplish anything?
22: Mm-hmm.
1: Okay.
7: All of these things not only pay for themselves, not only are pragmatic and economic, you know, it's just also the right thing to do, right?
1: Right. Oh, so please go on and tell me where it's worked before. What's the model?
3: Come on, man.
1: Hello?
3: Yeah.
1: I'm waiting.
3: You're not going to find one.
1: No, you're not.
3: Because there isn't one.
1: No. Okay.
3: It's like the thing you get. You know, what's the old adage you remembered from years ago? You don't wash a rental car. Somebody gives you, I mean, you have no interest in keeping it up or maintaining it. What do you care?
1: Oh, that's true.
3: You know, I mean.
1: Unless you're going to have to pay the price
3: else. But, you know, it's the giving people a house. Okay.
1: Right. And what's happened when you do that to drug addicts?
3: Well, you get to shoot up in your own home, I guess.
1: Of course.
3: Yeah.
1: All right, David, we're going to go to Ted Cruz. What's Ted Cruz talking about?
22: Well, Ted Cruz was at the White House for the event where they're talking about the Dells are giving a lot of money to the Trump account and all that. So Ted Cruz was at the White House this morning. President Trump thanked him for his help with the Trump account and then took a little detour during his speech about Ted.
1: Oh, okay.
9: In fact, somebody said, would you ever appoint him to the United States Supreme Court? Because he's a brilliant lawyer, Ted. They said, well, he's the only one I can think of that's going to get 100 votes. All Republicans will vote for him. All Democrats will vote for him because they want to get him the hell out of the Senate. Now, if I was having a hard time with getting the votes, I would appoint Ted Cruz. I get 100%. A guarantee.
1: Man.
22: There's a lot of truth to that, actually.
1: There is a lot. There's no doubt about it. I'm just sitting here astounded at the way some things end up to be,
22: mm-hmm.
1: whether it was Rubio, Ted Cruz, a number of different people. I mean, they hated Trump. He couldn't stand them. You could never see them working together. And then him talking about nominating Ted to the Supreme Court. Remember, Ted didn't even want to, he didn't even want to endorse him after Ted got beat in 2016.
22: Yeah, and at the convention, he said, vote your conscience.
1: Yes. And where we are now. And then, of course, the thing with Rubio, my gosh, and the water.
12: They put Marco on, and he's like this, and we were, I need water, help me, I need water, help.
1: And again, it'll be quoted anytime any of us goes up to fill up the water bottle.
22: Mm-hmm.
1: Help, I need water, help.
22: I just said it 10 minutes ago, because I was going to refill my water bottle.
3: Yeah, that's right.
1: Yeah, at least once a month I got to hear that, it's just too good. Okay. It's that time. I know. We do it a couple of times a day. We go around the table. It may not be the biggest story out there, but it caught your attention. David, what's your story here?
22: I just found this to be very interesting because I'm, you know, as much as I like the potential for artificial intelligence, there is a lot of fear that goes along with this, to me at least, when you start talking about, you know, the end of humanity and whatnot.
1: Sure.
22: Well, this put some of my fears at ease. This guy, he had three AI programs running all at once, and he asked them to work as a team to count to 100 together. And it scrambled the robots.
1: Roll it. I can't wait to hear this.
13: Got it.
17: Yeah.
13: All right, I'll start us off.
17: I'll say one, and then the next AI can say two, and we'll just go until we hit 100. Ready? I'll start. One.
13: Yep, I'm ready. So I'll go after you. Let's keep it smooth, and we'll just count straight through. Go for it.
17: Awesome. Perfect. So I'll say one, you say two, and we'll just keep that rhythm going. Ready? Here we go. One.
13: Exactly. Perfect. I'm ready. Right, so go ahead and say one, and I'll jump in with two right after you.
1: Oh, gosh.
17: Perfect. Exactly. So I said one, now it's your turn. Go ahead with two, and we'll keep the pace all the way up to 100.
13: All right, perfect. Exactly. So I'll say two.
1: See, at this point, Robbins would be yelling at the thing.
3: Oh, yeah.
22: Well, they, yeah, because
3: it makes me anxious just listening to it.
22: Yeah, they're processing it at different speeds and all that, and they're all giving each other the same directions. And then I'm pretty sure one of them said, let's just make things go viral.
3: they did.
1: There's more. Here we go.
13: So I'll say two, and then you'll say three, and we'll keep going one after the other.
18: You guys don't have to explain to each other how to count. I think you guys know how to count, so just keep going.
1: Jump right in and keep a steady flow. I'll continue now. Three, and you'll say four, and we'll just go straight through. Let's do it. Yep, that's exactly. We'll just keep going. So I'll go ahead and say four, and we'll just keep the rhythm going. Yeah, it's gotta stop. It pause. It seems like I've been in meetings that go like that, but it's humans. Oh, you have. Yeah, man, oh man. All right, Scotty, what do you got for your story?
3: Well, Paul Pelosi's in the news again.
1: Oh, yeah.
3: If you guys read this story or not, the Nancy Pelosi's husband has been charged with a misdemeanor after an alleged hit and run in the exact same spot he got one 4 years ago. Stay out of that area, Paul.
1: Well, get a driver.
3: He was accused of crashing into an unoccupied parked car on the shoulder of the roadway just after 2:30 in the afternoon. The small town in the wine country of California. He was driving close to the vineyard estate he shares with Nancy, and he smashed into the parked car. Cops say rather than stopping, Paul just continued to drive his brown convertible until it shuddered to a halt and blocked the intersection because it wouldn't go any further because it was spewing water out of the radiator. The thing was blowing up. The exact spot, though, he previously had gotten one. A newspaper report, by the way, has come out, and it said that Pelosi didn't bother to stop because he simply said, I didn't know. I knew I hit something. I just didn't know what it was.
1: So why stop to investigate? Just keep going.
3: That's what he did until the car wouldn't go any further, and then it was stopped.
1: Was boozing suspected in this?
3: They say right now that it was not suspected in this, and I don't know whether they took blood tests or not.
1: Oh, hold on a second. Then we got bigger issues. You're saying you're stone sober. You run into a parked car.
3: Yes.
1: It's time to take the keys away then, isn't
22: it? Yeah, it is.
1: Well,
3: maybe he was looking at his phone. I don't know.
1: Oh, my gosh.
3: I don't know what Paul was doing, but there you go. That's the second one in 4 years. Yeah, it is time to have a conversation.
1: Yeah, probably.
3: With old Paul.
1: David, I loved you bringing that AI story in to say, you know, I don't think we should be all that worried about AI anytime soon.
22: Mm-hmm.
1: I'm going to make you worried about AI really soon.
22: Okay, cool.
1: That's only from this piece that I happen to see that college students are testing at the level of 10-year-olds.
22: Yeah.
1: Oh, my goodness.
3: What,
1: I'm like, this is,
3: what?
1: Hold on a second. I'm like, this can't be right.
3: 10-year-olds?
1: Yes, according to a new survey of adult skills conducted by the Organization for Economic Cooperation and Development. This is a forum for 38 high-income, predominantly Western countries. A big number of adult students enrolled in higher education are now reading and doing math at a level which is alarming. They tested around 160,000 people of all ages across, again, 38 member states. A full 8% of college students are reading at the level of a 10-year-old, if not worse.
3: Oh, my gosh.
1: With the United States, it's like 14%. You're in college, and you're reading at the level of a 10-year-old. How is that possible?
22: Lowering standards and acceptance.
3: Yes. I mean, yes, you're teaching the wrong things.
22: But I mean, I've heard from and I know people who do teach undergraduates, and they're like, the kids don't talk. They don't know how to read.
1: Oh, my goodness. Then when it comes to math, it says the numbers aren't much better. In some, it's worse. In the United States, it's 15% that do math at or below a 10-year-old level. Mm. And if you say there's a lot wrong with our education system, people, well, what are you saying? Teachers are no good? No, I'm not saying that. I'm saying the kids are not getting educated the way they should be. Mm-hmm. And I think a lot of us know exactly why.
3: Oh, yeah.
1: It's because of curriculum and it's all the nonsense policies that get put into it. Oh. No child left behind. Well, you got to leave some behind or everybody's going to suck.
3: Yeah, but they know who Ibram X. Kendi is.
22: Oh, they sure do. And they know all 127 genders.
1: Right. Yes. Yeah, but as far as reading, math, nope, completely lost.
3: Mm-hmm. Wow.
1: Totally insane.
3: That's incredible.
1: All right. Wait a second. Mom just gave $10,000 to who? For what? Yeah, Nimrod's in the news. We'll call that a cautionary tale coming up. And a news update next.
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10: Well, interesting goings-on in the state of Maine in the Senate race as Graham Plattner, who is the Democrat nominee, he's the guy who had the Nazi tattoo, talked mm-hmm. about masturbating in porta-potties, mm-hmm. Apparently was a toxic boyfriend, you know, abusive, things like that.
1: Oh, gosh.
10: Well, he's... It's very conspicuous. He has cleared off a lot of his schedule over the last few days and has canceled or postponed other events coming up. And there are rumors circulating that yet another big bombshell is going to drop on him. And the thinking there is that, okay, now that he's won the primary, if he is forced out of the race, then the Democrat Party would be able to anoint his successor, which would be really funny for the so-called Party of Democracy.
1: Yep. Yeah. Well, you've heard this for months, that there's more to come mm-hmm. with this dude. So I'm not surprised by that.
3: Jeez.
1: The word was they were going to wait till September, but maybe the left got a jump on it. Who knows?
10: Maybe I'm just saying the Democrat Party. Maybe like, okay, we can't have this guy.
1: Right.
10: Because Susan Collins is going to win against
1: That's
10: him.
1: True. All right, we got to get to Nimrod. Here we go.
8: When the going gets tough.
11: Damn it, this is too hard.
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15: I love the poorly educated.
1: All right. Nimrod's in the news. We go to Pennsylvania. This woman from Fredericksburg, she's 53. Just go by Lois.
9: Okay.
1: She was contacted by the County Federal Credit Union.

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2: From ABC News, I'm Wayne Cabot. The preliminary cause of death for Lindsey Graham, as reported by the DC Medical Examiner, aortic dissection due to arteriosclerotic cardiovascular disease. The senator was 71. His last public comments were from Kyiv, where he was excited about a deal that he thought might end Russia's war on Ukraine.
3: Happy birthday. Thank you very much.
4: Graham had just returned to Washington from Ukraine, where he met with President Zelensky on Friday. Zelensky writing on social media this morning, he is deeply saddened by the news of Graham's passing, adding, Lindsey was a true defender of freedom and the values that make our world safer.
2: ABC's Martha Raddatz. Graham was encouraged about a bipartisan bill that President Trump supported that would sanction countries that buy oil and gas from Russia. Graham wanted to end that war, but was a hawk on the Iran war, which is still heating up. Today, the U.S. striking Iranian air defense systems and Revolutionary Guard boats around the Strait of Hormuz. Iran on the offensive, attacking neighbors that house U.S. bases, Bahrain, Kuwait, Qatar, Jordan, Oman. Iran also hit a container ship and set it on fire in the Strait of Hormuz today. Iran says that strait is closed. The U.S. says the ships are getting through. President Trump on NBC's Meet the Press.
5: It's open. We bombed the hell out of them last night. They're very, very evil and sick people.
2: Oil is about to resume trading. Gasoline prices here in the U.S. took a jump this past week. AAA putting the average at $3.88 a gallon. Diesel a full dollar higher than that at $4.88. Senator Mitch McConnell has broken his silence about his condition, revealing for the first time that what led to his hospitalization for the past 3 weeks was a fall. He also says he had a touch of pneumonia. You're listening to ABC News.
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10: Good morning and welcome to The Flatline. I'm your host, Rick Hughes, and for the next few minutes, please stay with me. It won't be long. Only 30 minutes of inspiration, some motivation, some education, and no manipulation. That's right. We don't con people. We're not trying to sell you anything. We're just going to ask you to listen as we try to verify and identify the plan of God for your life. If you're listening today for the first time, welcome to the Floodline. We have added a lot of new stations, and I hope you'll stick around and stay with us. The Floodline stands for Forward Line of Troops, F-L-O-T, and it talks about 10 unique problem-solving devices found in the Scripture, in the Word of God, that'll help you stop the outside sources of adversity before they ever become the inside source of stress. So remember, adversity is inevitable, but stress is optional. We'll talk more about that as we go through the show today. Now, what I want to talk to you about today is going to be a little bit of fun, but a little bit of seriousness along the way. I'd like to talk about what the Scriptures teach in regards to what you say or what you talk about. We've all heard the famous military warnings of soldiers serving their country, especially during World War II, loose lips sink ships. It's kind of a tongue twister. Loose lips sink ships. Loose lips sink ships is a famous World War II phrase, warning that careless, unguarded talk can reveal sensitive secrets to enemies, causing devastating consequences. However, the Bible also warns us about having loose lips. The Bible warns us to be careful with what we say. In 1 Peter 3:10, For he that will love life and see good days, let him refrain his tongue from evil, and his lips that they speak no guile. The word guile is an interesting word. The Greek word originally from the original manuscripts is the word dolos. It means a decoy or a bait, or hence a fraud or a deceit. And speak no deceit from Satan, evil's policy. Evil is the policy of Satan as ruler of this world. Just as God uses grace and truth to represent the genius of his relationship to the human race, Satan uses evil to represent his relationship to the human race. And grace overcomes evil every time. Evil is Satan's genius. But God operates under grace. Grace, for by grace are you saved, through faith, and that not of yourselves. It is a gift from God, not of works, lest someone should boast about it. Evil, on the other hand, would say, for by grace are you saved, plus giving up bubble gum. Quit chewing tobacco, quit drinking beer, and then you'll be saved. And the Bible doesn't teach that. It's a free gift from God. So James, I want to go to the book of James this morning, the actual brother of our Lord Jesus Christ, wrote some warning words about what we say also. In James 3:6, he said, and the tongue is a fire, a world of iniquity. So is the tongue among our members, that it defileth the whole body, and setteth on fire the course of nature, and is set on fire of hell. Wow, that's pretty strong words. James says in James 3, verse 7 and 8, and the tongue is a fire, a world of iniquity. And so is the tongue among our members of the body, that it dwelleth in the whole body, and setteth on fire the course of nature, and it is set on fire by hell itself. So sins of the tongue, maybe you've never heard that before. Sins of the tongue is a category many people fail to recognize. Something like gossip, slander, criticizing, lying. They're all horrible sins that get overlooked. In Proverbs 6:16 through 19, you'll find a list of seven sins that God hates, the Bible says. And notice that a lying tongue, a false witness, and he that soweth discord among their brethren are all listed as sins of the tongue. There are three words that we all need to learn. We're going to live the Christian life victoriously. The first word is to be laconic, L-A-C-O-N-I-C. The second word is loquacious, L-O-Q-U-A-C-I-O-U-S, loquacious. If you've never heard these two words, let me explain their meaning. Laconic is an adjective describing speech, writing, or a person that uses very few words. The ancient Spartans were known for their short, impactful speech. I believe the best way to control the tongue is to be laconic, to be brief, to be concise, and sometimes even blunt. On the other hand, you have the loquacious person, and this is the person who tends to talk a lot. However, they can speak fluently and even articulately. But then there's one more person called the garrulous person, G-A-R-R-U-L-O-U-S, garrulous. And that's the person who rambles and talks on and on and on about unimportant things, and he can be kind of annoying. Now, the Bible has a lot to say about your pattern of speech. For example, in Proverbs 10:19, And the multitude of words there wanteth not sin, but he that refraineth his lips is wise. So here's a wisdom proverb right here. Be laconic. You don't have to talk so much. Be careful about what you say. You know, Mark Twain said this. I love this phrase. It's better to keep your mouth closed and let people think you're a fool than to open it and remove all doubt. Proverbs 13:3 says this. He that keepeth his mouth keepeth his life, but he that openeth wide his lips shall have destruction. Did you hear that? Proverbs 13:3. He that keepeth his mouth keepeth his life, but he that open wide his lips shall have destruction. And remember, we're talking about sins of the tongue, sins that come out of your mouth, sins that you commit by speaking. So with these thoughts in mind, please allow me to give you the biblical doctrine of when to keep your mouth shut. Don't get excited now. Just hang in there with me. We're going to study when to keep your mouth shut. The first one is when you're angry. If you're mad, keep your mouth shut. Why would I say that? Because Ephesians 4:31 tells you that. It says, let all bitterness, all wrath, all anger, all clamor, that's a key word, and evil speaking be put away from you with all malice. And the word speaking is the mouth. Now, note the apostle's use of the word clamor, C-L-A-M-O-U-R. That word is what we call an onomatopoeia. I know it's hard to spell, O-N-O-M-A-T-O-P-O-E-I-A, an onomatopoeia. And that means the word creates a sound which it refers to. The Greek word used in this passage is the word krauge, and it imitates the sound of a crow crawling early in the morning. The incessant barking of a crow is what we sound like when we run around speaking evil of another person, talking about that person. So when you're angry, keep your mouth shut. Number two, when you're tempted to tell a lie, keep your mouth shut. Proverbs 12:22 says, lying lips are an abomination to the Lord, but they that deal truly are his delight. So the Lord does not endorse lying lips at all. Sins of the tongue are terrible sins and are not taught about very much. Remember, there are three types of sins, something you think, something you say, and something you do. And we're dealing with sins that you say. Number three, when you're tempted to speak without having all the facts, keep your mouth shut. Proverbs 10:14. Wise men lay up knowledge, but the mouth of the foolish is near destruction. You hear that? The mouth of the foolish is near destruction. You can actually destroy your own life by what you say. And we'll get into that here in a minute. I'll show you where it happens. So when you're tempted to speak without having all the facts, which many people are, keep your mouth shut. Here's one for you. Number four, when you're tempted to straighten out an idiot. No, you don't know any idiots. But if you're ever tempted to straighten out an idiot, keep your mouth shut. Proverbs 9:7. He that reproveth a scorner getteth to himself shame, and he that rebuketh the wicked man getteth himself the blot. So God didn't send you to straighten anybody out. That's not your job, not my job. Your job as a Christian and my job is to lift up the Lord Jesus Christ so that he can glorify himself. He said, if I be lifted up, I'll draw men to me. That's our job, not to straighten people out. And there are a lot of idiots running around in this country today. It didn't take long being watching the television to figure it out, or on some of the social media platforms. So God didn't send you or me to straighten out idiots. Just keep

rickhughesministries.org. You can always write to us at rickhughesministries.org from the website, or write to P.O. Box 100, Cropwell, Alabama, 35054. That's Cropwell, C-R-O-P-W-E-L-L, Alabama, 35054, if you'd like a copy of these. So again, when you're tempted to say more than you should, keep your mouth shut. Here's one for you, number 6. When you're tempted to pervert the truth, keep your mouth shut. Proverbs 10:31. The mouth of the righteous bringeth forth wisdom, but the perverse tongue will be cut out. And so God doesn't tolerate liars, changing his word, lying. Number 7, when you're tempted to malign your neighbor, what if you have a weird, obnoxious jerk for a neighbor? You're in trouble. When you're tempted to malign your neighbor, keep your mouth shut. God didn't send you to straighten out your neighbors. And I know if you live in a neighborhood like I live in a neighborhood, some neighbors don't like other neighbors and they enjoy talking about each other. You can even see them pointing at each other sometimes. So when you're tempted to malign your neighbor, keep your mouth shut. Proverbs 11, verse 9. A hypocrite with his mouth destroys his neighbor, but through knowledge shall the just be delivered. Here's one, number 8. When you're tempted to say hurtful things, you know, to run someone down and criticize them, keep your mouth shut. Proverbs 15, verse 4. A wholesome tongue is a tree of life, but perverseness therein is a breach in the spirit. So God didn't send us to straighten people out and say hurtful things. And you know how that happens. I've had it happen to me. People love to say hurtful things to run you down, try to promote their own self. And I'll show you how that happens here in just a minute. Okay, you with me? Number 9, when you are tempted to gossip or slander, keep your mouth shut. Proverbs 16:28. A froward man soweth strife, and a whisperer separateth chief friends. So if you want to gossip about someone, do you know the difference between gossip and slander? Well, gossip is when you retreat what may be a lie, and slander is when you maybe repeat what may be the truth, or vice versa. But you can stay out of gossip and stay out of slander. If you're talking to a neighbor and something comes up about the other neighbor, it's time for you to leave. Keep your mouth shut. Don't get into that conversation. Here's one. 10. When you're talking to a fool, and the world is full of those, keep your mouth shut. That fool is the person who thinks he knows more than he does. And Proverbs 23, verse 9 says, speak not in the ears of a fool. You hear that? Don't try to teach a fool anything, for he will hate your wisdom of your words. He will despise the wisdom of your words. Again, God didn't send me to straighten out any fool, nor did he send you. So when you recognize I'm talking to a fool, keep your mouth shut. And number 11, when you're tempted to judge another person, keep your mouth shut. Proverbs 21:23. Whosoever keepeth his mouth and his tongue keepeth his soul from trouble. That's very good. Now listen, all verbal sins start with a mental attitude sin. That's where it starts, in your head. And that leads to motivational arrogance, and then to you committing verbal sins, which are designed to destroy the target of your sin. So all your verbal sins, things you say with your tongue, with your mouth, starts with a thought, with an attitude. You know, you can use your tongue to flatter people. You can flatter an individual who's listening to you so that you can slander another person. The more you flatter the person who's listening, you know, say, well, you're really smart. You know what I'm talking about. You've seen this before. Don't you know what I'm talking about? And then you go on to talk about another person, and you flatter the individual you're talking to so you can gain their attention. But listen to what Paul says in Romans chapter 2, verse 1. Very interesting passage. Therefore, you are without excuse, every person who keeps on judging another person. For in that you judge another person, you actually condemn yourself. Because you who are judging actually practice the very same things. So judging starts with mental attitude sins. Like what? Like jealousy. Like bitterness. Like these things are mental attitude sins, and they lead to verbal sins.

0: So it starts in your head, where it starts. And then from your head, it goes to your mouth. And from your mouth, out it comes a sin. So it's a double standard of arrogance to judge someone, to slander someone, to malign a person, to condemn the sins of another person, while at the very same time you're blind or ignoring your own sins. Romans 14:10. But you, why do you judge your fellow believer? Or you again, why do you regard your fellow believer with contempt? For we shall all stand before the judgment seat of Christ. So again, we're not here to judge people. We're not here to be bitter towards people or hate people. We leave that up to God, because it says we will all stand before the judgment seat of Christ. He'll straighten it all out sooner or later. The Supreme Court of Heaven will clear all the air so that we'll know for sure what the truth is. But judging a fellow believer, can't do that yet. Stay out of that. But that starts with the arrogant self-justification. And it ends with divine discipline unless that sin is confessed. Now, that's a big sentence. Judging a fellow believer, that's a sin, sin of the tongue. Criticism, maligning, starts with arrogant self-justification. Now, what is arrogance? It's self-justification, self-deception, self-absorption, eventually self-destruction. So if you want to judge another person, you wind up, you're so arrogant, you don't even see that. You see yourself as you're not really true. You don't see yourself as you are. You see yourself as you think you are. And it will end up with divine discipline from God unless you confess that sin. And the Bible says in 1 John 1:9, if we confess our sin, He's faithful and just to forgive us of our sin and to purify us from all of our wrongdoing. So whenever you know you've committed a sin of the tongue, one of these things I gave you a while ago, all these 11 different points, if you realize you've committed one of them, go to the Father and admit your sin. That's what we're supposed to do, whether it's a sin of the tongue, or a mental attitude sin, or even an overt sin. Sin can be confessed. You don't lose your salvation. You're not going to go to hell because you did something wrong. But you're going to break fellowship with God. You're going to get under discipline from God unless you deal with the sin and admit the sin to God. That's why we have 1 John 1:9. Now, the Apostle Paul warns us again in Romans 7:1 through 5 about judging other people. In Romans 7:1 through 5, listen to these words. Judge not. That's keep your nose out of their business, what that means. Judge not that ye be not judged. For with what judgment you judge it, you will be judged. And with what measure you measure, it will be measured to you again. Why do you behold the mote that is in your brother's eye, but you consider not the log or the beam that is in your own eye? Or wilt thou say to thy brother, let me pull out the small speck in your eye, and behold, you have a log in your own eye? You are a hypocrite. First cast out the beam out of your own eye, and then you shall see clearly to cast out the mote out of your brother's eye. So here's Paul warning us about judging other people, sticking our nose where it doesn't belong. In this passage, Christians are instructed to stop slandering, stop maligning, stop judging. And that's all done by sins of the tongue. Mental attitude sins, remember this, lead to verbal sins. And this is where the judging originates. It starts with jealousy, bitterness, anger, etc. These verbal sins that erupt from the mental attitude sins have self-pity as motivation. Self-pity, that's what causes you to do it. Somebody harmed you. Somebody beat you. Somebody got more attention than you got. So in your self-pity, you spread some gossip or some slander with the intention of bringing them down and promoting yourself. These type sins can bring triple compound discipline. What do I mean by that? Well, let's go back to Romans 7:1 through 5. Judge not that you be not judged. In other words, if you judge someone, you're going to get judged. And then listen to verse 2. For with the measure you measure, it'll be measured to you. Wow. So we get divine discipline for the mental attitude sin that we commit. And this may take several days for that sin to fester before it erupts and actually happens. But divine discipline comes from your mental attitude sins. And then you will get divine discipline number 2 for the verbal sin. So you committed a mental attitude sin, took 7 or 8 days, you festered, you thought about it, you got mad, and finally you found somebody that would listen to you. And so you started flattering them, telling them how wise and how smart they are, and you just want their opinion, and then off you go talking about somebody. That moves into the verbal sin. So you get the discipline for the mental attitude sin, you get the discipline for the verbal sin, and then the divine discipline you cast at the individual you're criticizing is removed from them and given to you. Did you hear that? Because with what measure you measure, it will be measured to you, the Bible says. And so why not committing those sins? While not committing those sins, you get judged for those sins, as if you committed them yourself. You didn't actually do them. Maybe the person you're talking about did what you're talking about, but you get your nose in their business and you judge them. And their discipline will be taken off of them and given to you. This is the perfect justice of God, in which he reminds us to mind our own business, live our own life as unto the Lord, and let him handle the details. But by judging and criticizing another person, we're actually destroying their right to privacy. The person who judges actually loves sin more than they love God. They would rather speak a lie than tell the truth. In Psalm 52, 1 through 5, why do you boast yourself in mischief, O mighty man? The goodness of God endureth continually. You hear that? The goodness of God endureth continually. The tongue deviseth mischief like a sharp razor working deceitfully. You love evil more than good, and you love lying rather than speaking truth. Thou lovest all devouring words, O thou deceitful tongue. God shall likewise destroy you forever, and he shall take thee away and pluck thee out of thy dwelling place and root thee out of the land of the living. So there you go. Man, what a lesson. I conclude with a final warning to you this morning. If you are a believer in the Lord Jesus Christ, and if you wish to keep on living a wonderful life, stop using your words to promote yourself and destroy another person. I'll give you actually a prayer you can pray to help you overcome this sinful habit. You ready? Psalm 141, verse 3. Set a watch, O Lord, before my mouth, and keep the door of my lips shut. That's pretty good. It's amazing what's in the scripture. It's amazing what the Word of God has to say. The most amazing thing is how you can start life all over again, even though you might have made a million mistakes. Because the Bible says, if any man's in Christ, he's a new creature, a new creation. Old things are passed away, and all things become new. The day you put your faith in the finished work of the Lord Jesus Christ on the cross, the day you let his payment for your sin be effective, that's the day you begin this new life. The reason that happens is because he that knew no sin, the Bible tells us, was made sin for us, so that we could be made the righteousness of God through him. That's the only way you can ever come before God, is through the name of the Lord Jesus Christ. No man comes to the Father but by me, he said that statement, and that's where it starts. If you're not sure about whether or not you're going to heaven, if you've ever contemplated that thought, please consider putting your faith in the Lord Jesus Christ. Because the Bible clearly says, whosoever shall call upon the name of the Lord shall be saved. And I invite you to make that single great decision to believe in the Lord Jesus Christ. Okay? Now, before I wrap up this morning, let me give you an update on radio stations, because we got a lot of changes going on. The Flatline is airing on 197 stations across our great nation. Truly, truly amazing to me and all of my staff because of the grace of God and how he provides for our needs. 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Now, I'm going to list to you the 12 cities we're dropping right now, and I will speak slowly. If you're in one of these cities, you won't hear us next week. The first one is San Diego, and then Riverside, California, Portland, Oregon, Seattle, Pittsburgh, San Antonio, Houston, Detroit, Chicago, Minneapolis, Columbus, Bethesda. These are the cities that we're dropping due to scheduling difficulty. But in some of these cities, like Pittsburgh, we've already found other radio stations will continue to broadcast, just on a different station. So I hope you will stick with us as we transition to these new stations. And I pray that you have learned this morning when to keep your mouth shut. Okay? I'm so excited to bring you that information. I hope you enjoyed it like I did putting it together for you. I challenge you to come back and join us next week, same time, same place. Until then, I'm your host, Rick Hughes, saying thank you for being with me here on The Flatline this morning.
1: 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If you'd like to contact Rick, please write to him at P.O. 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

0: And the match is about to begin.
1: Most of the team is out with COVID-19, so there'll be some substitutes tonight.
0: What's this? We have an unexpected guest on the field.
1: It's a dog. Well, they could do with extra players.
0: She's going for the ball.
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5: Hey guys, Dave Ramsey here. 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